0: Everyone attending the game can enjoy the game and have a safe experience while we carry out our responsibility to protect the President of the United States.
1: FBI Special Agent Matt McCool. There will be a watch parties at Bryant Park, about 10 blocks north, and in Central Park. Vice President J.D. Vance says he does not assume anyone is acting in good faith as Iran and Israel pause their strikes as they try to work out a peace deal.
2: We're going to take the attitude of accomplish the president's mission, but verify over the long term that the Iranians are keeping their end of the bargain. It's a tall order, but it's one that the president has put us in a good position to achieve.
1: On Fox's Jesse Waters Primetime. The entire interview airs this hour on Fox News Channel. The defense has rested in the case of a fatal stabbing of a teenager at a track meet in Texas.
3: Carmelo Anthony is accused of stabbing Austin Metcalf to death at a track and field championship event in Frisco, Texas last year. Both were 17 and in high school when it happened last April. While the prosecution rested over the weekend after presenting several witnesses, Anthony's defense rested after just one day. One defense witness who knew both Anthony and Metcalf said on cross-examination by the prosecution that he believed Anthony was in the wrong, that he provoked the confrontation. Witnesses said Metcalf told Anthony to leave his school team's tent, and Anthony said, "You will have to move me," while reaching into a backpack. Witnesses said Metcalf pushed Anthony, who then stabbed him.
1: Fox's Jessica Rosenthal. If convicted, Anthony faces a minimum of 5 years in prison. And the Associated Press is projecting that Nithya Raman has advanced in November's runoff in the Los Angeles mayor's race. 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
5: Hello, Andrew. 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
6: 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You just kind of made the comment, maybe I just read you wrong, that that because you break a window or you stole something, you're violent.
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7: I think it is. If you broke windows at our nation's capital, if you broke windows to get in and then you stole stuff, yeah, that's violence. 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
6: 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That's not violent. You're not hurting anybody.
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7: What if I went to Melinda's house tonight and knocked down the door? 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
8: Better believe I would.
5: Andrew, thank you. There's a promo.
4: 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Be sure to catch Mark, Melinda, and Ed on your way home this afternoon.
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11: Well, the employees at the Alamo Draft House on Slaughter Lane, they have voted to unionize. Nearly 100% of the workers voted in favor of joining the United Auto Workers Union. I'm just curious, of those that voted to join the union, it means you got to pay union dues now. Well, yep. The workers, they say the Alamo Draft House has created an unstable working conditions. What is that? Unstable working conditions. They make it sound like they're doing hard construction. 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
1: All right, from 48th and 6th in Midtown Manhattan, heard around the country, around the world, the Brian Kilmeade Show is coming your way in 35 minutes. Captain Brett Sadler will be with us from the Advanced Technical Alliance Center for National Security. He's a research fellow there. And then Dylan Nealis, one of the stars of the Red Bulls, will be breaking down the World Cup, our chances of being successful. And Lawrence Jones is here right now. So, Lawrence, so much going on. We got primaries tomorrow. We got the Iran and Israel exchanging missile attacks. And, of course, we also have the situation in California where we're supposed to tolerate 2 weeks to count votes with the crazy ballot harvesting and voter ID that could be your gym membership.
2: Yeah.
1: If you don't have a license, just show me you belong to Crunch Fitness.
2: So it's interesting because, you know, it takes them 2 weeks to count. And they're doing, everybody gets a ballot if they're registered to vote, mail in if they want to. The tally is going back and forth and it doesn't make any sense. And anybody that asked a question about how this is going down is labeled a conspiracy theorist. It's unbelievable. This is not normal. Well,
1: we're not buying it.
2: Not buying it at all.
1: You played that game.
2: Not buying it at all.
1: Now think about this. Just let's look practical. Forget about Oz. But what are the chances? Are Bass locks up first place, 34% right. of the vote. What are the chances that the next 40% of the vote would basically all be going
2: days
1: to,
2: later?
1: Yeah, be going to ramen. Really? So Bass is being shut out.
2: Right.
1: And Spencer Pratt mysteriously is trailing by a point.
2: Correct.
1: Because everyone loves the left-wing socialists.
2: And we're all supposed to believe it. All I'm saying is, in a normal society, even your... I made this point on Friends earlier. Even in a class president's race, you find out the day of. Okay? You just find out the day of. And it's not mail-in ballots. Everybody's ballots counted. The day of, and I'm not saying early voting can't happen, but you can't have ballots just traveling through the mail. And they say as long as it's postmarked the day of election, then it's fine. That's such a terrible process.
1: Are they the worst?
2: And no other state does that.
1: Does Los Angeles have the worst mailman ever? I mean, 2 weeks to deliver
2: not just
1: a letter.
2: Los Angeles, California, at large. Yeah. Right, exactly.
1: Here's Billy Bush. He was on with me Sunday night. Cut 15.
3: I think Spencer Pratt, because of his ability to communicate and connect and his charisma and his ability to communicate on social media, I don't think Karen Bass can handle him. I think it's too much for her. She doesn't know how to respond to him. She's never seen anything like this.
1: And that's why. Somehow, this is the break the glass moment that Governor Gavin Newsom talked about, isn't it?
2: So we can look at this two ways. Either the system is extremely broken and California, or they want this. They want the despair in their state, in their city, needles all over the place, people robbing people at will, right? And the houses to burn down. I fail to believe that that's truly Los Angeles.
1: Right.
2: I just can't believe that.
1: Unless all the people that would balance it out
2: Left already.
1: And the same way they're leaving New York. And that's why we end up with a socialist who says, yeah, I'm a socialist. I don't think billionaires should exist. And globalize the invitata. It's just people have a point of view. That's fine. I don't see anything wrong with that. And you think, okay, they just eliminated themselves. He wins. So maybe that's what's happening. You got the extremist cities. And maybe San Francisco's a one-off. Chez Bodine gets sidelined because he wouldn't prosecute crime. They recall them, and then they have a mayor from the Levi's family, Rich, who takes over and starts cracking down. And I thought, this is
2: the model, right? You don't have to be necessarily conservative, but at least be reasonable. At least have laws. At least believe in law enforcement.
1: Yeah.
2: Brian, I'm just saying, all the videos I saw of people, average day people in the middle of the street, show that there was some sense of change coming in Los Angeles. If the voting is what it is, it looks like they've gotten worse. Because the candidate last year, what's the guy's name?
1: Rick Crusoe.
2: Spencer Pratt did worse than he did.
1: Right.
2: So we've gone in reverse. So if the voting is true.
1: So what I did is I looked up Today, I got my tabs. I'm very proud of my tabs. Today, we started the show. I had no tabs.
2: It was
1: tabs.
2: A little rocky at first.
1: Yeah, it was a little tough because I realized I didn't do my tabs. I'm like, why am I all cut up? I'm just talking to Lawrence and Ainsley on the couch. I go, wait, I never did my tabs. But Rick Caruso, last time, basically wins Election Day by 6 points. So he beats Karen Bass by 6 points. And then they start counting votes, and it takes 2 weeks. He loses by 4. And no one said anything because we had so many different elections going on, right? So many different elections. So nobody said anything. And Rick Caruso didn't protest because he said, listen, I lost. And you would have seen Rick Caruso owns these condominiums and owns these villages and these HOAs. And when it came to those fires that were, it was arson, by the way, he had all the roofs wet and he hired his own fire department.
2: Yes.
1: So he was able to keep everybody safe. That's what you would have had in Los Angeles.
2: So he loses by 4 percentage points, right?
1: Yeah.
2: You got Spencer Pratt. That's not even cutting 30% now. What is going on?
1: Right. And he basically was leading in the early 100%. Voting. So that's crazy. The other thing that's going on today is tomorrow, Graham Plattner is going to be running for the Democratic nomination.
2: Complete maniac.
1: And I believe, and you believe too, that Republicans should want him to win.
2: Of course they want him. All this opposition research right now is coming from Democrats. You can bet your money on it. The Republicans were saving all of their oppo for November because that's what you do. You leave all the dirt and then you have an October surprise. Right?
1: So he's a nonstop surprise.
2: Right. So this guy is a complete disaster. So this is the Democrats' oppo right now, grabbing women's arms, right?
1: Locking them in bathrooms.
2: Barricading them in. That's kidnapping, by the way. He could be charged for that, right? If everything was done appropriately. Grabbing the women, or abuse, cheating on his wife. Now he's on this site. The kids are on, right?
1: It's called Kik.
2: Kik. 70% of the people, intelligence have done a lot of research on 70% of the people on there are minors. What are you doing on there with a bunch of kids? We always have to do the legal disclaimer of he has not been charged with anything. He has not been charged with anything involving children. But he's on the site that is known for that. So good luck, guys.
1: So listen, want to hear him explaining himself? Cut 18.
4: I am very much just some random guy from Sullivan, Maine.
2: No, you're not.
4: In a moment like this in history, if we can show that a regular person from the regular world who simply comes out with a message saying that we all have to work together to push back against all of the structures of power that have been exploiting and oppressing us for generations, if we show that that works, we get to show this country the way forward.
2: Excuse me. You're part of the oppression. If we go by your rules, you're a Nepo baby. Your family has money. You are part of the oppressive class. So he's pretending to be this average day Joe, and he's not. He just isn't. And I think the guy needs help, right? Everything that he has done, being all over the place, despite him just being a blatant racist, right? He knew about the tattoo. That also came out in the report.
1: What tattoo are you talking about?
2: The Nazi tattoo. Yeah, the Tudelkopf or whatever his name is. Apparently his whole brigade got that tattoo. This tattoo were the Nazi prison guards. And the girlfriend told him about it, and he already knew. So this is documented
1: stuff.
2: Proud of it. Proud of it. So none of the excuses or non-apologies are passing the smell test.
1: So I want you to hear what he says he will do when in office. So not only is he a terrible person with a horrible background.
2: That's bad policy.
1: Not only is he blaming his military service for his actions and behavior. Listen to this. Cut 19, what he would do if he got in.
4: Congress was set up to have power. It was set up to legislate and implement it. And one of the ways that the only way I think that we're going to be able to deal with this is to have the United States Senate re-engage with its power when it comes to the Supreme Court. And by this, I mean ethics oversight. If the Senate chose to, it could impose the same ethics standards on the Supreme Court that we have for every other federal judge. And if we did that, I think there's a compelling case for the impeachment and removal of at least two of them.
1: So that's what they're going to try to do.
2: So he's impeach or pack. He's a maniac, and he has no basic understanding of United States government, it's a co-equal branch of government. You do not have oversight at all at any point
1: of the Supreme Court.
2: Period. Now, you get to approve the president's appointments. That's it. You don't get to hire and fire him. Now, there are impeachable offenses, but he's not even alleging that. He said he wants to manage the day-to-day of the court. I mean, come on, guys.
1: So now that's the serious stuff. Now the fun stuff. Tonight, game three.
2: I don't want to talk about it.
1: At MSG, San Antonio Spurs come to town. Knicks fans greeted the Spurs bus, and they actually just were chanting as they all walked out of the bus into the hotel room to try to intimidate the Spurs, who have dropped the first two games at home. You are a true blue Spurs fan.
2: Well,
1: You're not just from Texas. You care about the team.
2: Yeah, I'm a lifelong Spurs fan. Tim Duncan is my favorite person, and no one ever argued that New Yorkers had class. Okay, so that we're going to be greeted.
1: That's true.
2: We're going to be greeted that way. Just right. Like they're going to assault cops outside of the stadium.
1: Well, I don't like that.
2: And can't even enjoy themselves.
1: Just crazy stuff.
2: But you can't deny this is a special team, and Cat has been bullying Wimby. And I just hope that whatever coma he's in right now, that he awakens. Because we need him.
1: He doesn't miss free throws.
2: He doesn't miss free throws.
1: He's good from the outside, but he's 7'5". He should go inside.
2: He's making amateur mistakes. So hopefully he awakens tonight.
1: Some people say that he's exhausted because they've limited his minutes so much and he's 23. I thought it would be the other way around. It's impossible to exhaust a 23-year-old. Here he is talking about what it's going to take to come back. Cut 37.
5: The biggest lesson is that we need to, you know, capitalize and actually use all the efforts we did, because it felt like we did a lot. We did a lot of things wrong, but we also were relentless and kept pushing, but kind of like wasted that effort, even though I know it's not wasted because our lessons are learned. And I know we're not going to make the mistakes of the past again, but in a moment like this, we need to make these things matter.
2: I need him to stop talking and doing. Right.
1: Well, he's got to answer questions. He had a press conference.
2: Yeah, but it's like, we take responsibility for it. I'm going to be better.
1: Well, he threw the ball away.
2: He did more than that. He threw the ball away, and then the game-winning shot should have never been a shot. He should have drove the basket and went for it.
1: Right.
2: Went for it. Take the foul. You made three throws.
1: Yeah.
2: He doesn't miss. You're down by 1 point. So
1: president's going tonight. Do you think that when they show him, what's going to be the reaction?
2: Oh, they'll probably boo. It's New York, you know, it will bother him a little bit. But I mean, what can you expect? You're in New York. That's going to happen. But I think I actually give him credit, taking the guts to go in there, even though, I mean, this is not a crowd full of, you know, everyday New Yorkers. This is a celebrity crowd. You can't afford it.
1: The minimum is like $5,000
2: right.
1: to get in.
2: So it's just like, this is the elites of New York,
1: right.
2: And they're not going to be too happy with them. It's
1: right.
2: Okay.
1: Oh, well, I would say this. What they do in New York, I don't know if you've noticed, I don't know if they do it on the TV or not, but before they show the person, they'll show them in a movie, or they'll show what they do,
2: yeah.
1: Or before they show Jeter, they'll show him hitting a Grand Slam home run, and then Jeter will pop up.
2: Yeah.
1: So do you show the president at the game as a billionaire,
2: yeah,
1: and then, you know, host of The Apprentice, and then just pop him in as president and then show him?
2: I think you have to, especially when you listen to, so they were baiting the players about this, like, how do you feel about the president? All of them were totally kind about it. They said he's a New Yorker, this is going to be great. So I think the Knicks ownership is going to be smart and play into it.
1: Well, you know, Jim Dolan invited them.
2: Yes,
1: they're friends.
2: Yes.
1: Yeah.
2: I think they're going to play into it. I think it's,
1: right.
2: Look, it's all New York. And your fans are, I went to a bar on Friday after I hosted Hannity. Good God. I was the only Spurs fan in this bar. And boy, were they rowdy.
1: Right.
2: But you understand the energy. They need a win.
1: 53.
2: They need a
1: 53
2: win. It's been a long time.
1: And lastly, the president will be there. There'll be an announcement. But I also think that it's vital. The Knicks win, and they have not played that well yet. They've had surges. Jalen Brunson did not look good, and he is the best. He is like their MVP.
2: But they have,
1: and Josh Hart has been their intangible, and he's been fouling out early.
2: You know what worries me?
1: What?
2: No matter if they're not playing hard or anything.
1: Oh, they play hard.
2: Hard in the first class. Maybe they're a little lackadaisical. They have heart. And it shows. And big time moments.
1: Yeah.
2: I mean, the last two games, we've had leads. 13 points, 14 points. And somehow,
1: This they will
2: find
1: away.
2: The will.
1: All right, so it's going to be great. Lawrence, we'll talk after game four. Thanks so much for coming up.
2: Either it can be an obituary or it could be
1: if they win tonight, you're going to feel totally different.
2: Totally different.
1: Right. And by the way, for everyone listening in Texas, I don't hate the Spurs. I know about New York. I just like the Knicks. Back in a moment.
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0: that makes you think. 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
1: Got a couple of minutes. I went a little long with Lawrence, but I always do, and that's my bad. I think it's going to be really exciting here in New York. You know, I always hesitate to talk too much about New York just because I'm located here, and so many of our affiliates are outside New York. But I do think it's fascinating the president's going to be. He was the first one to go to a Super Bowl in person. And now the UFC fights is relatively staple. Daytona 500 was fantastic. And now, and he was with the, he went to the college football final. We know that in Miami. And now he's like, yeah, I'm going to go to the game. And talking to him on Friday, he said, I don't know if I'm going to sit on the court or if I'm going to go into the box. But it's going to be really interesting to see how it goes, because I think the whole country is watching. And here's why. You might not be the biggest basketball fan, just like you might not have been the biggest hockey fan. But when big, if you're a sports fan, you like big moments. And that's why you'll watch figure skating only in the Olympics. You know, that's why you'll watch hockey when it's U.S. Canada in the final, you know, or in the 1980 team. And I think when you have a team that's won 12 in a row and wasn't supposed to, you know, make it past the conference finals, and instead they have two straight sweeps and then have the number one seed in the West down 0-2 while they return home. That's kind of like a bigger story. Here's Mitchell Robinson on the fun with Game 3, Cut 39.
2: I think there's enough at stake that we'll treat it appropriately. I think there'll obviously be a ton of excitement around the game. It'll be, you know, this arena is like no other. And the added circumstances will be on top of that, and we've been fortunate to play some games in this arena recently that have been, again, not finals, but Christmas game, and again, I think just the added attention about around Victor and being in this arena a few times, we've experienced that, and I would expect tomorrow will be more than that, and it'll be a fun environment.
1: Mitchell Robinson's a guy that really didn't go to college, went right out of high school, was a bit of a reach for the Knicks, and he ends up being really good player when he's healthy. And now as a center, he's been trying to mark this phenomenon, this 7'5" Victor Wembanyama, and he's been doing a phenomenal job with a broken finger. So this is one of the stories. Also, he made a statement that he kind of likes Trump, and now people are giving him all this blowback. You're allowed to vote for who you want to vote for. My goodness, give me a break. Between Jackson Dart and Mitchell Robinson getting blowback for just speaking up because they like a guy's policies, they're unbelievable. When we come back, we talk about what's happening in the Iran-Israeli clash and how it relates to us. They exchanged rocket fire last night. Brian Kilmeade Show.

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1: I'm looking at the Capital Metro dashboard right now, and overall ridership in the past 12 months is 25.9 million. Now, that sounds like a big number, but to be honest, it's about 5 million riders lower than all the previous years.
2: That's not good.
1: Capital Metro, since its creation in the 80s, has never increased ridership. Now, they've increased the revenue they take in from the taxpayers in a sales tax collection and that sort of thing, and a variety of taxes they get from the county and the city, but they have never increased ridership. That's not a good look. Let's see here. Let me squeeze in Ryan.
3: I'll keep it brief. I just wanted to share my experience.

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1: Mark and Melinda.
2: Do you favor a bell-to-bell ban on the use of cell phones in all Texas public schools, or do you have objections? Do you see problems? Aaron is in Georgetown. Hi, Aaron. Welcome to KLBJ.
3: I was a teacher for 21 years, elementary school teacher, and it wasn't 10 years ago that, at least in our district, the big push was BYOD, bring your own device. Got to get everybody in there. Now, I was a second, third grade teacher. That means even the little kids got to bring whatever they have. And they were push that, and now all of a sudden we're making a whole 360-degree turn on this.
2: Yes.
3: I agree with it because I'm even watching the kids, you know, who are older now. You're 20-somethings, and they are so glued to those phones. It'd be nice, you know, wean the kids off of their need for all this technology, I guess, or the devices.
4: Yeah, and I think, what, the 8 hours you're in school, is it 5 days a week is a pretty decent start to that.
1: Afternoons 4 to 6 on News Radio KLBJ. Mark and Melinda.
2: Do you favor a bell-to-bell ban on the use of cell phones in all Texas public schools, or do you have objections? Do you see problems? Aaron is in Georgetown. Hi, Aaron. Welcome to KLBJ.
3: I was a teacher for 21 years, elementary school teacher, and it wasn't 10 years ago that, at least in our district, the big push was BYOD, bring your own device. Got to get everybody in there. Now, I was a second, third grade teacher. That means even the little kids got to bring whatever they have. And they were push that, and now all of a sudden we're making a whole 360-degree turn on this.
2: Yes.
3: I agree with it because I'm even watching the kids, you know, who are older now. You're 20-somethings, and they are so glued to those phones. It'd be nice, you know, wean the kids off of their need for all this technology, I guess, or the devices.
4: Yeah, and I think, what, the 8 hours you're in school, is it 5 days a week, is a pretty decent start to that.
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2: Texas daycare teacher now facing a felony charge for biting a 3-year-old boy in her care at a daycare center. She bit him after the boy bit another kid in the daycare.
5: Yeah, let me tell you what. If my nephew Brian is listening right now, I bit you when you were about 3 years old because you bit your sister Julie, and I decided to bite you, and you let out a wail and looked at me real funny, and I don't think you ever bit again.
1: 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Mark, Melinda, and Ed.
2: This is Mark in Georgetown. Hello there, Mark. Welcome.
6: This is where I look at Ed and I shake my head and I look at Melinda and say, that's where the level thinking comes from, because I understand at 100 miles an hour you should be pulled over, and that's just ridiculous. But also, if somebody's got bald tires and these rains we're having right now, they're on the freeway and they got to slow down really quick, there's a very good chance those tires aren't going to grip the road and somebody's going to get hurt. So there's a reason we have laws, and there's a reason that those tires shouldn't be bald, because somebody might get hurt and there's a very good chance of it.
5: Where's your tire store? I'm just kidding. Hey, you bring up a good point. Nobody should have balding tires. I would just use an extreme example to my great friend to my left, but she's really to the right, Melinda over there, about how I would rather my police officers get some yahoo driving 100 miles an hour than getting some granny from South Austin whose tires are bald.
6: Well, there you go, Ed. There you go again, putting it a granny, because most grannies are pretty darn smart and they get those tires fixed.
1: Every afternoon, 2 to 4 on News Radio KLBJ.

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1: Iran clearly broke the April 8th truce today by firing missiles at Israel. As you know, there was a truce. Hezbollah is a terrorist organization that has been firing missiles and drones at Israel now for months. They've killed Israelis. And so suddenly for Iran, after all this time, to decide that they were going to attack Israel for Hezbollah's actions makes no sense, especially after all this time where we've worked incredibly hard to preserve the truce. And obviously the administration.

0: has Iran is obviously come and gone by the day on what they're willing to do and trying to keep this truce. But tonight they decided to break it.
1: They did. And they rocketed, and thankfully they didn't hit anything. Knocked him out of the sky. We helped. And then Donald Trump was able to calm down. However, he did say go ahead and hit back, and they did. And they blew up a petrochemical plant and two other radar sites. I just don't know how we avoid going back to war full bore and just do them for 10, 14 days and let them know their actions don't stand. Captain Brent Sadler joins us now, Senior Research Fellow, Naval Warfare and Advanced Technology and Alliance Center for National Security. Brent, right now I feel as though Iran couldn't care less about the ceasefire. Am I wrong? Even though the IRG says it will not fire back at Israel after Israel responded to them.
2: Yeah, I think we are coming to a point where action is going to have to be taken against the IRGC to definitely break them away from the political leadership, which appears to be wanting to make a deal with President Trump, as well as the professional military, which has been kind of sat on the sidelines and suppressed by the IRGC. It's pretty clear the IRGC is the problem. And they're the ones that are pulling the trigger on these missile attacks into Israel. Again, it's the IRGC that runs their proxy, Hezbollah, in Beirut, who's been suffering the defeats.
1: So when Israel responds to the and wipes out, I guess, 6 to 8 IRGC members. And Brett, where were they located? Oh, they were located in Lebanon. So come on, why are we pretending that that Israel is going against Lebanon? They're not going against Lebanon. They're going against the cancer in Lebanon that Lebanon wants to be relieved of, by all accounts. So why are we pretending? And now Iran knows they're in trouble. So they say you have to link Lebanon, you have to link Hezbollah with any type of ceasefire operation. So if you're Trump, what would you advise him right now?
2: My advice would be now's the time to press the IRGC and to take military action. Focus in at the leadership and at the centers of power of the IRGC, because they're clearly not interested in making a deal. And it's important for the U.S. side, for President Trump, to empower those that want to make a deal with the United States. So go after the IRGC, take off the gloves. And it's not necessarily a host-scale attack like we saw the first 2 weeks, but it's certainly a lot more intensive than what we've seen in the last 2 months.
1: The way it goes is they try to take a shot at us after we blow out an engine room on a merchant ship trying to break through the blockade. And then since they can't hurt us, they'll go and blow up something in Bahrain or Kuwait. Mm-hmm. How fortified are they now, being that we have not had fighting for 8 weeks? Have we done anything that you know of to help them up their defenses?
2: Well, the ones to watch are the Russians and the Chinese in that regard. But of course, when you're not being constantly harangued and attacked, as we were doing to the IRGC and their street muscle, the Basij forces, that does give them a time to reassert their authority and to signal to the people of Iran no one's coming to their rescue. And I think why we have to go after the power base that is the IRGC. And I think that oil refinery that you mentioned that the Israelis attacked, that's one of the money sources and, I guess, tools of control that the IRGC has domestically in Iran. But it's still too small and it's too sporadic. It has to be more sustained and it has to be more focused on the IRGC to really have an impact to get to a deal.
1: I don't know if you've seen it, but I was looking at some footage over the weekend with these students uprising. At least four separate. I saw a few thousand, four separate riots, and who knows what wasn't caught on camera. Now that the internet's up, does anything change?
2: Yes, I think there's a potential there for a lot to change. One is we need to get more information out from Iran, even more than the little bit that's coming out now. And we need to educate, wider Western populations, not just Americans, what actually is going on inside Iran, and that an opportunity, a historic opportunity, is perhaps unfolding for not just a change in Iran, but a change throughout the Middle East for the better. But again, that's the long game. The short game is, defanging the IRGC and taking their muscle off the street. And I think that's where the blockade fits in. That's where these strikes that Israel's now done in retaliation. But I don't think it's enough.
1: What would you do?
2: One is, I think, go after the IRGC's ability to threaten shipping in the Straits of Hormuz.
1: So you would open the strait?
2: Overdue.
1: You would open the strait physically. Do you think we can do it alone?
2: I think we already have. And I think every time we send destroyers through there and ostensibly escort, even with helicopters, Army helicopters overhead, that the ships have flown and the threat's been relatively modest. And any attack that the Iranians have tried to make against our forces have never been able to land a hit. Now, we don't want to subject ourselves to luck either. So that's where we have to go on the offense around the Straits of Hormuz and take out any of the last vestiges, the small boats, the ports, and the shore batteries.
1: So, Brent, you know what we got to do? I think the president's ultimately, when he makes that decision, he's going to have to put up with the protest of the Gulf states, all except the UAE, don't seem to want him to leave the ceasefire. And he's going to have to just silence the critics in his own administration. There are people on to his left and right that say, we don't need this right now. We're worried about the midterms. We got July 4th celebration coming up. We got the UFC fight on Sunday. We don't need this right now. So he's going to have to make a decision, but the headwinds are not just going to be, in the Middle East. They're going to be in his own cabinet.
2: That would be unfortunately too short-sighted, because I think if you just look at the oil prices, seasonally they go up in the summer and seasonally they come down in the fall, just as the elections are coming in November. And it's not about the dollar sign. It's not going to be going up much higher, but it's about the trends. And if the trends are going down, people will tend to think that we're headed in the right direction. That's going to naturally happen. So I think too much is made of the gas prices. And already the energy market globally is adjusting to this reality. And the prices came down 17 cents just last week. We'll see if that continues into the summer months. And I think we'll be in a good place. Now, whether or not we need this is not really the argument. It's how do we end this? And I think at this point, it's clear the IRGC is the impediment to sealing a deal. So you got to take the gloves off and finish this more quickly than trying to continue on in a ceasefire that the IRGC is using to increasingly to its advantage.
1: All right, Brent. Brent Sadler, thanks so much. We'll see what happens, because the ceasefire to me is broken, but so close. Yeah. It seems both sides have agreed to stop firing at each other, but it doesn't seem to be. The strait was supposed to be open in April. It's not. Firing was supposed to stop. It hasn't. So to me, that I don't think there is a ceasefire, but we'll see what happens. Captain Brent Sadler, thanks so much.
2: Thank you.
1: All right. The World Cup, we know, is just now days away. I'll be out in Los Angeles, so will this radio show, for game one with the U.S. against Paraguay over at SoFi Stadium. That's going to be great. You know what's also going to be great? Dylan Nealis, one of the star defenders in the MLS, Major League Soccer, now starring with the Red Bulls, plays inside back and outside back. Dylan Nealis will be joining me in studio to preview and review what we're going to be looking at with this World Cup in three separate countries, 104 games, 48 teams. Don't move.
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1: Hey, with me right now in studio, if you're smart enough to be watching on the stream or on your app, Dylan Nealis is outstanding defender with the New York Red Bulls, drafted by David Beckham in Miami. And now we know, too, that Dylan played for a while with his brother Sean, both from Massapequa, where I'm from. Dylan Nealis was kind enough to come in and kind of preview the World Cup, and Massapequa Soccer Club players were here in studio. So I convinced Dylan to come join us on radio. Dylan, great to see you.
2: Thanks for having me.
1: First time in your life you actually been off this time of year, right?
2: Yeah, true. Yeah, it's been nice, relaxing time.
1: So they just told the MLS to take a break for how many weeks? 3 weeks?
2: Yeah, we had about 18 days, and then we'll start back up with training. And our next games don't kick off till mid-July, July 20th, I believe.
1: Right. So you guys take a break, and then ultimately you're going to change seasons.
2: Yeah, correct.
1: Can you explain to everyone how that's going to work and why you guys are doing it?
2: Our season kind of kicks off late February, and it kind of runs the whole year. We take a few breaks every now and then with international windows, but our international windows don't really align with the European schedule. So with what MLS is doing now, we want to change to a European calendar. So their season starts end of June. So we'll start in the summer and kind of just have an alignment with the European, just for transfer windows and international breaks, like I said, because there's a lot of times where there's MLS games going on, but no one else in the world is playing soccer besides the international game. So there's just a lot of mixes and matching, so I think it'll be nice to finally be aligned.
1: So will you have a mini season, or will you just take off?
2: So 2027, we'll have a 15-game season they decided on. So from February to about June, we'll have a 15-game season with playoffs and a championship. And then June of 2027 is when we'll switch to that calendar year.
1: Oh, wow, that's a quick turnaround.
2: Yeah, it'll be an interesting year, I think, with players and contracts, but I think it'll be better for the league and just to get eyes on the league as a whole.
1: So, yes, we watched the U.S. play Germany lose 2-1, but, you know, you're playing your whole roster. You want to have a good showing, but you definitely don't want to get hurt before the game. And what did you think of the quality that you saw?
2: Yeah, they did well. They ended up conceding a goal early on, but they
1: first 4 minutes.
2: Yeah, but you know, they responded well, and I think towards the end of the game you saw some fight, which probably wasn't for the better because it got a little chippy towards the end there. But nobody got hurt. But I think you kind of see that tenacity in the group that they're being underdogs this year, so I think they're going to go into the tournament flying.
1: Mauricio Pochettino from Argentina, but he seems to really understand America.
2: Yeah.
1: From what I've watched his press conferences, I'm watching that HBO Max series that chronicled 4 years of the team coming aboard. What do the guys tell you? What do you hear about him?
2: Yeah, you know, it's always different when a European or South American coach takes over, or even in general when an outsider coach takes over a different country. You know, they have the different beliefs, and you know, just the way he grew up playing soccer is definitely very different than the way the American kid grew up. But yeah, it seems like he understands the boys well, and you know, he knows how to get them motivated. So I've heard nothing but great things about him. I heard the training sessions are amazing, super intense, super long, and it seems like he'll get the boys going in the right way.
1: Dude, what about the 26-man roster? Any surprises for you?
2: Maybe a few, but listen, I'll leave those decisions to the coaching staff. I think
1: who's the forward, the Mexican forward, Mexican heritage, but obviously American, blonde hair, short guy, 5'5". I was watching. He scored a ton
2: On the team. Yes. Zendejas.
1: No, he didn't make it. He was the one guy.
2: What's his name? Diego Luna.
1: Yeah. Diego Luna.
2: Yeah.
1: I'm watching this guy score, and I can't believe. And I didn't really know much about. I've been following that closely, and I'm watching him. He's scoring in bunches, but he did not make the cut.
2: Yeah, I mean, there's always going to be those guys that are borderline guys that either make it or miss it. You know, it's you kind of feel for them, but I think the coaches had their players. They had their players picked out, and you know, I think as long as he trusts that roster, I think it'll go far.
1: So people are going to want to know these names, and they will. But one person to keep in mind is Chris Richards, right?
2: Yeah.
1: So he's an outside back on the team.
2: Center back. Yeah.
1: And is he? He's not quite healthy yet. Did not play again.
2: Yeah.
1: What does he bring to the table, and what would it be like if he's not available?
2: Yeah, I mean, he plays over in the Premier League, which is one of the best leagues, you know, in the world. So I think he's a younger kid, but I mean, he has that experience. He plays at the highest level. So just that presence back there, I think, you know, he'll bring a lot of stability and confidence to the group. But yeah, he rolled his ankle, I think, or did something to his ankle. So his availability is in question, but I think it sounds like he'll be good to go.
1: So do you think in goal for the U.S. team, against Paraguay, is there any reason not to think it's Matt Freese?
2: I think it'll be Matt Freeze. I think he did enough to earn that role. I think it's his job to lose. So,
1: do you think he's the best goalie?
2: I think so. Yeah. I mean, obviously familiar with him. He's across the Hudson River playing for New York City. So, familiar face. He's very good. He's a good, very good goalkeeper. Shot stopper, good with his feet. I think just what the U.S. needs.
1: Well, yeah. I guess we're going to see. So, looking at the lineup, I know you don't want to necessarily. You can't go into detail about who's the 25th man on Paraguay, but you have Paraguay, you got Australia, and then you have Turkey. First off, on Paraguay, the last time they played was 2025, I believe, yeah. In November, 2-1 win for the U.S. Does that mean anything?
2: I don't think so. It's a whole new tournament, a whole lot of new faces. Obviously, there's some history there, but I don't think you can go into that game thinking of history. This tournament's every 4 years, so... there's going to have those old games, but I think it's a new start. So
1: look at Australia. The last time they played again, 2-1 for the U.S. This is what I read. Physical team.
2: Yeah. Yeah. I mean, the U.S. is going to have its challenges, but I think they're favored and they should be able to take care of business. I think it's just that starting these games off on the front foot is important.
1: And not doing what happened on Saturday.
2: Yeah. Correct.
1: Again, the first 4 minutes, the last game is against Turkey. They say that Turkey is the best of the three. Do you sense that?
2: I'm not sure. These games, they're going to present their different challenges, whether teams sit back in a low block or actually want to, come out and attack the U.S. So you never know how these teams are going to play. Obviously, the U.S. is going to be on home soil, too. So you'd hope that there'd be a little home crowd advantage. But you never know with the traveling countries. But I'm just hoping they get off to a strong start. And maybe that last game isn't too important
1: right.
2: at that time.
1: Talking to Dylan Nealis, one of the outstanding backs with the New York, New Jersey Red Bull. Plays at Red Bull Arena. Great venue. Tough area, but it's hard to get to. And mass transportation is probably the best way. But with these games in particular, do you feel you've watched European games? Could you describe for us, and I asked you this on TV, the difference between going to a European game and watching soccer and going to an MLS game? And not to put down the leagues.
2: Yeah, no, but it's hugely different. I don't even know what could compare to something here. But yeah, just the European fans are not crazy, but just so energetic and enthusiastic about their teams.
1: Right.
2: They travel early before the game. They stick around the whole game, and they're always just chanting and rooting the whole game.
1: Here's what it sounded like on Saturday, Germany against the U.S. at Soldier Field in Cut 42.
3: The World Cup send-off game gets underway here against a European powerhouse in Germany. Plotted in towards the six-yard box. And Kai Havertz meets it. Germany in front, inside 2 minutes. Now swing it from Pulisic. Tah heads it away. Oh my word, what a strike from Anthony Robinson. The game tied up. Along the edge of the box from Musiala. And they're driven in by Sané. Germany back in front. The next time we see this U.S. men's national team will be in the opening game of a home world.
1: So that was a volley from 22 yards out, one time by Robinson. I want people to hear what Dylan sounds like on the field. Cut 43.
3: Dite Sean, the South African. Look at this move! Oh my goodness, what a clearance! Nealis again, coming to a social media screen near you.
1: So Red Bull's against the fire. What happened?
2: That was in the same stadium as the first clip, too. Just a goal line clearance. So it was right time, right place. So.
1: Right. So you went behind the goalie?
2: Yeah. Yeah, I saw our defender got beat, and I was like, yeah, I might as well make an effort at this. Right. And got
1: one. For my money, Dylan should be on that national team, too. Dylan, thanks so much for coming in. You're telling your story along with your brother. It's been a fantastic story for Massapequa to be proud of, and your whole family, Connor as well as Jimmy. Thanks so much for listening, everyone. Keep it here. Brian Kilmeade Show. See you later, Dylan.
2: Thanks, Brian. This is awesome.
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14: She advances. I'm Lisa Lacerra, Fox News. Progressive Los Angeles City Council Mayor Vivia Rahman has claimed the second spot in the runoff for mayor.
15: The 44-year-old will face fellow Democrat incumbent Karen Bass, a 72-year-old former congresswoman who was first elected L.A. mayor in 2022. But Bass has faced a string of backlash over last year's deadly wildfires. A rep for Bass saying in a statement, a campaign against Nithya Rahman, who allows encampments near schools and cuts the police force, is one Mayor Bass looks forward to winning.
14: Fox's Christian Goodwin in L.A., Republican Spencer Pratt, who gained a lot of attention after attacking Mayor Bass's response to the L.A. fires, is out of the running. Israel and Iran appear to pause strikes after a weekend of battles.
16: But it's unclear if the fighting will stop for good. Iranian leaders have said any deals they make will be contingent on an end to fighting in southern Lebanon between Israel and Hezbollah. But today, the IDF continued their campaign in southern Lebanon against Iranian-backed Hezbollah, which has been launching rockets into northern Israel.
14: Fox's Max Gordon in Dubai. This comes as President Trump and Israeli Prime Minister Benjamin Netanyahu appear to be at odds over the conflict, with President Trump saying Israel could end up fighting alone if it goes back to the war with Iran. And President Trump wants the Senate to confirm his acting attorney general to the cabinet on a permanent basis.
17: The White House has officially sent the Senate the nomination of Todd Blanche to be Attorney General. Blanche has been the acting AG since early April, following the resignation of former Attorney General Pam Bondi. Blanche was confirmed as the Deputy Attorney General last year, largely along party lines. Since his elevation, he has defended a Justice Department settlement that would have established an anti-weaponization compensation fund that has been put on hold amid bipartisan backlash.
14: Fox's Jared Halpern in Washington. 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
5: Mark and Melinda.
21: Laura is in Lockhart. We're sorry to hear that you lost your job in the fall of 25, and so you contacted and did some checking on Obamacare. Pick it up from there, please.
22: They were telling me that my premium every month was going to be $650.
21: Wow. And was that with or without subsidies from the taxpayers?
22: I called them before the subsidies expired, and then it was like $500 a month, and then I talked to them again before deadline ended, and it had gone up to $650.
21: And they have different options like gold, mm-hmm. silver, etc. Do you recall which one they were quoting there?
22: Because I do have a disability, and so I had to see a specific doctor. They said that even looking at the bronze plan, it was the cheapest that they could find was $650 a month. And I'm like, I don't have a job. My husband works, but he doesn't make enough to pay that. And unfortunately, we got married after he retired, so I couldn't be put on his insurance.
0: Well, and were they taking in his income as they were evaluating trying to cover you?
22: Yeah, because we live in the same household. And it's the exact same thing with Medicaid, except they were going on saying that I don't qualify for Medicaid because I don't have children. So because we made a choice not to have children, we're being punished.
21: What are you going to do, Laura?
22: I wish I knew. I've filed for Social Security disability, but that takes anywhere from 300 to 356 days to get approved.
0: See, that's my issue with this whole government getting involved in healthcare here. You would think a situation like yours would be ideal for getting the short-term coverage until perhaps you're able to find a job or find a plan on your own. And yet, they have made it just impossible for you.
22: So difficult.
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23: After more than a month, 2,000 California National Guard troops are being released from federal duty, with the Department of Defense announcing an early end to the deployment to protect federal agents and property following protests. Now, these troops were sent in because things were getting crazy, getting out of hand. You saw the video of these people, these protesters chunking rocks and bottles and shooting guns even at some of the ICE officials as they were doing their business.
24: 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But, you know, he can be critical all he wants. 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

0: 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The most approachable radio host in America. It's Brian Kilmeade.
1: I'm one. So glad you're there. It's Brian Kilmeade from 48th and 6th in Midtown Manhattan, heard around the country and around the world. So glad you're there. This hour, we're going to be joined by Andrew Giuliani, White House World Cup Task Force Executive Director. Man, is he busy. Bruce Schneier will be with us, too. He's a security technologist who teaches at the Harvard Business School, at Harvard University, and author of Rewiring Democracy, How AI Will Transform Our Politics, Government, and Citizenship. That is a big commitment. And also standing by is Andrew McCarthy, Fox News contributor. And keep in mind, you can always go to our YouTube channel, youtube.com/@TheBrianKilmeadeShow, and get this on your time. But now let's get to the big three.
2: Number three.
3: If we can show that a regular person from the regular world who simply comes out with a message saying that we all have to work together to push back against all of the structures of power that have been exploiting and oppressing us for generations, we get to show this country the way forward.
1: Really? Thanks, regular person Graham Plattner, who's anything but. What a joke. The fact that Graham Plattner is still in the race is an embarrassment to Democrats in Maine, but a gift to Susan Collins. What's the most amusing to watch are the Dems avoiding or rationalizing him.
2: Number two.
4: That's why it brings doubt to people. Look, Florida and Texas, nobody questions their election integrity, and they can tell you within hours. California could do better.
1: Yeah, you think so? It's still been 2 weeks since their primary. Now, that's done counting the votes. Speaking of jokes, California's still counting their votes for all primary offices. And guess who has dropped the third in the mayoral race? Spencer Pratt. The whole process is an embarrassment to California and the country. We review and preview tomorrow's next wave of primaries.
2: Number one.
5: Iran clearly broke the April 8th truce today by firing missiles at Israel. Iran is obviously come and gone by the day on what they're willing to do and trying to keep this truce. But tonight they decided to break it.
1: Back to the attack. Israel responds to Iran's rocketing with its hits on their own as President Trump wants to de-escalate the situation as oil prices go up slightly. But the market's still resilient. It's up 180 points. We're over 51,000. Crude oil is at $91. I just don't know how long we can avoid going back to war. Nobody wants war, but sometimes not having it is worse than having it. I think that's the case we're at right now. In the primary season, a lot of things stand out. It kind of stands out to me that Hassan Piker is the Democratic voice and the podcaster, the Rush Limbaugh of the left, right? Hassan Piker hates America, loves Hamas, called for the death of Rick Scott, praises Cuba, visited Cuba, by the way, and now has El Saeed as his mentoring El Saeed, who is one of the front runners to be the next senator from Michigan. The other story you have is a certain congressman, aspiring congressman in the 12th District of New Jersey, who happens to be mentored by the blind sheikh. Picture Bin Laden without the gift of sight. That's how bad this guy is. Help engineer the attack on the World Trade Center. And if he had his way, would have blown up all the arteries leading in and out of New York. Guy that prosecuted him joins us now, Andrew McCarthy, Fox News contributor, former assistant U.S. attorney for the Southern District of New York. Andrew, welcome back.
6: Hey, Brian, how are you?
1: First off, are you astounded that this guy, Sally, looks like he's going to be the next congressman?
6: I wish I could say I was astounded. I wrote a book, Brian, about 16 years ago about the Muslim Brotherhood's infiltration of the West. And what I pointed out at the time was that there were already very strong alliances between Islamists and left-wing movements in the West, including the Democratic Party in the United States. So, this is a trend that was evident almost two decades ago, probably more. And I think it goes back to the Muslim Students Associations, which I think it's probably the most successful movement of the Muslim Brotherhood, which is the most important Islamist movement in modern history. They started out with about a handful of chapters in the mid-1960s. By today, they have about 600 or more chapters across campuses in across North America, particularly in the United States. So I think that's why you know, people woke up and were surprised by the activism, pro-Hamas activism that we saw following the October 7th attacks. But it's really not that surprising if you watch what's been going on for the last four decades.
1: Yeah, his name is Adam Homowy, and he says, well, I served for 20 years in the military. And you had Senator Duckworth come out and say he's helped save my life when she was injured. So, but he also volunteered in Gaza at a hospital that had underneath it some of the tunnels that Hamas used to attack Israel.
6: Yeah, and in Bosnia. You know, we've had a number of people who were not just Islamist. And when I say Islamist, what I talk about is Sharia supremacist ideology. I'm not talking about violent jihadists now. I'm talking about people who are adherent to the ideology which causes terrorism, because terrorism, Islamic, when it's in the realm of Islamic terrorism, it's always about Sharia, which is Islamic law. It's always about implementing Sharia and spreading Sharia. And that's what the ideology is. We've had plenty of people who were associated with the American armed forces who were actually important people in jihadist circles. But in their ideology, your duty is to contribute to the jihad. And it's not necessarily, you contribute whatever you can contribute to jihad. It's not necessarily just violent force. It's humanitarian assistance, medical assistance, financial assistance, arms assistance. And a number of the defendants in my case back in 1995, our trial, when we convicted the blind sheikh, they tried a defense that told the jury, yes, we were training to do violent activity. We were training to surveil targets. We were training to mix explosives and blow stuff up. But we were doing that for Bosnia, not for New York. I mean, that was their defense, that they were headed to Bosnia, where there was a jihad on from 1992 through 1995.
1: And we were defending the Muslims.
6: Yeah, well, it's a complicated story, because it's a couple of wars mixed into one long trajectory that went on from 1992 to 1995, and it had Bosnian Muslims against the Serbs, and ultimately Bosnian Muslims against the Croats, who were allied at the beginning of the conflict and then were at war at the end. So it's a little bit complicated, but yeah, these were the Muslim forces. And you mentioned the blind sheikh and bin Laden. They actually work pretty closely together, and it's important in understanding who Homowy was to realize that this all happened before Homowy testified on the blind sheikh's behalf in my trial in 1995. When the blind sheikh came here in 1990, it was astonishing that the American authorities allowed him to relocate here. But his two claims to fame were, he had issued the fatwa, which is the Sharia law edict, permitting the murder of Anwar Sadat, the Egyptian president who had made peace with Israel. And the second thing he did was he was an important participant in terms of recruiting people to go fight to the Mujahideen jihad in Afghanistan against the Russians, where he worked with bin Laden, who he had known for a very long time. And the important thing about that is, after that was over, when the Soviets went back to Moscow after they, you know, basically withdrew in 1989, the jihadists were certain that they had beaten the more challenging superpower from their perspective, and bin Laden decided to take the jihad global against the United States. So by the when Abdul Rahman, the blind sheikh, when he came here in 1990, two things happened. Number one, he called for violent jihad against America. And secondly, there was a stepping up of jihadist attacks against the United States, culminating in the 93 World Trade Center bombing and the second plot in my case, which we happily were able to thwart, which was they wanted to do simultaneous attacks on New York City landmarks like the Lincoln and Holland Tunnel and the FBI's Lower Manhattan headquarters. So, you know, the blind sheikh was a pretty notorious person already when he came here, which is when he had his relationship with Homowy.
1: which astounds me because Hamawi is trying to minimize their interaction. I didn't know many Muslims at the time. I was kind of hanging out with him, but I didn't really know what he was up to. Here he is talking about the attacks that are against him and how unjustified they are. First off, I'm going to go to with about his testimony. Here's him explaining himself. Cut 32.
7: 30 years ago, there was very few religious figures in New Jersey at that time. I, like many other people, met him, and I was in a last-minute carpool. And because I had nothing to do with anything, I was called as a witness on events that happened. It wasn't a character witness. It was just what happened during that trip. And I've condemned multiple times the violent rhetoric and actions. And my patriotism and service to this country is clear. I have sworn an oath to defend the Constitution of the United States. And when I'm asked to testify under oath, I believe in our system of justice and laws, and I did that, and I did so truthfully.
1: How do you feel about his explanation, Counselor?
6: Well, I think it's an incomplete explanation. I take him at his word that he complied with the rules of court, but I would just point out that I was the prosecutor in the case. It's not like I subpoenaed him and made him come to court as a hostile witness. He was a voluntary witness for the blind sheikh's defense to testify about a trip that he voluntarily went on with the blind sheikh to Detroit, Michigan. I think they left from Jersey, and when it was about a 13-hour trip to Detroit to attend basically an Islamic conference on the economy. But I would say that while he said that he couldn't recall a conversation in which the blind sheikh asked our informant why he hadn't turned his guns on Mubarak, who was Sadat's successor as president of Egypt, which was the main reason he was brought in to testify, he did truthfully testify that his recollection was that the blind sheikh spent his time talking about jihad, that he said that we needed to have war against America, that we needed to have war against Israel, and that at the conference, which was supposed to be an economics conference, he talked about jihad. And Hamawi said he talked about jihad all the time.
1: But Andy, can you help me with this? I've heard you say this before. Sure. Why would the defense witness want him if his honest answers are killing the blind sheikh's case?
6: Yeah, I don't think they prepared him well, Brian. And I think it was stupid to call him because his main reason for being called was to say that he went on this trip that our informant testified about, and he didn't remember any conversation about killing Mubarak. And the reason I think it was dumb to call him on that was we had so much evidence by the end of the case that the sheikh wanted Mubarak killed, that Lynn Stewart, his attorney, when she summed up to the jury, her basic argument on that count was that Mubarak had it coming. We had so much evidence that he had.
1: You mean
6: called,
1: Sadat?
6: Mubarak. What happened? He did greenlight the murder of Sadat, and then he was acquitted in Egypt, not because he didn't do it, but because he did this Islamic law defense that says that if the ruler doesn't comply with Sharia, we have a duty to eliminate the ruler.
1: Yeah,
6: so and he actually turned that into a book that he called A Word of Truth. And then after Sadat was killed, he spent most of his time calling for jihad against America and jihad against Mubarak.
1: Andy, thanks so much. Fascinating stuff. I've got more from this guy because he's not going anywhere. Andy McCarthy, thanks so much.
6: Thanks, Brian.
0: It's Brian Kilmeade.

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0: show that's getting you talking. You're with Brian Kilmeade.
1: Hey, with me right now is Andrew Giuliani. Almost said Rudy Giuliani. Andrew Giuliani, whose simple job from the White House was make the World Cup work. Right. So you're in charge. What is the title that drives you?
2: So I am the executive director of the White House Task Force for the World Cup. And it's amazing. We end up having 8 different agencies that we work with on a daily basis. Since even it started, we've added Health and Human Services, the FCC, EPA. I mean, it's really cut across almost every part of the federal government, including state and local government as well. It's a massive undertaking.
1: How many venues do we have here?
2: In the United States, we have 11 venues: Boston, New York, Philadelphia, Atlanta, Miami, Houston, Dallas, Kansas City, LA, San Francisco, and Seattle, and then 5 venues between Canada and Mexico.
1: Right, so you have 104 games. How many do we host?
2: 78 of the 104 games, including the final, the semifinals, all the quarterfinals. So the tournament, once we get to July, will all come to America and then start kind of moving more toward the East Coast of America.
1: What's yet to be done as we get set for game 1 on Thursday, right?
2: Yeah, well, look, I think more than anything else, we're looking at kind of the Iranian team, their arrival into Los Angeles, what that looks like. They'll come in a day before their first game. Their game will be on June 15th. They'll come in June 14th. One of the real amazing things that the administration has done, and really CDC has leaned in so much on this, is there's an Ebola outbreak going on in the Democratic Republic of the Congo. They're one of the teams that qualified. We gave very clear guidance to the team who's playing a European schedule. Do not go back to the Democratic Republic of the Congo before they actually come to the United States. Otherwise, they would not be let in. We've worked with them to make sure that their players are contact traced. They've not been back in the Congo for over a month. They'll be able to come in. Some of their fans, unfortunately, all their fans will not be able to.
1: Andrew, where are you going to spend most of your time?
2: I'll be in D.C. at FEMA headquarters. That's where we have our command post. But I'll also be traveling around to these cities, going to the emergency operations centers there, just making sure this runs smoothly. I mean, this is the largest sporting event, Brian, as we've talked about, in American history. When you think about this, this is like 78 Super Bowls over 39 days. And the thing, and this is amazing working with law enforcement, this is not just the World Cup that's happening. We have Freedom 250. We have America 250 events. You have the incredible Sail Forth 250 that's going to be coming with the tall ships in New York Harbor and across other harbors here in the United States. It's an amazing summer, not just to be a soccer fan, but to be an American.
1: Absolutely. So we don't want the U.S. team to do well. Everybody does. Friday night will be game 1. Is it sold out?
2: I think it's 90% sold out now. So from what I've heard, there are some more tickets that are available. But I think for the most part, it's almost fully sold out.
1: Here is the big attraction here at MetLife is Brazil.
2: Yeah.
1: What kind of the fanship, you said, just showing up just to hear the practice? They can't even get into the practice. They're just hovering around.
2: Yeah, amazing. You know, probably 30 miles west of where we're sitting right now in Morristown, New Jersey, they've got that's where Brazil is actually based. There are thousands of Brazilians, maybe tens of thousands now, just going out there to be around the team. The team is having closed practices, but they want to be in the area to cheer on their team. We're seeing it with Argentina, who a lot of people are following, that actually they released Messi's room number. Somehow they got Messi's room number in Kansas City. But we see this among soccer fans. There's such an enthusiastic bunch. It's our job to make sure that we can harness that enthusiasm, that people have a fantastic time without going over the line. We want to make sure that people have a safe and secure experience.
1: Are you going to meet with the president now?
2: I'm going out to Bedminster, going to see the president. He's excited about our Knicks, as I know you're excited about our Knicks. It's actually one of the things for me as a lifelong New Yorker. I've got to get back down to D.C., but it's killing me I can't get to the Knicks game tonight, but I'll be watching.
1: You know, you've seen all the frustration during the Ewing years, and now they're on the cusp of doing something special.
2: I actually remember I was in Madison Square Garden in Game 5.
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2: Good morning, guys. I love your show. That first, I want to say that.
3: Oh, thank you.
2: I have dual citizenship. I have Mexican citizenship in the United States. In Mexico, if I want a boat, I need to get used to my ID that I got already. And I don't know how difficult it's for an American to get your birth certificate. In Mexico, you can go and get your birth certificate with an official ID, and that's it. Then you have to prove that you're a Mexican and you get your ID to boat. It is not difficult for anybody. They're married, they're divorced. There is no problem to get your ID if you prove that you are a citizen of that country or any other country. Only in the United States, this is the only place that I hear it's so difficult to prove you're a citizen. How?
4: 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I mean, here in Texas, all you have to do is go to texas.gov and you can get your birth certificate. 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
5: The U.S. Supreme Court seems likely to uphold laws that prohibit transgender women and girls from competing on a women's or girls' school sports teams. After nearly 3.5 hours of arguments in a pair of cases from Idaho and West Virginia, a majority of the justices appear to be, agree with the states, like the state of Texas, and that the laws can remain in place.
6: Well, I mean, states' rights, that's how it should be. I think it's absurd that there would be any state, or any governing body for that matter, that would play along with this first world problem, public fetish that has become so mainstream. You're not going to other countries where they have real problems and finding a bunch of, elitist liberal whites over there talking about how put upon they are because they, people are misgendering them, and the Y chromosomes can't compete in physical sports against, real females. It's really almost an embarrassment to the nation that we've even taken this all the way to the Supreme Court.
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5: Yeah, let me squeeze in Lou, checking in from the Mopac area this morning.
7: Man, you know what it is, man. Just another day, another hustle, man.
5: Yep.
7: I want to speak on that homeless. Man, the city's not doing nothing about it. I started out having 5 homeless encampment properties to clean out. I was hired to do. I'm at 12 right now. All these individuals that I meet in these homeless encampments, they're ducked in these camps that people from Wisconsin, North Carolina, New York, these people are coming out from the woodwork, man.
5: Wow.
7: So I have no clue what these city council are talking about. If there's a change in decreasing homelessness, all these Mickey Mouse nonprofits that they have, man, everybody got their hand in the pot, man, taking some kind of change out of it. There's no change whatsoever.
5: Well, Lou, there's no interest in solving the crisis because that means they wouldn't be needed anymore, right? I mean,
7: exactly.
5: Yeah.
7: That's job security for them, and that's it.
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0: he's so busy, he'll make your head spin. It's Brian Kilmeade.
1: The rise of artificial intelligence is the next industrial revolution.
2: And you weren't the only one. That commencement speaker spoke up, referenced AI, and the people started booing, much like they did in various other commencement addresses. And these are the 22-year-olds, ideally, who would be embracing technology. I always thought it would be the older guys and women who say, oh, I don't understand this. Leave me alone. Don't tell me this. Instead, it seems like older people are more open to what AI brings to the table, even though we're not quite sure. Bruce Schneier joins us now. He's a security technologist who teaches at the Harvard Kennedy School at Harvard University and author of Rewiring Democracy, How AI Will Transform Our Politics, Government, and Citizenship. Bruce, why do you think that the kids are booing?
3: Well, I mean, these are college graduates. These are people who are seeing job prospects disappear.

0: here by the month, by the week. The future is very uncertain. This technology probably is as impactful as Industrial Revolution, and that will harm a lot of people in the interim until we figure out whatever the new normal is. I mean, I'm teaching here, and my students are scared. What major should they do? What classes should they take? How should they look at their future? I mean, it's pretty clear this is going to disrupt so many things.
1: What do you tell them?
0: You know, I tell them that we have to be flexible. That, in fact, we don't know. I mean, think about programming. Last year, AI was not good at programming. Then it was good at it, but you had to check its work. Then it became so good, nobody checks it. And now, just last month, it's too expensive to do with AI, and we need programmers. That's basically 12 months of whiplash for anybody with a computer science degree. And in this world, the only solution is to be flexible. It's a terrible answer, but it's the best we have.
1: Right. And we're not quite sure where we're heading or what everything that it can do. And when did it become officially smarter than us? I heard just in the last few months, smarter than what we are, who we are.
0: You know, I mean, I've heard this called the jagged edge. There's a great video of someone talking to, I think, the OpenAI model and its voice. And it's showing him an upside down cup and asking, how could you drink from it? And the AI can't figure out that the cup is upside down. I mean, it's smarter than us that it can beat us at chess and Go and win a Nobel Prize in protein folding. But it's also incredibly stupid. And that edge, where it's better or worse, is not normal. It's hard to make sense of. So just know this is changing really fast, but I would not say it's smarter than us in general.
1: So here's Josh Krauschauer weighed in. He's a political analyst. And talk about what role that's going to play in the political landscape, whether it's data centers in your backyard, upping of utility costs, or making jobs not available or changing. They cut 45.
2: They have a reason to be upset and anxious because AI is taking away jobs from, especially these entry-level jobs that they would normally expect to kind of move into after graduating. So there's a lot of uncertainty. There's a lot of anxiety with the graduating class. I also think you're seeing a turn to extremisms on the left and on the right among Gen Z. And I don't think it's detached from the fact that AI is very disruptive. It's creating a sense of fear and anxiety. And there's a level of uncertainty of what the future holds. The jobs, you know, everyone said, mm-hmm. go into coding. That's like being an engineer, mm-hmm. that was a guaranteed way to make a good living. Well, AI is taking away mm-hmm. many of those jobs. So it's a lot of volatility for the graduating class.
1: Are they taking it away, Bruce, or are they changing the relationship? For example, I was listening to Mark Andreessen, I think it was, and he was coming out and saying that the programmers are now working with AI, being more productive than ever before, and they've been coding with AI and then being able to interact where it's almost addicting how much more they can do, that it's opening up a new world to them, not eliminating from that world. Have you seen that?
0: You know, this really is the difference between the technology and the for-profit companies controlling them. So imagine a programmer with an AI. Let's say a doctor with an AI. Doctor with an AI is a better doctor.
1: Sure.
0: Does that mean they can spend more time with patients and have more rapport and become better doctors? Or is their employer going to give them five times the patients, right? And then fire four of the five doctors? So it really depends on the environment. Do we do a job better? Or are some of us fired and all the rest of us are working harder? And that is very much the economic system, not the tech. The tech can do either. The humans decide which one.
1: Bruce, do you worry about us just depending on it too much and not thinking and figuring out for ourselves?
0: I mean, I worry about that a lot, especially my students. I mean, they are using AI to complete their homework. And right. And I tell them the reason I give you essays to write, it's not because the world needs more essays, because the act of writing the essays makes you smarter. And having an AI do your homework is not having a robot lift weights for you at the gym. It's kind of dumb, but it's hard for a student to internalize that. They take the shortcut. I do worry about that. Also, I tend to think in general, us old people complain about kids too much. And the kids are generally all right, whether it's rock and roll or the internet or Wikipedia or whatever it is, they figure it out. So maybe we are just too worried, but I'm old right now, I worry.
1: But Bruce, we also saw grades go down since 2014, 2013, across the board, across the country. You can blame cities, suburbs. It doesn't matter. It's pretty consistent. And many people turn it back to Chromebooks, even before AI. And they said when people are typing or they're not reading the way they used to, it's not sticking to the brain like it used to use a non-scientific term.
0: Yeah, and I've read that. People also blame it on social media. That is incredibly distracting. COVID certainly didn't help. We have data on that. So I think it's tech in general and everything around tech. It's really hard to isolate. But yes, I do worry about this. I think we have to pay attention. And other countries are. I mean, China is like banning social media for kids. That, I mean, countries that take this seriously are doing things that, of course, corporations don't like. So we don't do them here.
1: So how, you said it's rewiring democracy. How is it rewiring democracy? How is it going to affect politics? I know actually people are now pushing back on data centers being built, even though it's going to bring a ton of jobs. They're worried about the water and worried about utilities. President signed an executive order saying you're going to have to build a power plant with every data center. But it's still not pleasing the people of Arizona. It's getting people in Maine said we're going to just ban it. Is that, that's one tangible thing people are going to be running on.
0: And this is super interesting because this is an issue that is not yet Democrat or Republican.
1: Yeah.
0: I mean, like, the most Republican right and the most lefty left are together protecting data centers in their community. This is a local issue, not a political issue. And it's unclear if any party will champion what the people want here. Everybody's in the pockets of big tech. So I think it's worth watching this issue. I think it's really interesting that it's apolitical. When I think of AI and politics, I don't think about deep fakes or any of the fake stuff. Think about candidates using it. There's AI
1: look at Spencer
0: help candidates
1: Pratt.
0: Run for office.
1: Bruce, look at Spencer Pratt. Has anyone used it better than him?
0: I mean, it's a good example. But I mean, don't think national. Think local elections. City council, school board, where there's no money, no time, no expertise. There are a lot of AI systems to help regular people run for office. To me, that's going to be the biggest change, to allow people who didn't have the time or money to enter politics to do so at the local level. I'm super excited about that.
1: Well, that's interesting. So I want you to hear Bernie Sanders' idea. He sees the stock market, and he sees it being driven by these AI companies or the chips that drive the AI companies. Here's what he said, cut 47.
3: What was his reaction to this idea of giving the public some of the stock?
4: Well, I think he's, again, I don't want to speak for him. He was opposed to the idea of the public having half the representation on the boards. He opposed that.
1: He wanted the public to own part of these AI companies because they're using our knowledge to fuel the AI genius. So I don't know how that would work business-wise, but do you understand the sentiment?
0: I do. I think it's a bad idea. I think it's a huge conflict of interest, yeah. Right, for the government to own stock in the companies they regulate. This has gone bad a whole bunch of times we can point to. So I don't think that'll work. I mean, I like Elizabeth Warren's idea better, an excise tax on energy or a tax on tokens. I mean, I agree we need to somehow share in the wealth of the data we generated, right, including this show, which is going to be used to train AI. But the way to do that, I think, is going to be an excise tax on the companies and not this conflict of interest to now own some of those companies. That's not what government does.
1: Bruce, I know we're all projecting because we don't know exactly. But if you look at AI, you know, we have all these healthcare problems. We debate healthcare forever. We're Medicare for all, make it free, pay doctors more. We don't have enough doctors, whatever it is. If I'm looking at AI, it's hard to find people who don't think that the medical profession will not benefit from this. You touched this a little bit earlier. Could this be one thing to, you know, balance the costs and access? Could AI give those people in working class communities the same medical care of the so-called rich and famous?
0: You know, it's not the AI, it's the medical system, right? We U.S. has this horrible, expensive, ponderous medical system where people are making all sorts of money on the backs of us. So yes, you can imagine a world or a country where that happens, where AI gives benefits to people. You can imagine a country where all the benefits of AI are captured by, you know, whatever private equity firm owns the hospital down the street. And it's not the tech, it's the economic system the tech is in. I think a lot about AI being used to augment doctors or in places in the planet where there are no doctors, where the choice isn't AI or doctor, but it's AI or somebody who got a week's of training in health somewhere. But really, this depends on the economic system. It's not going to cure the U.S. system. The U.S. system isn't a problem of tech. It's a problem of incentives.
1: So we keep hearing this and from the tech companies and from the president and presidents. We got to beat China. We got to beat China. So do you believe, Bruce Schneier, that we have to beat China?
0: I don't. I don't think this is not the 1960s. Tech doesn't work that way. Everything's international. There isn't an arms race. This is something that I think the U.S. tech companies like to talk about because it gives them an edge in policy. I think this is very international. When there are advances in China, we learn about them and we copy them. When there are advances here, everyone else learns about them and copies them. This is all happening in the open, in public, and it's going to continue to do so. Right now, China is investing in smaller, better models because they don't have these massive piles of money to set fire to that the U.S. companies do. So there's a difference in philosophy. I actually think the Chinese philosophy makes more sense, but we can all benefit from it. It's those AI companies that'll hurt, but we will all benefit because it's all done in public.
1: And Bruce, what you're saying is, I think, and you tell me if I'm wrong, that China's philosophy is we make an advancement, give it to the people and try it out. Whether it's the mechanic down the block or the shopkeeper, we made this advancement, throw it out there, let people use it and tell me how it's working, as opposed to keep the model, work the model, get the model better, and then put it out.
0: You know, I don't know if that happens in general, but in AI, that does seem to be the case, right? The DeepSeek model, the big Chinese model, that is a public model, is an open model. The research they did, because they were denied access to the good chips from the U.S., they had to engineer smarter. We know the results of that research. The smaller models are often public models. We're seeing those. So, I mean, I think there is some competition, but largely this is not an arms race.
1: Understood. Lastly, when you talk about the security of the situation, people talk about Mythos. Tell me about Mythos and why it freaked out this administration.
0: I mean, that was a massive PR move at Anthropic. It is not Mythos. It is all the models. I know Mythos got the press. We're all talking about it. But GPT public models are all just as good or almost as good. And what they're very good at is finding vulnerabilities in source code. Now, that has benefits to the attacker and defender. So the browser Firefox fixed, I think, 147 vulnerabilities last month. There was a cryptocurrency that fixed a vulnerability that the AI found. So things get better as they get more vulnerable. So the worry really is that it is more volatile. Things are happening faster. Long run, I think the defense benefits, but in the short run, there are a lot of vulnerabilities.
1: All right, Bruce, you're a very valuable guest because everything's changing so rapidly. You have a book out now called Rewiring Democracy, How AI Will Transform Our Politics, Government, and Citizenship. Bruce Schneier, thanks so much.
0: Thank you.
1: You got it. Back in a moment.
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13: This war is going about as good as it possibly could. And just think back to, that's what bugs me about a lot of the politicians, the gloom and doomers like Schumer and some of these others that are just, you know, wringing their hands and essentially surrender almost. It's like, think of our history. Think of Revolutionary times, the War of Trenton, when Washington crossed the Delaware. I mean, our backs were against the wall in 1776. In World War One, the Battle of Belle Wood, when the Marines barely saved Paris and drove the Germans back. And at the Battle of Midway in World War II, when our backs were against the wall, it's after Pearl Harbor, the Japanese were dominating the Pacific. I mean, in a matter of weeks, we have done a lot of damage to Iran, and it's not over. The economy, the gas prices, a lot of we're taking some short-term pain. But you got to give this thing time to play out. That mindset is not helpful.
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24: I mean, I remember them in the 70s. I actually watched the ABA, too, when the Nets were one of the best teams in that league, and the Spurs were in that league, by the way. So Josh Hart hasn't played well. He's been almost non-existent. He's not that intangible player that is Mr. Everything. And the other person who hasn't played well, didn't play well down the stretch, is Jalen Brunson. Now, I know he's been double and triple teamed, and they have all these offenses designed against him. It hasn't really affected his play. But can you imagine this guy is effective, and Josh Hart goes back to being Josh Hart, and they still won the first two games on the road? I know it's not over, but I think it's definitely significant what's going on. And now they're being asked about the president of the United States. Why, you know, why is the president coming? What do you think? They're not ripping the president. Here's Mike Brown, the coach, who's done a stellar job after the win. Cut 38.
0: What a ball game. This is a fantastic ball game. They made a run. We made a run. They made a run. We made a run. So there was a lot of back and forth throughout the course of the game. Obviously, they made their run towards the end. We could have folded a few times, but our guys just kept fighting. And the one thing I told them, that you work on connectivity throughout the course of the year for moments like these. No matter what run they went on, our guys just kept uplifting one another. Not just the guys on the floor, but the guys on the bench throughout the course of San Antonio's runs. So that connectivity that we started with, had during the season, and continue to have now, paid huge dividends for our group.
24: So that is Mike Brown. He's personable. He learned when under the best coaches. He's been fired multiple times. Lately, he's just fired from Sacramento. LeBron James decided he was sick of him, just fires him. Got him fired a couple of times, or at least once. And then he was an assistant in Golden State. He was assistant with San Antonio, with Popovich. This guy's been around. And when he comes onto this team, he's not looking to establish authority. I'm in charge. He said, I want to make this a collaborative effort. It just worked. A veteran team that wants to win. They got to the championship game. And now down 2-1 to Atlanta, when people saying, oh, my God, is he going to get his team eliminated in the first round? They've won 12 in a row. Including two sweeps and take two games on the road. So it's pretty incredible what's going on. We'll stay on top of it and also see how the president arrives and all the celebrations that are likely to happen if the New York wins or San Antonio wins. Keep it here, Brian Kilmeade Show.
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25: Mark and Melinda.
26: Laura is in Lockhart. We're sorry to hear that you lost your job in the fall of 25, and so you contacted and did some checking on Obamacare. Pick it up from there, please.
27: They were telling me that my premium every month was going to be $650.
26: Wow. And was that with or without subsidies from the taxpayers?
27: I called them before the subsidies expired, and then it was like $500 a month, and then I talked to them again before deadline ended, and it had gone up to $650.
26: And they have different options like gold, mm-hmm. silver, etc. Do you recall which one they were quoting there?
27: Because I do have a disability, and so I had to see a specific doctor. They said that even looking at the bronze plan, it was the cheapest that they could find was $650 a month, and I'm like, I don't have a job. My husband works, but he doesn't make enough to pay that. And unfortunately, we got married after he retired, so I couldn't be put on his insurance.
28: Well, and were they taking in his income as they were evaluating trying to cover you?
27: Yep, because we live in the same household. And it's the exact same thing with Medicaid, except they were going on saying that I don't qualify for Medicaid because I don't have children. So because we made a choice not to have children, we're being punished.
26: What are you going to do, Laura?
27: I wish I knew. I filed for Social Security disability, but that takes anywhere from 300 to 356 days to get approved.
28: See, that's my issue with this whole government getting involved in healthcare here, you would think a situation like yours would be ideal for getting the short-term coverage until perhaps you're able to find a job or find a plan on your own. And yet they have made it just impossible for you.
27: So difficult.
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4: 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How y'all doing this morning?
5: Great. 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
7: He says they're ready to deal. I'm Lee Silicera, Fox News. Vice President J.D. Vance is saying Iran wants to negotiate even after a weekend of exchanging fire with Israel.
8: The Iranians don't want this war to continue. It's not in their best interest. And I think they're coming to the table, putting some real things on the table. We're, of course, going to verify it. But if we get to this deal, it's going to be a home run win for the American people.
7: On Fox's Jesse Waters Primetime, this coming after President Trump warned Israel to not strike Beirut in its battle with Hezbollah, or they could end up fighting Iran alone. The stage is set for the runoff election for Los Angeles mayor.
9: Progressive LA City Council member Nithya Raman securing the second spot in the November runoff for Los Angeles mayor, advancing over former reality star Spencer Pratt, a registered Republican. Raman was elected to the council with the support of the Democratic Socialists of America.
7: Fox's Kristen Goodwin in LA. A data sharing deal between the IRS and ICE is raising concerns from a government watchdog.
10: The Treasury Department Inspector General says ICE may have put some taxpayer information at risk when it collected the data for immigration investigations. The IG report, published last week, says when the IRS agreed to give taxpayer records to ICE as a way to cross-check names and addresses of immigrants in the country illegally, results were often mismatched, incomplete, or inaccurate. The agreement is also at the center of multiple lawsuits against both the IRS and ICE. The Treasury Inspector General does not provide recommendations in its report, but says concerns will be shared with the Department of Homeland Security.
7: Fox's Jared Halpern. A federal appeals court has ruled Alabama's use of nitrogen gas for executions needs more study of whether it violates a constitutional ban on cruel and unusual punishment. It's coming days before a scheduled execution by that method. The execution method was first used in Alabama in 2024. 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
7: Police responding to a 911 call this morning outside Atlanta find three kids in a home with their parents dead in an apparent murder-suicide.
32: Police in Johns Creek, Georgia, northeast of Atlanta, responded to a home after getting a call from a child who said mom and dad had been fighting and that shots had been fired. That child and two others escaped the home after making the 911 call. Officers would find 52-year-old Richard Holliday and 43-year-old Martha Holliday dead from gunshot wounds. Investigators now think the husband shot the wife before turning the gun on himself. The three kids were not physically hurt and are now being cared for by family members. Eben Brown, Fox News.
7: A new AP NORC poll finds as the U.S. prepares for its 250th anniversary, fewer Americans see their country or its system of government as exceptional. Only about one quarter of Americans say the U.S. stands above all other countries in the world, and Americans are less likely to see a democratically elected government as extremely or very important to the United States' identity as a nation than they were just a few years ago. A fruit that was cultivated thousands of years ago is having a social media moment.
0: Dates rising in popularity. Sales of the sweet fruit reportedly rising 33% last year. And by 2034, the market size for dates in the U.S. is projected to reach $1.6 billion. The tropical fruit surging on social media. Videos of people trying dates for the first time and recipes for healthy desserts featuring dates as a sugar alternative have gone viral. Some of the health benefits include better gut health, better brain function, healthier skin, and a lowered risk of several diseases, that from the Cleveland Clinic.
7: Fox's CJ Papa. On Wall Street, some stocks recovered part of last week's losses. The Dow lost 80, the NASDAQ up 220, the S&P plus 21. Oil prices rose as Israel and Iran traded fire earlier today. 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
1: As the public, the council gaslights us. 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
9: Azar Damani, Fox News digital investigative reporter, joins us here on Will Kane Country. So the Tides Foundation is connected to the Next Generation Action Network. We need to find, if something happens here, if the verdict goes the way of justice, and then that's responded to with injustice, then we're going to need to know who is funding that injustice. And already we know right there. I mean, once again, raising the question, what is it that George Soros wants? What nefarious organization is he not involved in? Which ones is he not funding?
10: And then
9: tell us about New Jersey a little bit, and Delaney Hall, which you have dove into.
10: I'm really happy to talk to you about that, because this is again another example where the far left, socialists, Marxists, communists, are taking advantage of a difficult issue. They're not trying to actually find solutions. They're trying to just cause chaos. And we have one of the great documents, Love My Show and Tell. This is literally one of their communications documents that they've been sharing in their signals chats. What's happening at Delaney Hall? Why we need you and what you can do. And this is their comm strategy. And I love the part that I really thought was fascinating is Delaney Hall is another, for those that don't know the story yet, it's an immigration detention facility. It was reopened as a facility last year, and this organization called Geo Group is running a lot of the detention facilities, kind of the government outsourcing. So this network of far left groups, immigration groups, and now of course you're going to expect the anti-Israel groups, right, Will? They're all coming together. I call it the Delaney Hall 100, because I've identified 100 groups, and this is just crazy. In New Jersey, they have combined annual revenues of $845 million. I looked up the annual budget for the city of Newark, and it is about that amount. So it's no wonder that the Newark Police Department and agency resources are overwhelmed. But what they are also facing is the narrative warfare. And this document chronicles exactly how this far left group wants their supporters to message tips for content, focus on their demand for freedom and human rights abuses. And then these are the words that everybody's going to be hearing. Call it a concentration camp, not a detention center. Don't call them detainees. Instead, use people or cattle.

0: captives. And this one, say that they were kidnapped, abducted, and taken. And what happens every day is a call goes out on social media. Oftentimes, Instagram is their preference of a platform. And then they spread the word in these Signal chats. And I've watched those messages and chronicle it in this story that we wrote about how they activated last week.
1: Wow. And they're using that Signal chat, as you pointed out, to organize and get out there. When the curfew was ended, that a message went out almost immediately. Curfew's over. Get out there. Talk to me about now. So you have also documented and seen how this coordinated message that you're talking about has connections to the same groups that are funded by Neville Roy Singham. And then there's, and by the way, you know what's interesting to me, Azra, really quickly, one more on Delaney Hall. Whoever these people are, right? We saw the video last week of streamer Hassan Piker show up and much less than a warm welcome, right?
0: Right.
1: Like he was heckled and chased off. And then I was reading in your report as well, a lot of these politicians like Cory Booker and Andy Kim and Mikey Sherrill, the governor of New Jersey, have showed up. But then the crowd has turned on them in some degree as well.
0: Yeah.
1: So this is what is this? Am I to internalize that this is a group that is radical to the extent of not even accepting the modern day radical Democrat?
0: Yeah, it's so fascinating. And so we have these two great reporters out of the New York Bureau, Preston Mizell and Michael Dorgan, and they've been going on the streets for us in Newark. As Michael got the footage of Hassan Piker, he knew him from our coverage. Hassan Piker is in trouble because of this trip he did in March to Cuba. So everything connects. Like if people sort of get their brains blow up, like just know it all connects. It's not a conspiracy because it's all like connected either through people or money. And in this instance, what this is this network, they're so far left that they, I don't know, have you ever heard of the word tanky?
1: Tanky. You've told me about the tankies. You've told me about them, but I forgot what they are.
0: Yeah, I'll remind you because we're going to get all this stuff into muscle memory so that we know when we see these wedges, the tankies are the ones that are far left, but they get in bed with the actual tyrants like the Soviet Union, Russia, you know, through history, and now China. So interestingly, those that are in Delaney Hall, some of them, many of them, think that Piker is a sellout because Hassan Piker is connected to the Singham network, and Singham Network is obviously supported by and supports the Chinese Communist Party.
1: Let's take a quick break, but continue this conversation with Fox News digital investigative reporter Azra Namani on Will Kane Country.
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11: Be sure to catch Mark and Melinda on your way home this afternoon.
12: Hello there, BJ. How are you?
15: Hey, good afternoon, guys. Yes, 100%. Absolutely agree we should ban cell phones in classrooms. I mean, we hear report after report on just the mental health of, you know, social media and just the awkwardness of young teens and generations, the trend generation. And anyone who disagrees or opposes it, they have an agenda or they're delusional, because our generation's fine and we didn't have cell phones then. You know, in our classrooms. But I deal with a lot of young people. I see them in elevators. Awkward is not even the right word. It's almost like a fear when, you know, you're in an elevator with them or any kind of closed quarters, or if you're walking past them in the hall, they don't look up and acknowledge you. It's a problem.
12: And this proposal would also ban them in hallways during passing periods. They would be banned in the cafeteria at lunchtime. It's a complete ban from beginning to the end of the school day. Do you like that?
15: I do. There's not a problem with it at all. And we survive without it.
16: Well, and to me, the fact that they're saying we're not going to allow for it during passing periods in the hall or even in the cafeteria during lunchtime is important, too. While in the classroom, absolutely, they should be paying attention to get education. While they're passing in the halls, while they're sitting in the cafeteria, they need to get that social education that is so badly missing in this generation of young people, so that they can get out and actually have a conversation. They don't have to have that anxiety that we've heard some young people say, I don't like looking people in the eye. I don't really want to talk to them because I'm not sure or confident in my ability to speak or have a conversation. So it's important that they learn how to socialize.
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17: And then coming up this afternoon, something really special. 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
18: Is that
17: 2 o'clock? Well, everybody gets your tetanus shots. 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
1: Azra Namani, Fox News digital investigative reporter, joins us here on Will Kane Country. You bring up Hassan Piker. He was part of this trip to Cuba, and you just reported this. Secretary of State Marco Rubio sanctions Cuban groups with ties to U.S. nonprofit network funded by communist donor Neville Roy Singham. Yeah. So this is why Hassan Piker, for example, got a subpoena?
0: Yeah, it's called an administrative subpoena. And so it's definitely less than a criminal subpoena. And Medea Benjamin and Code Pink got one also. And they got it as an email. She said it was a series of obtrusive questions about where they spent their money, where they spent their time. But those are all the legitimate questions that the Treasury Department can ask, because Cuba is on a sanctions list. And it's run by the Communist Party of Cuba, and that has been declared a terrorist organization by the United States because of decades of conflict. And, you know, like a lot of people, I have ignored Cuba. I'll be honest. I went to Guantanamo for some reporting some years ago, went to the tip. Of course, that's not run by Cuba, by the Communist Party. It's run by America. But, you know, Will, what is really, I have been able to learn also, and what I report out, is for 6 decades, there is this organization that has this acronym called ICAP, and it's a friendship committee. And Fidel Castro himself created this organization. And for six decades, it has basically put its propaganda out into the United States, and even our intelligence agencies have identified it as a operation of the Cuban intelligence agency, which many people may not realize is considered one of the most sophisticated in the world. And remember, again, 90 miles off the shores of America. So ICAP has had a relationship with the Students for Democratic Society, which was called SDS, in the 60s, and then some of the graduates of that operation became the Weather Underground, which was the 1970s terrorist organization in the United States. We thought we had all left that back in the past, but Medea Benjamin from Code Pink, this guy named Brian Becker from the Answer Coalition, they're all relics of that era, and they are the ones that now bring this next generation, which is Hassan Piker, to Cuba. He becomes part of the propaganda operation. And what Marco Rubio has really done powerfully is added ICAP to the sanctions list. So what that means is that this entire network that is Code Pink, People's Forum, Party for Socialism and Liberation, Answer Coalition, all supporting communism, can no longer do business with this group called ICAP. So he's cut off that relationship. And you know what he's going to, you know, I don't know if you've heard this saying, but I heard it from an FBI agent, that you just hope that the alleged criminals make one more mistake than you make. And that's what, you know, they're going to be watching now. Is People's Forum going to continue to send money to ICAP and create tourism delegations to Cuba? Is Code Pink going to continue to send money for solar panels, you know, and all this fundraising that they do? So it's really, again, that Al Capone strategy of money.
1: Really quickly, so we have freedom of speech in the United States, but that freedom of speech is limited, like, you, meaning, the Chinese Communist Party can't come to America and do whatever they want, say whatever they want. I don't know what, I can't, off the top of my head, it's like registering as a foreign agent, that kind of stuff. Yeah. So can all of these nonprofits, whether or not they're connected to Neville Roy Singham, is it that the connections can become so diffuse at this point that it doesn't matter? So it goes from the CCP to Neville Roy Singham to the Answer Coalition down to the streets in Delaney Hall, ICAP to People's Forum. The point is, you're doing the work of a foreign power, be it Cuba or China. You've run it through several nonprofits. Where is the ability to shut down basically what is amounted to a foreign propaganda network on the soils of America?
0: Yeah, so well put. And there's this other concept that I really love that explains what you just described, and it's called narrative laundering. You know, because a lot of people have heard of money laundering. And ultimately, well, what I'm learning, talking to people familiar with the investigations that are ongoing, is that they are going to approach this, Will, much like the investigation that has happened now that includes serious grand jury indictments against the Southern Poverty Law Center, because as you right. have seen in those indictments, it is wire fraud and bank fraud. And so that's why I mentioned the Al Capone strategy, because Al Capone was notoriously an alleged murderer. And I have to say alleged murderer, because the convictions were for tax fraud. And and that right. put him away in jail. And so, well, that's what I'm hearing is a strategy.
1: Let's take a quick break, but continue this conversation with Fox News digital investigative reporter Azar Namani on Will Kane Country.
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1: Azra Nomani, Fox News digital investigative reporter, joins us here on Will Kane Country. All right, before you go, Azra, first round bye, who called into the show one time. I think first round bye describes himself as a Democratic socialist, by the way. Viewer of Will Kane Country, which we appreciate. He said, I would love to get Azra and Will's take on what's happening at 60 Minutes. So well, I'll give it to you, Azra, first.
0: Yeah, you know, I grew up watching old school 60 Minutes, and it's really interesting because what has become really well liked by those who appreciate their work, Nick Shirley and others, is old school 60 Minutes. You go with your microphone and you go into the parking lot and you're like, hey, what's up with this and that? We've lost that. I've seen it over decades now. You know, well, back in the day, CNN used to actually go in the field and not just have a bunch of talking heads. And so I know that Barry Weiss has politics that many of those journalists in that newsroom do not appreciate. And unfortunately, I've come from that even at the Wall Street Journal. Well, I didn't realize the biases towards the left that existed. But I think that what I hope is that, you know, we will maintain something that a friend of mine calls agnostic journalism. No matter what your party, you will investigate.
1: Yeah. My take on this really quickly is this. Look, I have worked inside CNN. I've worked inside ESPN. I've worked inside brands that at the time I was at CNN had acquired the perception of objectivity. Even though when I was at CNN, people did presume it's on the left. It's not like it is. It wasn't like it is today. Okay. It was biased. So my point is, having been inside, and you've been at the Wall Street Journal, Azra, having been inside those institutions, their own bias is seen as objectivity, okay? It's like, no, you know, we may be tilted in this way, but that's the way the truth is tilted. That's what they firmly believe. And then they have blinders on for any other point of view. And that creep has increased. Like, obviously, you've seen what's happened with CNN over the last 15 years. And I think the same argument definitely could be made for 60 Minutes, right? So Barry Weiss, who, by the way, I think I have some disagreement with Barry Weiss on a whole host of political issues. Certainly in no way would I describe Barry Weiss as somebody who's like, I don't know, is she on the right? She's centrist, I would say,
0: not.
1: Pretty much. That doesn't mean she's,
0: yeah.
1: She's that doesn't she's, mean she's objective. She's
0: right.
1: There's a difference between being centrist and objective, right? Objective is, I think, a real dedication to the pursuit of the truth, regardless of where it goes. Centrist is someone who constantly positions themselves between what the two perceived poles are at any given time. The problem is those poles change, shift, and move, and so you as a centrist move as well. I do think it's probably fair to describe Barry mostly as a centrist. That doesn't, in my mind, make it fair journalism. It could help. But the bigger point I'm making is the reaction towards Barry Weiss is one towards centricism. It's like, we're not going to tolerate even this. And so she comes in and she's going to make these changes. I definitely don't think she's making an organization that tilts to the right. I definitely don't think that. And to that small repositioning, it's the same thing I saw happen to Chris Licht at CNN. There's an essence of mutiny. And Scott Pelley thought he was the leader of that mutiny. And honestly, because he is so pompous and full of himself, he thought it would go a different way. He thought if he took his glasses off one more time, it would persuade the American people. He's oblivious to his own bias, right? The interview that was given is the interview that was given. He gave an interview and he said, Weiss or one of her deputies said, "Why do you think the American people think you're biased?" And they rejected the idea that they're biased. Like, what poll do you have? What evidence do you have that the people think we're biased? I mean, come on at this point.
0: Yeah.
1: So, I think ultimately Pelley is a victim of his own ego.
0: Yeah, I agree with you. I mean, it's really fascinating watching CNN, you know, and Jim Acosta had that arrogance.
1: Yeah.
0: I would argue Cuomo did too, like, and of course Don Lemon did. And they got so arrogant. There was no humility in their pursuit of truth. And that's really shocking to me. It's really not what journalism is supposed to be about. You know, we're always supposed to course correct if wherever the reporting takes us. And I will say that, you know, on this reporting that you and I do about this far left, it is untouched by these mainstream media outlets, you know, and we hardly have any competition from them until it becomes criminal and very serious. But boy, they don't even bring it up. And that's a failure, I believe, of the newsroom, because I see one justice reporter after the next being assigned. And I see great investigative reporters sidelined, as you probably have also, knowing them personally. But that's ego. And I completely agree with you that, you know, there's no place really for ego when you're trying to pursue the truth.
1: Well, Ajit Omani is a senior editor of investigations at Fox News Digital. You can read her newest pieces on this Secretary of State sanctioning this Cuban organization and the secret signal chats that have organized what's going on outside Delaney Hall. I always love talking to her. Ajit Omani, thanks for being with us today.
0: Oh, thank you. I'm going to figure out what's going on the ground in Texas next.
1: In Dallas.
0: Yeah.
1: I would love to know more about that. All right. That's going to do it for us today. Thanks for hanging out. We appreciate Ajit Omani and Representative Krista Robbins as well. We hope you will follow us on Spotify or Apple. We'll see you again tomorrow. Same time, same place.
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22: Mayor's runoff is set. I'm Lisa Lacera, Fox News. Progressive Nithya Raman has secured her spot, defeating Republican Spencer Pratt. He'll face incumbent Democrat Karen Bass.
23: Raman responded essentially saying that their fight continues, and Bass's campaign was already on the attack after Raman pushed ahead of Spencer Pratt by about 3,000 votes after ballot dumps over the weekend. Bass's campaign said, quote, "A campaign against Nithya Raman, who allows encampments near schools and cuts the police force, is one Mayor Bass is looking forward to winning."
22: Fox's Christina Coleman in L.A. They're still counting votes in the California governor's race. Democrat and former HHS Secretary Javier Becerra was declared the winner last week. Current tallies have Trump-endorsed Republican Steve Hilton leading billionaire Tom Steyer. Negotiations appear to have stalled, but Vice President J.D. Vance says he believes Iran wants to make a deal.
24: The Iranians don't want this war to continue. It's not in their best interest. And I think they're coming to the table, putting some real things on the table. We're of course going to verify it, but if we get to this deal, it's going to be a home run win for the American people.
22: On Fox's Jesse Waters Primetime, this coming as Iran and Israel exchanged fire over the weekend, with President Trump warning Israel to not target Beirut when going after Hezbollah in Lebanon. The House had to vote on a measure that would fund ICE and Customs and Border Protection after passed the Senate today. House Democratic Leader Hakeem Jeffries says Democrats oppose it.
25: "We believe that taxpayer dollars should be used to make life more affordable for the American people, not give ICE another $70 billion blank check."
22: The passage of the bill was delayed in the Senate after several Republicans broke ranks over a proposed anti-weaponization fund, which has since been scrapped. 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
17: Yeah, let me squeeze in Lou, checking in from the Mopac area this morning.
7: Man, you know what it is, man. Just another day, another hustle, man.
17: Yep.
7: I want to speak on that homeless. Man, the city's not doing nothing about it. I started out having 5 homeless encampment properties to clean out. I was hired to do. I'm at 12 right now. All these individuals that I meet in these homeless encampments, they're ducked in these camps that people from Wisconsin, North Carolina, New York, these people are coming out from the woodwork, man.
17: Wow.
7: So I have no clue what the city council is talking about, if there's a change in decreasing homelessness, there's no change whatsoever.
17: Well, Lou, there's no interest in solving the crisis because that means they wouldn't be needed anymore, right? I mean,
7: exactly. Yeah. That's job security for them, and that's it. That's all it is for them.
17: You're out there with your gloves and boots, and you're out there actually helping clean up some of these areas. Man, and what a task that is. That's a big job. Mm-hmm. Dangerous job, too, right, Lou? Is it dangerous?
7: Oh, man. All the drug stuff that we see, we get chased with machetes, we get, I mean, all sorts of stuff. I'm in close connection with APD and with about 3 co-compliance officers that email me, text me throughout weekly, throughout all these properties. I clean one up on Monday. That same one on Monday will be trashed up again on Tuesday because co-compliance notifies me and they give me 7 days to go out there and clean it all up. And these individuals, it's just same rotating cycle, same people I see.
8: Yeah. You ever deal with anybody's like aggressive dogs out there? Do people have aggressive dogs back in those camps?
7: Oh, those animals that are back there, I don't even know they're dogs. I don't know what kind of dogs they are. They're some kind of
17: vicious
7: homemade dogs. But the dead animals that we have to pick up, I mean, there's so much stuff, man. I'll tell you right now, Todd, man, I've been born and raised in Austin. Like I spoke on before. This city is not Austin no more, man.
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9: 3 Houston heart surgeons for a period of roughly 7 years were each operating in 2 surgery centers simultaneously. When the heart surgeon needed to leave the first operating room, they would have unqualified residents take over for them while they ran to the other room.
10: And these guys should be losing their license. My gosh.
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10: Yeah, this is outlandish.
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10: Yeah.
16: Plus, you have the part where they were falsely billing Medicare for all of this. This is the second story in less than 2 weeks that we have heard about Texas medical institutions falsely billing Medicare for services, which speaks to an even bigger problem. There apparently is zero oversight in Medicare, that they just pay whatever comes their way without questioning.
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1: Well, well, well, will you look who came back to work?
2: Jim, you gotta get off the damn couch.
1: I am off the damn couch, back on the radio, fired up for a big Monday episode of Fox Across America. Nithya Raman, the woman who cried on the night of the L.A. mayor's race and apologized for losing, has now been installed as the winner.
3: You've got to be kidding me. I can't believe what I just saw.
1: Down is up, up is down. But the chicanery everyone feared in the L.A. election has come full circle. A woman who was calling it quits on election night is now advancing to the runoff against Karen Bass.
4: What in the wide, wide world of sports is going on here?
1: I don't know, but we'll try to make some sense of it in the next 3 hours. 888-788-9910 is our phone number. There is no ideological barrier for entry on the show.
5: I don't care where you come from. I don't care what color you are. I don't care how smart you are. I don't care how dumb you are.
1: No, ma'am. You can be a Republican. You can be a Democrat. Just do not be a... Happy Monday. If you came out to see me in Hagerstown, Maryland this past weekend, hot damn. Hot damn. Sold out show at the Maryland Theater. Everybody was just outstanding. Like, you looked great. You were hilarious. The Q&A was 2X rated to mention on the air. But one thing I will mention is that I fulfilled my campaign promise after the show and made it to AC&T Fried Chicken. And I have to shout out, I don't know Liz Lohr. But she's an administrative assistant at the AC&T company. She had left a nice note at the studio and was even nice enough to give me a couple of coupons for a free fried chicken. But I will have you know, Liz, if you're out there, I went on my own and ate some. It was fantastic. You have no, like, we could talk about it. I'll get into menu items. I'm not supposed to be talking about food on the air because I'm a little too chubby for a traditional TV host.
6: You're killing yourself the way you eat. You're a fat f***. Look at you.
1: But everything about that gig lived up to its billing. I'd been hoping to get down to Hagerstown and do stand-up pretty much since the day they launched the show, because they were one of the biggest supporters we had early on down in that market. And everyone was like, you got to go eat the fried chicken, Jimmy. Even at the meet and greet, they're like, did you have the freaking chicken, Jimmy? So we eventually went and had the chicken, and it was outrageous. And they make subs there. I don't know if you know that, but Jimmy had a 6-inch sub. It was phenomenal. But the point is, everything about that gig is why I love going on the road. You're meeting like regular working class people who have an outrageous sense of humor. And they're in on the joke that if you live in this country, you're actually doing really well.
7: Freedom!
1: Comparative to the rest of the world, everyone in this country is a member of the 1%, meaning you might not be the richest guy in America, but compared to the rest of the world, your quality of life puts you at 1% in the overall population of the world. That's why this is worth protecting. That's why when I saw the California ballot dump yesterday and saw Nithya Raman was suddenly leading,
8: it was stolen.
1: Let me just give you some of the takeaways on this stuff. Okay. It's crazy is that Nithya Raman on election night said this, clip one.
9: I've been a candidate for something as long as you can remember. And you've had to live through it with me. And you've been so patient through all of it. Thank you. Kanan Kaveri, I hope you know that everything, every person in this room is fighting for in this campaign has been about building a city that's worthy of you and every child in the city.
1: So does that sound like a woman who thinks she's advancing to the runoff?
10: The answer would be no.
1: No, she's apologizing, saying we did our best. Everything's about helping people. But the Nithya Raman story, just so we're on the same page, she had the most disastrous debate performance we've ever seen this side of Joe Biden.
11: I don't remember that ever happening.
1: Okay, didn't have a ground campaign and ceased to campaign in the run-up to the election. Okay, because she thought she was left for dead. But lo and behold, Kevin McCarthy does a pretty good job of summing it up. But the point is, she went from election night. Karen Bass, Spencer Pratt got in the high 30s each. She got around 19. Okay, and they kind of vacillated in that area for about 2 or 3 days. And then on the fourth day, she suddenly became the leading vote getter in the entire race.
7: What a fraud.
1: Here's Kevin McCarthy talking about it, clip three.
8: When I looked at the latest drop, we found that the councilwoman, Raman, that she was even beating Bass, and she's really coming on. Now, the question to the rest of the world is, what happened to California elections?
1: And it's a very good question. He goes on to raise a larger point here. No one believes in the legitimacy of this election. Nobody. And when you saw the conditions through which they were allowed to vote, the ballot harvesting, gathering other people's ballots. And again, I'm trying to, I don't have proof. I'm trying to be responsible. I'm just telling you, no objective observer believes this is a legitimate election. Here's Kevin McCarthy, clip four.
8: There are three things you want in election law. You want to make sure you have election integrity. You want to make sure you have transparency. Then you want to make sure you have timely results. Instead of taking 1 to 2 days to count all these, it's now taking a month. So what we're losing is people's trust in the election process. Now, I believe Hilton, who was leading, who is in second right now, I believe looking at the numbers, you can call it that he is going to make the runoff, because in California, it's the top two. But if you look in LA, Pratt, who ran a very good campaign, who was in second, it looks as though with these latest numbers that he could fall down. Well, that brings distrust into the system, and it's harder to govern if people don't trust the system and don't have the transparency.
1: Amen. Which is why we need to pass the Save America Act. As disgusting as California is, the people to take it out on are not the people who told us they might cheat. Like, here's a Gavin Newsom clip for you. Where Gavin Newsom, I mean, this is reality, was talking a month ago in California, saying, well, we can't end up in a scenario where there are no Democrats in the runoff. And if that happens, it's a break glass moment, and we'll do everything we can to make sure it's not two Republicans. He flat out admits it in this roundabout report you're about to hear.
10: There is a break the glass scenario, and there's many people that have a deep understanding of what it would look like if Democrats were locked out, and we're going to do everything to make sure that doesn't happen.
1: Wow. Gavin Newsom.
12: Garbage like you just makes me sick.
1: There is a scenario, a break the glass scenario, where we are going to make sure here in California that that doesn't happen.
7: He should be behind bars.
1: Again, I don't know what it means, but they're cheating. Like, objectively, they're cheating. And I made this analogy last week. The Supreme Court is expected to rule in late October on a uniform deadline for mail-in votes, meaning the votes have to be in and counted by election day. If we're going to have mail-in votes, that's a case they're hearing, and it could result in everyone at least adhering to the same standard. Knowing that to be the case, California is doing with this election what you and I do before a diet. Do you know if you're going on a diet on Monday? What you're doing on Sunday is, hey, well, you're going on a diet Monday. So Sunday, I am going to eat everything imaginable. Okay. Well, that is pretty much what they're doing out in California. They know they might be in a situation where they no longer have the ability to count votes for a month. Okay. And for that reason, this is the Sunday before the Monday, okay? Let's have a little fun before we're dealing with a uniform standard, okay? And that's a lot of what this looks like. Because when you see the ballot results, like, Nithya Raman thought she lost. Like, it was done. Like, they went home thinking it's over. And now somehow in the middle of the night, we're getting these ballot dumps of 24,000 ballots where Spencer Pratt doesn't supposedly get one of them.
13: So crazy someplace else. We're all stocked up here.
1: Nobody believes that. Nobody believes that. Okay. They would accidentally vote for Spencer Pratt. Even if you were stuffing the ballot box, the odds of you filling out 24,000 of them and not checking one gets a little dicey if that's a real report. Okay, we saw what the signature verification was, and in some instances, if you were unable to sign a ballot, meaning you were a homeless person from Skid Row that was given $5 or $10 like the people that got arrested for doing, somebody else could sign the ballot for you. Or a supervisor could just draw a smiley face on the ballot to acknowledge human oversight. But again, there are no actual protections that they violated. this is the point. It comes back to the 2020 election. You and I say it's stolen, but stolen implies that they broke rules to change the outcome. The truth is they got rid of those rules, so they were able to legally do all of this. There's no voter ID. The signature verification threshold in California is 40%. So if it is a 40% accurate signature, you have to count it in the election.
2: Well, that's the dumbest thing I've heard of.
1: Okay, but that really comes in handy when you've got to fill out a lot of ballots in a little bit of time. And I'm not saying they sat down on election night and said, all right, Spencer Pratt's up. Let's go make some ballots on the back end. I don't think they did that. I don't think they did that in 2020. The way it was explained to me is mail-in balloting is just a way to juice turnout because so many of those ballots go unverified. There's so many people registered to similar addresses, or in some instances, 50 people to one address. I mean, listen, in the 2020 election, Jenny and I got a ballot mailed to our house for every adult who had ever lived in the house. Now, at the time, me, Jenny, and Lincoln were living there. We could have voted six times in that election. So I don't doubt that goes on by accident, and I don't doubt that it goes on intentionally.
14: Bingo.
1: But the point is, the state that has the fake hospices and the trillions of dollars in fraud is not exactly known for its safeguards or its oversight, especially if that fraud is going to benefit them. And what they're going to tell you now is you can't question this outcome because that's January 6th and people are going to die. But do you know what they were doing right before the votes started in California? Telling us Republicans were going to rig the midterms. Here is Nancy Pelosi saying that they're working right now because the Republicans could get into the technology. Here it is. Listen.
15: We have three purposes now. One is to win the midterms. Two is to make sure the elections are safe. And three, to tell people what we will do when we win. And that is the mission. There's so many things that you can do to protect the election, and they are being done, whether it's litigation or legislation or just mobilization, communication, all of that. But in addition to that, we have to be on guard as to what they may try to do to the technology. They may try to creep into the technology and create a false count.
16: Nancy Pelosi is a total dingbat.
1: They may try to creep into the technology. Now, I was told that's like treason and you shouldn't be allowed on the ballot if you were going to question the legitimacy of an election. But that's the point. The Democrats are constantly accusing you of what they're doing. Think of how much time they spend calling Republicans Nazis. And now they're telling you to vote for the guy, Graham Plattner, who has the Nazi tattoo on his chest.
17: This is total crap.
1: And so is the California election.
0: You're listening to the man with the fashion sense that's all his own.
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18: Do you favor a bell-to-bell ban on the use of cell phones in all Texas public schools, or do you have objections? 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
19: I was a teacher for 21 years, elementary school teacher, and it wasn't 10 years ago that, at least in our district, the big push was BYOD, bring your own device. Got to get everybody in there. Now, I was a second, third grade teacher. That means even the little kids got to bring whatever they have. And they were push that, and now all of a sudden we're making a whole 360-degree turn on this.
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0: is Fox Across America with Jimmy Failla. Here's some of the back and forth between President Trump and Kristen Welker on Meet the Press yesterday. It gets a little heated. Buckle up. Clip two.
1: Do you think it's appropriate that they have an election and 5 days later they're nowhere close to picking
2: a winner? State and local officials acknowledge they are slow. They're urging.
1: No, they're crooked.
2: They're urging the votes to be counted quickly. That's how they
1: vote
2: in California.
1: They're crooked, just like you're crooked. Your press is crooked and Meet the Press is crooked.
2: To be fair, I'm not crooked, but let's
1: really?
2: Let's
1: well, you play right into their hands.
2: Let's continue.
1: You're either crooked or you're stupid.
2: Let's
1: you play
2: continue.
1: Right into their hands with this. You know that these elections are rigged. Your network knows that they're rigged.
0: He literally said to her, you're either crooked or you're stupid. Like he...
3: President Trump has oranges the size of beach balls.
0: I don't know what's going on there. But the point is, nobody buys this. And I'm going to play you a clip a little bit later in the show today. I have to play you one clip today. It's Monday. One clip I have to play you from the ladies over at The View.
4: No, God! No, God, please, no! No! No!
0: Now, we're going to wait a minute. We're not going to do it right away. But the point is, I heard this argument this morning, and I had to... It hurt my face. You know, sometimes you hear something so stupid. I'm going to play four or five clips like that today. Maybe the best one of the day is Lewis Hamilton. You know the F1 driver? The F1 driver sat down and gave one of those woke interviews where he goes, billionaires are bad. We shouldn't have any billionaires. Except there's only one small problem. Lewis Hamilton is dating Kim Kardashian, who is a billionaire.
4: This is the biggest schmuck I've ever met.
0: We'll get to it. We're going to get to the View clip also. Because what they're trying to defend California with is, well, you don't understand. California has 23 million people, 30, 40, you have so many people. You don't understand. They can't count the votes right away. Guys, Florida counts the whole state in one day. Never mind that in this election, everybody telling you, well, there's 20 million, there's 30 million. They can't count them all at once. Do you know how many people are voting in this California mayor's race? About 600,000. 600,000. So we're not sitting in a situation where they have millions and millions of ballots to count. We're sitting here in a situation where they've given themselves millions of days to count a few votes. Okay, Nithya Raman is currently in the lead again. She cried on election night because she had thought she had lost by that many votes.
5: I'm sick and tired of all this bullshit.
0: So when you follow a story like that and the voting is spread out over days and days, and then suddenly she surges and she went from getting blown out by the other two candidates to she's actually blowing them out with these last couple of ballot dumps.
6: Come on, don't bullshit me.
0: No one believes it. And again, when the polls looked like the liberals could be eliminated from the runoffs, Gavin Newsom said this. I played it again, Josh, the Newsom clip.
7: There is a like break the glass scenario, and there's many people that have a deep understanding of what it would look like if Democrats were locked out, and we're going to do everything to make sure that doesn't happen.
0: We're going to do everything to make sure that doesn't happen.
6: This guy's a serious ass.
0: Yeah, no, Gavin Newsom's garbage. But the problem is, you understand, they are willing to cheat, in my estimation, to get liberals into the runoff, because if they're not at least in the runoff, then not only is that a wholesale rejection of everything Newsom's done as governor, which becomes a huge impediment to his presidential ambitions, okay, but it starts that conversation a lot sooner. Meaning, understand, if Steve Hilton is the next governor of California, miraculously holds on to his lead in California and makes it into the runoff and somehow wins, okay, they're going to go, wow, Republican finally won California. We haven't had that since the Gray Davis recall of 03, when Arnold Schwarzenegger got in and started playing his favorite card game, Old Maid. But stick with me. The point is, this would be such a massive rebuke of the Newsom administration and his time in office. And that conversation would start just at the precipice of his presidential run. The last thing that on earth they want is that conversation starting now. So I take him at his word when he says there's a break glass scenario where they could do things to make sure liberals were on the ballot. And the reason I take him at his word is because when we all went to bed Tuesday night, Nithya Raman was crying. We woke up Monday morning. She's winning. Come on.
8: They're called smart devices for a reason.
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0: It's Fox Across America with your main man, Jimmy Failla. Erica Donald's coming up. Her husband could be the next governor of Florida. He's in the lead right now. Brendan Tierney, New York sports talk radio icon, is here to discuss the fact that Donald Trump is at game 3 of the NBA Finals this evening, cheering on the New York Knicks. A lot of additional security around Madison Square Garden. And as a guy who was with the president at the White House Correspondents' Dinner, I got to be honest, I don't mind seeing some extra security. Last I checked, we were under the table eating rolls because we thought there was a gunfight breaking out in the ballroom. It was a mess. But the president will be there tonight with, I got to tell you, a very rowdy crowd of Knicks fans. The Knicks haven't won in 53 years. Wemby from the Spurs is a little soft, in my opinion, and they're going to win the series in four games. Five would be the max, but the Spurs, I'm telling you this, I know that I'm going to be in San Antonio August 15th. A lot of you are going to come see me at the Empire Theater. It's about to sell out. I root for whoever covers the point spread. Like, I grew up as a sports fan and then developed a little bit of a gambling habit in my teenage years, and I've never really been able to reverse that sort of thing. So even now, when I'm not as big of a gambler, I'm not really emotionally invested the way the rest of the city is right now. This town is intense. They have not won in 53 years. The Garden is going to look like a prison riot tonight. It's going to be very aggressive. And if the Spurs couldn't get out of San Antonio with a win in two home games, I don't think there's any shot that they're getting off the mat here in New York.
1: He knows what he's talking about.
0: Of course, it's worth noting that over the years, I've been so successful gambling that I've slept in the Atlantic City Boardwalk men's room, hitchhiked home from casinos, put on a blonde wig, powdered my Adam's apple, and turned tricks behind Port Authority.
2: What the hell did you just say?
0: Just to be clear, that's a made-up story. I was not turning tricks behind Port Authority to pay off my gambling license, or my losses anyway. I was just doing it for the love of the game.
3: I admire your honesty.
0: Stick with me. We got the president, and we've got this other fiasco. This is the biggest fiasco in cable news. It's not Trump to the Garden. It's Graham Plattner, and their election is tomorrow night in Maine. Now, Graham Plattner, as you know, is a garbage human being who is trying to hide behind PTSD, except he's changed his story on his Nazi tattoo now. It went from I was young and I was crazy and I was in the military and I got this Nazi death camp tattoo to, oh, I didn't know it was a Nazi tattoo. Wait, that tattoo? Get out. What are you talking about? Something he

0: commonly referred to in past relationships, something some of the women in his life have come forward to say was, you know, right there alongside a lot of other warning signs that this guy is not okay. He has abused multiple women, at least that is the accusation. We know all about the texting and the threatening of veterans, and he says he fondles himself in porta potties. Not ideal stuff. But the Democrats would have you believe that, you know, well, this is a working class guy. If you want to connect to the working class, you got to have some people they can relate to, which in theory you go, oh, yeah, I get that. That is that's real. Okay. But it tells you they have no connection to the working class. Why? Because if you knew anything about the working class, you'd know none of us are hanging out with Nazi tattoos beating up our girlfriends.
1: Oh,
0: you idiots.
1: Oh, wow.
0: Little something to think about. But the believe all women, the crowd of believe all women is like, no, but not these women. Okay. Time was a guy could have a Nazi tattoo, and if there was no violence, it's okay. Here's Ro Khanna. Ro Khanna's a funny one, man, because I don't get on the air and tell you I know what I'm doing every day. I'm pretty upfront about the fact that we're building this plane as we fly it intellectually. When I first started covering politics, I was like, you know, Ro Khanna, that's like one of the decent guys.
2: Are you stupid or something?
0: There were 2 years of me doing this show where I thought he was one of the problem solvers. And he was a guy that gave you measured takes on the issues. But I didn't know that. Here he is flat out defending Graham Plattner. This is clip six.
3: View, there's nothing credible at this point.
4: My view is that even according to the New York Times piece, they said there was no harm, no injury. There was toxicity, and there was verbal intimidation, which I condemn. Mm-hmm. But Graham has made it clear that there was no evidence of violence. That, to me, is a red line.
0: Oh, Graham has made it clear. You know, the guy with the Nazi tattoo. I take his word for it above everyone else's.
5: You suck, you jackass.
0: That's the kind of credible, upstanding pillar of the community that we should trust. Here he is. He goes on to say a little more. Clip seven.
4: My sense is before the primary, a lot of this has come out. Obviously, look, if there was evidence of violence, I would not support him. If there was evidence of a sexual assault, I'd have zero support for him. He acknowledges that he was misogynistic. It was shameful. One thing I want to make very clear, we should not be attacking the women who came forward. Mm-hmm. We should not be attacking the journalists. Some people have been attacking the New York Times journalists. They did their job. We should focus on acknowledging it was misogynistic, acknowledging it was wrong, moving on with redemption, and then focusing on his issues, which are stopping the war, taking on the billionaire class.
0: Crazy town, man. And understand, the first woman interviewed by the New York Times is aghast because she said she gave them physical evidence and they just didn't include it in their report. And that's just, I got to tell you, man, it's just garbage city. You got a guy with a Nazi death cam tattoo. I mean, I'll give John Fetterman credit for calling it out. Here it is, clip five.
6: No, those are all his. That's the kind of person that he is. I mean, you know, the truth. I mean, all Democrats, we all know that was Nazi ink. And everyone knows that he said these terrible things online. Some of the ones early on, he used to be, oh, I'm so sorry I said that. I'm not that guy. You know, but, you know, he's never admitted to any of this thing.
0: So, Fetterman is just talking about how it's all ridiculous and that he has kind of taken every side of his same issues. People keep saying with this guy, Graham Plattner, well, we're waiting for the other shoe to drop. How many shoes have to drop? Is this guy a centipede? How many feet does he have? We've had like 85 shoes drop. And again, I don't even care about him being a garbage human being and them endorsing him. I mean, AOC is in New Jersey campaigning for a guy who was a top aide to the blind sheik who planned the 1993 World Trade Center bombing.
1: AOC is a dope.
0: So I'm used to people having absolutely no bottom, you know, just morally bankrupt people. I'm used to that in politics. I can't pretend I'm surprised and get upset. I'm not upset about the idea of a Graham Plattner getting votes or getting endorsed by people on the Democrat Party. I believe it. Okay, but the fact remains, there's a national... Okay, there's this national divide, right? Where we have no like pool of comeuppance. I'm doing a bad job explaining this, but what I mean by that that is the Democrats tried to take Brett Kavanaugh and deny him a place on the Supreme Court based on an accusation from Christine Blasey Ford, who was a known Democrat activist who had trained people for a living to beat lie detector tests, who had came forward with an 11th hour accusation against Brett Kavanaugh that she didn't know the date it happened at, the house it happened at, or couldn't name anyone who was there. People who were friends of hers at the time and up until the day 30 years later that she accused Kavanaugh could not corroborate the story or the place where they were hanging out or any of the accusations against Kavanaugh. But based on that standard, the Democrats were willing to deny Brett Kavanaugh a seat on the Supreme Court, destroy this man's entire life, subject his family to an unspeakably vile run of insults, and yes, a physical attack on their home, all because of a completely made up out of whole cloth accusation that he was a garbage rapist, and we believe all women. Okay, we went from believing all women to not these five women. Nah, none of the ones that keep, what are we talking about here? Graham Platner, they're politically opportunistic. Everybody knows women make stuff up for political reasons. They were telling you that if you said that in the Brett Kavanaugh era, you might as well have raped the girl right with him. Okay, what are you, Apollo? Who are you hiding? Whose side are you on here, you maniac? And the point is, there needs to be a referendum on shame in this country. Like, we need to have, like, hearings, not where you go to jail. Like, right? Not, I'm not saying that, okay? But we need to have, like, some public forum, like a national forum where, like, once a month, it's, like, televised. We all get together, review things people have done, and we just vote. Like, it's a game show, like American Idol style. You call in and you go, should this person know shame? Should they be publicly shamed? Should we, like, distance ourselves from them in polite society for a few weeks? Okay, the problem is if you really created that level of standard, half of social media would cease to exist tomorrow because most of it is shameless clickbait garbage. But when it comes to the morality clickbait, the we're protecting democracy from these Nazi pedophiles, and the way we're going to do it is by electing Graham Platner, the guy with the Nazi tattoo who's on the pedophile dating app. You go, oh, I get it. We don't know shame anymore. Everyone knows they're being hypocritical. They're just not embarrassed to do so. And I don't know how you bring back the level of embarrassment that protects our society in a way that I don't have to get on the air and talk about Graham Platner as a Senate candidate. Like, it's disgusting. Okay, and they're trying to make a case. Well, you don't understand, the billionaires, Donald Trump, we're trying to save the country. Here is Hakeem Jeffries asked by my girl Jackie Heinrich about believing all women. He doesn't have an answer. Clip 9.
7: What happened to believe all women?
8: I haven't followed these allegations closely, but what I have said is that violence against women in any way, shape, or form is unacceptable. It's a red line, and nobody should cross that. And any accuser who comes forward has to be treated with dignity and respect.
0: Oh, God. Hakeem Jeffries says he hasn't followed the story.
9: You ought to be ashamed of yourself.
0: Graham Platner? What is... It's a guy with that cooking show. He knows. He met with Graham Platner last week. Okay, Platner went to D.C. last week and walked around the Hill hat in hand going, hey, man, can I stay on the ballot? And the plan is tomorrow night for him to run, okay, in the primary. And Janet Mills, the governor, is still technically on the ticket, although Janet Mills, to be clear, is no longer campaigning. She suspended her campaign, but she could still be voted for. They expect him to win. And the Democrats will get behind him because they are a morally bankrupt people. And I'm only telling you this so the next time they're calling you names, I know most of you know better and you just laugh at it and it's become funnier than anything, okay, to be called a racist or a white supremacist or, you know, democracy denier and everything in between, okay? I just, again, if we can't have these public shame hearings... We should all at least be able to shake hands on the fact that Democrats should never be able to claim the moral high ground again. You know, that whole thing they do to pressure you into voting for them. Well, you got to vote for us because the other guys are terrible. There, you get, Donald Trump didn't condemn the neo-Nazis, the white nationalists. January, it's all bad. I'm telling you. Okay, we're in real danger. That's what the Democrats think. That's become their political strategy. They think calling you a bad person means that they are a good person.
10: Not even close.
0: And if you don't believe me, ask anyone who's ever met Graham Plattner in the last 30 years.
10: Jimmy Fallon.
11: He's got great charisma.
12: Yeah.
11: He's always dressed fantastic. He has what I call...
10: This is Fox Across America with Jimmy Fallon.

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10: Heather is with us regarding the lawsuits against the social media platforms.
11: So I just wanted to say that in a lot of the schools in AISD, they're not really enforcing the no phone policy. The kids walk around with them in their back pockets and still have a decent amount of access to them.
12: Well, I know each school district could make a determination of, could you have your phone on you but you couldn't use it? Could you use your phone when you were in the hallways changing classes and at lunch? I think the schools that have said, you know what, we don't want to see it at all during the day. That means it can't be in your pocket. It has to be away, or having the better success.
10: Yeah, that's the bell-to-bell approach. Once you enter the building, you will not access that phone. I think that's what lawmakers really intended or were hoping would be adopted by every district, but that's not playing out that way. Heather, how often does your daughter get to use her cell phone at middle school?
11: Quite a bit. So she can text me, she calls me, but I can only imagine that if the kids have access, they're smart enough to figure out how to get on them. So I would agree that the bell-to-bell policy would be a lot easier to enforce and leave a lot less to the administrators to try to figure out how do we deal with this. So my daughter just says the kids just don't listen, and then the teachers just give up.
10: Does every middle schooler in your daughter's class have a smartphone?
11: I would probably say about 90% of them.
10: Yeah, I'm not surprised. What did you think when we said the person filing this lawsuit says that she started at age 8 with her first social media account?
11: I do think it is on the parent to monitor those things. I do also know that my daughter knows way more about her smartphone than I do and has definitely figured out ways to get around some of the restrictions that I've put on it. So it is still dangerous even when the parents are trying to monitor those types of things.
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0: Fox Across America with Jimmy Fallon. We're playing Blow the Whistle by Too Short. Pretty apropos. Somebody should have thrown a challenge flag at this California election. We'll talk about it a little bit later in the show. We got a lot going on right now. But one other story I wanted to get to really quickly, because I'm all worked up on a Monday. Still trying to sweat out that AC&T fried chicken. Do you know what I had? Well, it actually wasn't as bad as you think. I had a snack box, I had a fried chicken sandwich, and I had cheese sticks, if you haven't had them. We were at the, I believe it was Garden Row Boulevard, just outside of Hagerstown is where I went. So if you want to go eat fried chicken where Jimmy Fallon ate his fried chicken after the show Saturday night, you can go on a little pilgrimage. But it was just the best crowd ever. But nothing made me laugh harder. Nothing I said on stage, nothing I said on my Saturday night TV show made me laugh harder than this Lewis Hamilton clip really quickly. I want to play it for you. So Lewis Hamilton, it's like one of the most successful F1 drivers of all time. Okay, he's now dating Kim Kardashian, which is risky for an F1 driver to do because Kim gets rear-ended a lot. Hey-o, come on, Jimmy, what are we doing here?
1: That was the worst thing I ever heard.
0: We're having a good time, but here is Lewis Hamilton getting interviewed, and he is trying to do the old anti-billionaire thing, trying to do the woke, you know, I'm one of you. Lewis Hamilton is worth about $500 million. Okay, but here he is doing the old, people have too much money. He's mad about billionaires. Oh, by the way, he's dating a billionaire. Clip 19.
2: One of the things that I'm like, I struggle with every day is, and it's just how life is, and it's been the way for thousands of years, that there is such a disparity between wealthy and the poor. And, you know, you still, when you drive around LA, there's still so many people living on the streets. You shouldn't be able to have billions. Right, I think there should be a limit to how much you can have, because there's enough to go around to everyone. So somehow creating a law that creates more equality, yeah, and equal access to for everyone, you know.
3: What would you do with a brain if you had one?
0: It's such a phony, pandering move to do the old, the rich, we should just give it all away. Because none of them are he's not volunteering to give it away. He's not volunteering to share his prize money with the less fortunate drivers. Why? Because he outcompeted those drivers. That's what capitalism is. If everybody just gave you stuff, number one, you wouldn't appreciate it. Number two, the reason we have successful people who create jobs and do so many other incredible things for us in terms of humanity. I mean, you look at the scientific breakthroughs that are created because of the free market and the incentivized competition that forces people to create better products at a better price. Okay, you understand, like guys like Lewis Hamilton are lazy in areas that aren't their own. Like he's obviously a super competitor and he's a very successful driver. But it's the same issue we have when other celebrities get into politics. They're not really affected by them, so they don't ever really take the time to understand the issue. Like anybody telling you the rich is bad is an idiot, and they don't understand economics. Like look at Friday. The Chicago Bears left Chicago. Disgusting. They're part of the fabric of that society for about 105 years. And everybody goes, well, good. You know, the people say, good. We shouldn't be giving bailouts to billionaires. Screw them, right? Except every city chips in to build a stadium because the stadium becomes an economic driver of other things. Okay, you get, you know, 20, 30,000 jobs from the people who work in that stadium when it opens up. Not just for the 8 football games. What about the concerts? What about the conventions? What about the festivals? Never mind the 50,000 construction jobs that ensue from making the stadium. Never mind all the security jobs that get added on game days, the concession jobs, the food jobs. Never mind the additional hotel rooms that get booked, the waitresses that get tipped, the restaurants that get patronized, the Ubers that get taken, the taxis that get taken, the merch that gets sold. All of that money gone from the city of Chicago because they didn't want to chip in $500 million towards a stadium. And you might go, well, Jimmy, that's a lot of money. Maybe it is, except there's only one small problem. They blew blew $2.5 billion on illegal immigrants.
4: That is financial lunacy.
0: So this is not about protecting taxpayers. It's not being responsible stewards. It's people not understanding the way economics work, catering to other people who don't understand economics by just telling them the rich are the bad guys. Except they spent $2.5 billion on illegal immigrants. True story. Chicago sports fans wanted the Bears, but the Democrats blew all the money on the Coyotes. Gross.
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7: Hello there, BJ. How are you?
8: Hey, good afternoon, guys. Yes, 100%. Absolutely agree we should ban cell phones in classrooms. I mean, we hear report after report on just the mental health of, you know, social media and just the awkwardness of young teens and generations, the current generation. And anyone who disagrees or opposes it, they have an agenda or they're delusional, because our generation's fine and we didn't have cell phones in, you know, in our classrooms. But I deal with a lot of young people. I see them in elevators. Awkward is not even the right word. It's almost like a fear when, you know, you're in an elevator with them or any kind of closed quarters, or if you're walking past them in the hall, they don't look up and acknowledge you. It's a problem.
7: And this proposal would also ban them in hallways during passing periods. They would be banned in the cafeteria at lunchtime. It's a complete ban from beginning to the end of the school day. Do you like that?
8: I do. There's not a problem with it at all. And we survive without it.
9: Well, and to me, the fact that they're saying we're not going to allow for it during passing periods in the hall or even in the cafeteria during lunchtime is important, too. While in the classroom, absolutely, they should be paying attention to get education. While they're passing in the halls, while they're sitting in the cafeteria, they need to get that social education that is so badly missing in this generation of young people, so that they can get out and actually have a conversation. They don't have to have that anxiety that we've heard some young people say, I don't like looking people in the eye. I don't really want to talk to them because I'm not sure or confident in my ability to speak or have a conversation. So it's important that they learn how to socialize.
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10: For L.A. mayor is set. I'm Sue Guzman, Fox News. Progressive City Council member Nithya Raman has advanced to the November runoff against the Los Angeles mayor Karen Bass, setting up a matchup between two Democrats and a former political allies to run the struggling city of nearly 4 million people.
11: Raman responded essentially saying that their fight continues, and Bass's campaign was already on the attack after Raman pushed ahead of Spencer Pratt by about 3,000 votes after ballot dumps over the weekend. Bass's campaign said, quote, a campaign against Nithya Raman, who allows encampments near schools and cuts the police force, is one Mayor Bass is looking forward to winning. So Bass appearing to be confident there.
10: Fox's Christina Coleman, the outcome means former reality TV personality and Republican Spencer Pratt's out of the running. His candidacy had drawn national attention because of his celebrity and willingness to challenge liberal governance in a city dominated by Democrats. buzz did not translate into enough votes, however, to make the runoff. Israel and Iran have halted strikes against each other. This is after President Trump demanded the two honor the ceasefire agreement on Monday. More from Fox's Lucas Tomlinson.
4: An exclusive interview with Jesse Waters. Vice President J.D. Vance says he's confident a deal could be worked out soon.
12: The Iranians don't want this war to continue. It's not in their best interest. And I think they're coming to the table, putting some real things on the table. We're, of course, going to verify.
4: President Trump telling Fox News, what I would suggest to Iran, you've shot your missiles. That's enough. Get back to the table and make a deal. Final negotiations on peace are proceeding, subject to ignorance or stupidity getting in its way. The Wall Street Journal reports Trump first called Israeli Prime Minister Benjamin Netanyahu after the missile attack with a message, stand down, but later shifted his tone to keep it limited.
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16: Chrissy is checking in from North Austin this morning on this homeless issue. You got two competing efforts. You got the city cleaning up some encampments. You got the state sweeping in several days prior doing the same thing. And, well, the state's making some great progress. Chrissy, good morning in North Austin. What are you thinking about?
17: Good morning. So, you know, it's so interesting when you hear the mayor and the czar. And basically what I hear is a lot of complaining. And really in this world, you have, you know, people that complain and the people that provide solutions. And so I'm sure that they don't need the governor's permission to provide solutions. I'm sure the city knows where every single homeless encampment is. All they have to simply do is work. They go, oh, I see the governor's task force is over here. Let's take a team out. Let's give some flyers out. Let's say, hey, come to this location. We're going to provide you this, this, and this. Because apparently the city has millions of dollars at its fingertips. But where is it actually being used? I don't even know, you know, besides a few hotels, where is all the money going? You know, where is places to help people get cleaned up, to go for job interviews, to get help with their addictions? Where are those places in the city? It should be really well known.
16: It's a great point. That's an outstanding point. You're absolutely right. This is a real opportunity for the mayor to step up and solve a real problem, right?
18: Yeah, sure.
16: Instead of, just sugarcoating this money pit that we've created, this homeless industrial complex. You're right, Chrissy. A full city audit would go a long way in restoring some credibility and trust at City Hall, but the mayor is fully embracing the politics of the time.
18: Yeah. Yeah, in fact, I imagine if you had a mayoral candidate who was genuine about a full top-down third-party outside audit and followed through with it, that you'd probably find a wildly successful candidate, mayor that could actually draw people together.
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19: He proceeded to tell me that the homeless situation in Austin is problematic.
20: 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The police officer said when we arrest the homeless, they're released within an hour.
21: 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We have terrible policy within our cities that we encourage these camps. And Ryan Alter, the councilman who represents the area, says they've been trying to identify various areas where the city can purchase a piece of land. La, ya, ya. We've heard that so many times before. If there is a camp and you get calls about that camp, those camps should be cleared out that very day.
9: And measures put into place where they just can't come back the next day and set up again, because that's what happens. We pay all of this money to clear it up, maybe a day, maybe 2 days, and it's right back to it. So tell me, what's the point?
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1: Oh, hot damn, we are fired up for a big hour of Fox Across America with Jimmy Failla. You're home for top shelf radio in a bottom feeding political world. And the absolute stampede of stupidity out there in our political discourse. We attempt to opiate the masses here on a daily basis during this 3-hour audio masterpiece, which is sponsored by the fine folks at Prevagen. We're going to have Brandon Tierney on. He's a sports talk radio legend because President Trump is at game 3 of the NBA Finals tonight. He's got to take us inside that process. Erica Donalds is going to be here as well. And of course, there will be some discussion about the California elections. Donald Trump kind of summed it up the best. If you believe these elections are legitimate,
2: you're either crooked or you're stupid.
1: 888-788-9910 is the phone number. And you are not precluded from being here if you are crooked or stupid. It is America. E pluribus unum. Out of many, we are one. So on this show, we say every day, you could be a Republican, be a Democrat. Just don't be a bang as we get underway in hour number two. Okay, something I wanted to talk about really quickly in our politics that hasn't been getting a ton of coverage, oddly enough, is the Iran war. Okay, it's kind of weird. The gas prices are still high. The stock market is actually soaring because I guess they like some of the indications they're seeing on the tech side, the AI side, you know, maybe the oil prices. I don't know. I don't know what the driving forces are. Somebody told me it's the chip stocks. I don't know. Okay, but I do know we're at this place now where the president is telling us we are very close to a deal, except there's only one small problem. He's been telling us we're very close to a deal for the better part of the last month and a half. I mean,
2: this guy will say anything.
1: I'm not saying he's joshing you. I'm saying Iran seems to be of the mind that the closer we get to the midterms, the better off this is going to be for them.
3: Wrong.
1: But they absolutely positively do know that Trump is probably under immense pressure behind closed doors to get this wrapped up because they're worried about the gas prices. And they know that's going to be absolutely held against the president and the Republican Party in the midterms. And I don't doubt that they're hoping the longer this thing drags on, the higher the political cost of the president becomes, the more amenable he is to the type of deal they want as the type of deal he wants. You dig? But here's the president talking about it on Meet the Press. I just want to give you two quick takes. Clip 23.
4: Their Navy is gone. Their Air Force is gone. Their anti-aircraft is gone. They might have built it up a little bit over the last 4 weeks of during this little ceasefire that we did at the request of some very good people, very, very fine people from actually from numerous places, as you know. You know, there are a lot of people involved, but from Pakistan in particular, the field marshal and the prime minister. And we're very close to having a deal, and if we don't have a deal, we'll do it one way or the other. Either way, we win.
1: Okay. Now, he's not wrong about the either way we win thing. Okay, this doesn't end with Iran enriching uranium and us just forgetting it ever happened. Like, that's not coming. Okay, but in terms of sanctions and other forms of concessions, that's the goal here. For Iran, at least. Here he is when it comes to military action. Clip 24.
5: I want to know what your red line is. What would trigger you to restart military action? Would it be Iran killing more American citizens?
4: Well, certainly that would be something that I would think about very seriously. But my red line would be if I think I wasn't going to make a deal or if I wasn't going to make a deal fast enough. So we're having very good negotiations with the people that are leading the country now.
1: Okay, but I think that's part of the issue, too, is there are people that are leading the country now, but there's a belief that they don't speak for everybody who has some say over how the country runs. So I don't know, you know, what the real behind closed doors timetable is for a deal, but I do know the calculus amongst Iran and maybe the people giving them proxy support like China is that they want this thing to get through the summer. That's what they're hoping for, so they can extract a more favorable term. Now, is it going to get there? I honestly don't understand this scenario completely. Like, I've been upfront with you about it. I understand that Iran was enriching uranium under the Barack Obama nuclear deal.
3: I don't see you doing any better in the booty department.
1: But they were. They had acquired uranium and continued to enrich it. But we wanted a signature diplomatic win for the Obama administration, so he gave them $2 billion in cash in exchange for their word that they wouldn't enrich uranium. So we paid $2 billion so the people who chant death to America would give us their word that they weren't going to make bombs anymore. I mean,
6: that's stupid. Use your common sense.
1: And what we came to find is that they continued to chant death to America, take our sailors hostage, and enrich uranium. So one of the reasons we're at this point of uncertainty is because Trump is very much putting out a fire started under the Obama administration. Every president for the last 50 years, since they took hostages back in 1979, has been like, yeah, Iran's the devil. And we've at some point going to have to achieve peace in the Middle East through getting their leadership out of there. I mean, that's just a reality because they are the biggest state sponsor of terrorism in the world. So every time one of our bases gets attacked, every time one of our allies gets hit, whether it's coming directly from Iran or not isn't the issue. They're financing whoever it is coming from. That's a known thing. Every administration has known it. What the Obama administration tried to do is they said, hey, we'll give them some money. We'll release them from oil sanctions and maybe they'll start to like us again. Okay. I mean, didn't quite work out that way. The Biden administration took them out of sanctions just the same. Iran had $3 billion in oil reserves when Trump left office in 2020. It got up to $100 billion under Biden.
6: Biden sucks.
1: And the attacks upticked accordingly because they were being subsidized by the people in the Biden administration. So where we happen to be right now is, my guess is, weeks away from a deal. I don't think we're making a deal anytime soon. Like, you saw Trump have to yell at Netanyahu, and he's yelling at Iran, stop shooting at each other. I don't think the off-ramp is going to be there anytime soon. And the fact that the market is stabilized and the jobs numbers tripled, expectations for May tripled. There are so many phenomenal economic indicators that I don't think the president can be taken at his word when he says he's not really going to be impacted by the midterms, at least not in the short term. But I think Iran is rolling the dice on that long-term bet. But the reality is, the voices inside every presidential administration that just want to blow something up because it pays well and they've got the wherewithal to do it. And if we go in and blow up the rest of Iran, that means we need to replenish the weapons we did just use, which means we've got to order more stuff from the contract.
7: We're paying in cash.
1: They call it the military-industrial complex for a reason. Okay, Trump's superpower, at least in his first administration and for a good percentage of his second, is that he was pretty good at standing up to the military-industrial, you know, complex. But the reality is it exists. It's as present and as potent and as powerful and as influential as it's ever been. And if anything, it might even be a little more fired up because Pete Hegseth has restored the warrior ethos. And we're not going to send Iran a bunch of drag queens. We're going to send them all kinds of hellfire.
8: So y'all need to hide your kids, hide your wife, and hide your husband because they're raping everybody out here.
1: I don't know that it's going to come to that, but the point is, Iran is rolling the dice at the behest of whoever happens to be advising them in the worst way imaginable, in that they're trying to box Trump in the way they would a traditional politician. And I'm telling you, for whatever you think of Donald Trump, okay, you like him, hate him, doesn't matter. There's no serious person that could look at him and go, well, that's a traditional politician right there. That's a status quo, go by the books, easy to figure out guy. You know, the guy who randomly blurted out quiet piggy at a female reporter on a flight across the country.
9: What the hell did you just say?
1: Donald Trump is the Andrew Galata of politics. Andrew Galata was a boxer, Polish fighter, pretty good, talented guy, big jab, but he was a little bit of a nutcase. And Andrew Galata would headbutt you, punch you in the nuts, bite you, pull your pants down. You just didn't know how to prepare to fight against a guy like that because he was so unorthodox. That is Trump. The only difference between him and Andrew Galata is Andrew Galata had like a halfway decent jab. Donald Trump has the strongest military fighting force in the history of the world. So this idea that that somebody's going to advise Iran to just run out the clock and he won't care what happens. Again, Trump knows that no matter what deal he makes, the media is going to say that it is a garbage deal.
7: The media is a bunch of losers.
1: For real, if Iran goes, you know what? Women are no longer oppressed. We're taking off the headscarf. You have rights now. You can drive. You can go to the library. Okay, you can do anything you want. Okay, all the women who walk around in handmaids' costumes over here are going to be mad that those real handmaids got their freedom. Okay, that's what they do. Because it's activism. It's not journalism. And they're just out there to convince you every day that all of the instincts inside of you that hate Donald Trump as a lifestyle, no matter what you're told about him, can be placated by telling you that his successes are failures. They try to do that right now with the big, beautiful bill. They're like, Donald Trump sold us out to his rich, fat cat friends. Did he, though? The big, beautiful bill gets rid of taxes on tips. Are the rich, fat cats working for tips? No. The big, beautiful bill cut taxes on Social Security. Are the billionaire fat cats living off Social Security? No. Okay, it's the same thing for the Trump RX plan, the Trump savings accounts. Donald Trump is trying to implement policy, even if it means war policy, in a way that will age favorably for all of time. Because the only job he has of getting a fair shake is post-presidency. In the meantime, they're there to tell you he's Hitler every day so they can get ratings. And then when they're done running the Hitler piece, they can tell you to vote for Graham Platner, the guy with the Hitler tattoo, because he's a Democrat.
7: Democrats are so full of crap.
1: Totally. Okay, but Trump knows how this game is played. And he knows what Iran is angling for. And he knows whatever the short-term political cost to him is. If this ends with Iran boxed out as a disruptor in the Middle East, and we have a recognized peace in the Middle East for the first time in all of eternity, he knows how consequentially good that is for him or the world, which is why he doesn't have to sit here and take the pressure from Iran or, heaven forbid, the media. He doesn't care if it's a consequence in the short term. You dig? He doesn't care. If somebody's like, well, this could hurt your poll numbers in the midterms. When are his poll numbers ever good? Why should he be reacting to polls that we don't even think are believed to be anyway? You know? So that's the reality of like where we stand right now is I don't have the off ramp in Iran. You know, I think to the extent that we have the situation under control, that makes it sustainable. But as it pertains to gas prices, they are not under control. We do not want the world's economy held hostage by disruptors in Iran. So I would expect a settlement sooner rather than later. But if you think the settlement's coming sooner, okay, and it's not on Trump's terms, you're an insane person. Okay, they're not going to fold this early in the game. I don't expect them to fold at all. Okay, but the point is, if you think political pressure is what's going to wrap this up, you haven't been watching Donald Trump very long.
9: And I'm out here in the real world, and I know what's right or wrong or bullshit.
0: Critics are calling it the show of the year.
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8: I'm going to squeeze in Allie. She wants to weigh in on this dyslexic story. The numbers of dyslexic students in the state of Texas in just 5 years has skyrocketed 600%. Yes, dyslexic students are now under the umbrella for special education. Allie, good morning.
9: I don't believe dyslexia is because of social media, TikTok, or any of those other reasons. I am 41 and I have dyslexia. My daughter, who's 7, also has it. It's something you're born with. 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I think the uptick is because we're actually testing for it now. Back in the 90s, we didn't. They thought something was just wrong with my eyes.
10: 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Maybe you're right, but it just seems an abnormally large jump.
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0: Rocks Across America with Jimmy Failla, Erica Donalds in the On Deck Circle. Going to talk about all kinds of chicanery in our politics right now. It's a weird Monday, man. We've got this bad carryover from the LA elections, a little bit of a preamble to tomorrow night's election in Maine. The Graham Platner referendum is coming down. And in the meantime, just a lot of general, like, if you're trying to call a fair fight over here, the Save America Act has to get passed, man. Everybody in my Twitter feed's like, California's such a scam. And you can feel that way. But unless we pass the Save America Act, guys like John Thune are putting you in a really bad spot. Okay, you elected the Republicans to a majority in the Senate and the House so they'd get off their ass and do something. Okay, but they're not doing anything. Okay, at this remote hour, Trump's apparently making fun of Mike Johnson behind closed doors, saying Trump has two jobs, being president and being speaker, because it doesn't sound like Johnson's able to whip people into shape. Washington collectively wants to slow Trump's roll. There's a lot of Republicans that want to slow Trump's roll. Make no mistake about it. Okay, 85% of every profession you will ever enter is filled with people doing the bare minimum to keep their job. No matter what you do for a living, 85% of the people in your respective field are bare minimum people. That is just a basic law of averages. That's why expanding the size of the government is such a fool's errand, because you're just creating more people 8 times out of 10 that aren't going to do anything anyway. But now we've spent that much more money, and the clearance rate on Washington dollars is about 10 cents on the dollar. So again, if you were sending $1 million to feed people in Africa, about 100,000 is going to make it their best case scenario. 90% of it is never leaving Washington. Okay, Washington is not in the business of getting things done. It is in the business of getting the collection plate passed around from person to person.
1: It costs a lot of money to run for political office.
0: Okay, and once you realize that, and that the only goal is to just keep getting elected, maintain power, okay, get those sweet stock tips from the Nancy Pelosi's of the world, eat those lobbyist lunches, go to those fancy dinners. Most people that have been in Congress, like, the longer they've been there, the less they've accomplished. Look at somebody like Bernie Sanders. Do you know Bernie Sanders has sponsored like 2 pieces of legislation in his life that have passed? And he's been, and one of them was like renaming a post office. I'm not knocking it. I'm just telling you, it wasn't exactly the hard scrabble fight to help the working class that he sells it to you as. The fighting the oligarchy tour that requires him, you know, because he's against capitalism and billionaires, it requires him to sell you tickets to help fight capitalism. You know, and because he's saving the planet, it requires him to get on a private jet and fly around the world fighting against the 1% while living like them.
2: What a fraud!
0: Okay, I mean, really think about that. They don't amount to a hell of a whole lot out there in Washington, but certainly not up in Vermont where Bernie Sanders is from. So the biggest challenge Donald Trump has is he comes to Washington with this massive referendum from the voters. Hey, go in and shut down the border. Go ahead and fix the immigration system. Get rid of the bad guys. Okay? And the voters are like, yeah. But the people in Washington are like, wait, we have to do something? That wasn't the deal. Because the people in Washington don't care. They don't fear the voters anymore. They don't. We're not living in that world now. 84% of American voters want the Save America Act. They want voter ID required in all 50 states when you show up to vote. 84% of the voters want that. And nobody in Washington is getting anywhere closer to passing it. You know what else they're not getting? Nervous. They don't care. They're not sitting around going like, oh, hell, 84% of the people want this. I better do something or I'm in big trouble. They're like, ah, screw those 84%. We're Republicans. We'll blame the Democrats. And the Democrats are like, we'll blame the Republicans. But the people who get screwed are the voters that pay both of their salaries. That's what we're dealing with right now. And you got to call it out if you're trying to be a real radio host and not an activist. So we'll keep telling you the truth.
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14: Let me squeeze in. Roberts wants to weigh in on the law, the new bill that was approved by the House and the Senate. It's on the governor's desk for his approval. It would mandate that the Ten Commandments be placed in every public school classroom. And the ACLU is filing a lawsuit against the state to try to block this. Robert, good morning. What are you thinking about?
15: So I'm a Jewish American, and it turns my stomach to come to agree with the ACLU on anything. I mean, really, it makes me throw up in my mouth, frankly. But I have to come down on the side of that. I don't think that this is a proper thing to do, to be posting the Ten Commandments.
14: Why?
15: Well, because my belief system, and again, you know, I'm an Orthodox.

0: Hi, I'm Victor Diaz, founder of Carbuena Tequila. 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

0: Fox Across America with Jimmy Fallon. I've got some new best friends. I gotta tell you, I sent a nice note over to the fine folks at AC&T Fried Chicken. My girl Liz Lohr got back to me, along with Brad Fulton, who are running a class outfit. I got to eat my AC&T Fried Chicken. Like, that's a real thing. And now the wardrobe department's about to kick down my door.
1: Put that cookie down now!
0: I did not have a cookie. I had cheese sticks. I had a snack box and a fried chicken sandwich. And I got my car and drove back to New York City, Long Island to be more specific. But we had such a great time down there. And we're going to be back in that area sometime soon. I mean, we don't have a date yet, but I will absolutely go down there. And we have to make a bigger spectacle of it and take pictures and do all the fun stuff. Because it was just outrageous. And it's, like I said, my favorite thing about going on the road is meeting you people. Like, if you're coming to see me in California in July, go to the frickin' meet and greet. Up in Napa, it's going to be Bedlam. And Lincoln Fela is opening the show, my son, because I'm, you know, I like the cheap labor. I'm like a Nike sweatshop of comedy. I put Jenny to work, put Lincoln to work. I'm not, this is a real thing, okay? But joining me now on the show. She is not opening for me anywhere. She's been to one of my stand-up shows, actually, and we're still friends. Hold on. She is going to be the next First Lady of the great state of Florida. Erica Donalds is on the show. Hey, girl.
2: Thank you. Yes, I very much enjoyed it. I would come back anytime.
0: Oh, come on. You read that just the way I wrote it down. Thank you. I'm kidding. Good to see you, pal.
2: It's so good to see you, Jimmy. Can't wait for you to come back to Naples.
0: Listen, it's going to happen. When we were at Off the Hook in Naples when you and Byron were there, that was like one of the rowdiest weekends of my life because I had come from the Patriot Awards, the Fox News Patriot Awards the night before. And those people at those after parties, I guess they get paid in tequila. Like, I just had, like, I wasn't even drinking because I don't drink when I do stand-up because I feel like my brain's sharp or sober. But I felt like, I know they say contact high. Can you get a contact drunk if you're surrounded by cowboys who drink tequila? What do you know about this? You're an education person.
2: I don't know anything about contact drinking with tequila, Jenny.
0: All right.
2: We could talk about other types of drinking another time.
0: Yeah, fair. No, you're right about that. You know, the thing about this show is... We're an all issue show, even if we imagine the issue somehow. So give me this, okay? With everything going on in our politics and you guys are running down in Florida and raising holy hell, by the way, it looks like you're doing great. What has the reception been like for you as a future First Lady? Is this exciting stuff?
2: It really is. It's been really fun. I'm out on the campaign trail a few days a week as well, sometimes with Byron, sometimes without. But no matter where I go, people are so excited. They're very supportive. You know, they love the idea of the Governor DeSantis Florida dream continuing, you know, being the best state in the country, being the great free state of Florida. And they know, you know, with

0: Byron's very conservative record and his principles and his background, he's going to be able to take it to a whole nother level. And everywhere we go is just a lot of excitement and support.
1: No, that's cool. We're talking to Erica Donalds, the CEO of the Education Freedom Foundation. As someone who prioritizes education, and I know that's your big deliverable to the voters, I am not sitting here up in New York where I'm doing this show from feeling like anyone on the left is getting the memo that we actually want to educate kids. And we don't really need to worry about the indoctrination or any of the other woke ridiculousness they're being subjected to. Why do you think they're not getting the memo? Is that where the lobbyist money is for the liberals? Why are the kids not the priority?
0: Well, the investment that the left has made over all these years has been in the union, and the union has decided their mission is to indoctrinate kids with left-wing ideology. So that has been the entire investment that they've made, coming up with ways to indoctrinate children and not teach them the basic fundamentals of reading, writing, and mathematics. And so it's very difficult to turn that ship. And they've been successful. Unfortunately, conservatives were asleep at the wheel for a long time, but parents got involved, especially during COVID, and said no more. Now we have the people behind us. We now have the power behind us in a lot of cases. Unions are weakening. People are fleeing the public school system, so money goes with them. And so they're flailing about. They don't know what to do with themselves.
1: Yeah, it's pretty crazy because I think the average parent, like where I'm from specifically on Long Island, like the parents are wide awake now. COVID helped a lot of parents because we were home around curriculum and we're like, wait, what are you learning? Or what are you not learning? You know? And I think we're living in a new moment right now. And I think in that regard, they've done a good job in this administration and Linda McMahon trying to raise awareness to the fact that we spend a lot of money. But like you said, we're not necessarily spending it on the kids. So it's not a justification to keep spending it. Like I look at it like sports. If someone says you spend the most money, but you finish in last place, that's not really a good argument to keep spending at these levels, is it?
0: Absolutely. And not only that, parents have now seen, because to your point, during COVID, they looked around and said, what else is out there? Mm-hmm. They're looking at charter schools that have been around for 25 years, getting better performance and better outcomes on less money. Mm-hmm. So, of course, parents and voters are asking themselves, why are you continuing to get the same amount of money for abysmal results when only one in three children are proficient in reading and math? I want to take that money and I want to go to a private school or a charter school, or I want to use it to homeschool. Yeah. And more states are bringing programs online. And now we have a federal program coming online next year as well, yeah, that are empowering parents to be able to make those choices.
1: Yeah. So we're actually trending in the right direction in theory. As much gloom and doom as I'm giving you here, that's why we bring you on, Erica Donalds, because we do need some perspective. I'm still trying to figure out the tequila contact drunk. So that's why we need a ringer sometimes.
0: We have 75 different school choice programs across 34 states. That's before the federal program comes in online in 31 states and counting next year. So more and more families are going to have access to some form of school choice, even if that means they can use a federal program for an extra class or for tutoring starting in 2027. And so you're absolutely right. The more people get to use this, they already support it. Democrats, yeah, Republicans, and independents, the vast majority of them support school choice. So it's only a matter of time before the unions are really a thing of the past.
1: Wow. I mean, it'd be something to see, man. Just because as a parent, like Lincoln's a senior in high school right now. And, you know, we're fortunate. We have a good relationship. We're very involved. My son is somehow on the honor roll, despite my DNA being a part of it. Yeah, maybe we do need to get Maury Povich in here. Maybe. I don't know what's happening. now that you mention it, I'm kidding. But having been up close to this for the last few years, I realize that the kids do need, you know, a lobbyist group because they don't have one. You know, it's technically parents and people like yourself. So for all the silly jokes we tell on this show, I do have to tip my cap to you before I let you go, Erica Donalds. You're fighting the best fight.
0: Well, thank you. The Education Freedom Foundation is helping people start schools of choice all over the country, working with dozens of founders for free. 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
1: We love that. Youredfreedom.org. Erica Donalds, I miss you already.
0: I miss you too. Come to Naples.
1: It's going
0: to
1: happen. We'll talk soon. I'll see you soon. Be good. The great Erica Donalds. And she's telling you the truth. We're trending the right way, but we're trending the right way. You know, advocate groups like hers and parents like you who got involved. you know, it is so pivotal that you have a role in your kids' education in this day and age, because there are so many school districts that are kind of indoctrinating your kid under your nose. You know, those things that you hear out in like California with the law they passed where, you know, you don't have to tell the parents what the kid is up to at school. That's, you know, they're usurping parental authority. Never mind the fact that they're preying on a lot of vulnerable kids. There's a great James Woods clip. I meant to play this. James Woods was on with Adam Carolla. I want to play you this clip really quick because anybody who's raised a kid knows that this is the truth. When you start telling kids at a very young age that they're like trapped in the wrong body, or that, you know, they need to make a permanent surgical decision about how they feel right now, that is a barbaric thing to do. Because anyone who's ever raised a kid will tell you that the kids go through phases. Anyone who paid attention to their own upbringing knows you went through phases. For a few weeks there, you dressed like this, or you hung out with those people, or you listened to this music, or you did your hair that way. And the fact remains, you grew through several phases on your way through puberty and ultimately adulthood. And 99 times out of 100, the 25-year-old you doesn't look anything like the 5-year-old you or the 10-year-old you. I mean, you might see traces of your smile evolving in that window. But in terms of yourself, you're going to change dramatically as you grow and you evolve. And knowing that I got to see my kid grow up, he's 17 right now, he's a senior in high school, and I saw how profoundly he changed in those last 10 years, I realized it would have been barbaric to take whatever mood he was in as a 9-year-old and permanize it, you know? Just the same as they're surgically doing to like these little trans kids. Like if you're 5, you should have no authority to consent to surgery. You can't legally consent to anything. But enough parents have sat around telling their kids they might be trapped in the wrong body. You seem to be in a bad mood. Maybe you need a new gender. You know, it's because it became its own weird form of currency. On the woke left, this is what happened. This is real. I saw this on a plane once, and it's going to blow your mind, okay? There is a hierarchy of oppression on the left. They turned victimhood into currency. And what happened is in the process, they boxed out a lot of woke white liberals, okay? Let me explain this, okay? This is crazy. But the left wanted you to believe we are a systemically racist country, that America in 2026 is no different than America in 1826. Ergo, all black people are oppressed. So much so that we can't have voter ID because Democrats would have you believe black Americans aren't capable of getting voter ID. No, they're not smart enough to get voter ID. You can't get it. It disenfranchises black people. Now, obviously, that's a lie. That's infantilizing the black community. It's not soft bigotry of low expectations. That's hard bigotry. Saying black people can't get ID means they don't have driver's licenses. They don't rent or buy homes. They can't go to the doctor. They can't enroll their kid in school. They can't board a plane. They can't go to a baseball game and pick up tickets at the box office. They don't have a checking account. They don't rent a car. They can't even establish an Uber account because you need an ID for that. Do you really believe that there are black people out there in the year 2026 that are living in that America? Obviously,
2: the answer would be no.
1: But the Democrats did that. They're like, no, they're oppressed. And you don't understand. Nobody can get ahead. You know, the Latinx, we made up a term. No Latino people say it. The Latinx, they're oppressed. They're minorities. Trump's a racist. The Latinx are oppressed. That was a thing. Okay, the brown people coming from Muslim countries where there's limits to immigration. Oh, they're oppressed. That's what's bad. And at some point, the white liberals got out of bed and were like, hey, what for us? And they, somebody was like, and then like the trans movement hit and they were like, oh yeah, we can all have one of these. And it is crazy. But transgenderism is something that 99.9% of it is white privilege. It's white people. 99% of trans kids in this country are white because it's rich elite parents who can afford to get their kid in. If you grew up poor, you're nervous about asking your parents for a new juice box, let alone a new dong, okay, or a new set of boobs if you happen to be a boy. It's bananas, okay? And James Woods kind of called out liberals on the mutilation of kids. This is interesting, clip 21.
3: Every school shooting, everybody's all guns. I said, it's not about the guns. And it turns out that it's not only about the guns, people on drugs, not only on drugs, it's usually the wrong hormones for the wrong sex. And I, this transgender is, to me, one of the, this was the Rubicon for me with Democrats. If you're still a Democrat and you support mutilating five-year-olds because they like the color pink, you're just a monster. Shut up.
4: I'm just done
3: with Democrats. If you're still a Democrat now, you're nuts.
1: Bill, to his credit, Bill Maher agrees. He goes, Adam Carolla agrees. He goes, yeah, I totally agree. Guys, a five-year-old cannot make a permanent surgical decision about their body. That's it. I'm not here to argue the merits of transgenderism. I'm not here to tell you you don't have a right to exist in this country if you're trans, because of course you do. E pluribus unum, out of many, one. But nobody should be making any permanent decision about their body as a five-year-old or a 10-year-old or a 15-year-old. You should be a fully aged consenting adult, so at least we know you've gotten most of the phases out of the way. You know, but this idea that a child should have the autonomy to surgically mutilate themselves before they've grown into that body they want to permanently alter, that is barbaric. Like, that will be looked back upon as one of the most disgusting pockets of our existence. This isn't going to be allowed 50 years from now or 100 years from now. They're going to look back on these parents like they were the worst people imaginable. But the reason this persisted is obviously there's a lot of money in it. Okay, the hospitals conducting these surgeries make a zillion dollars. Then they have all the follow-up visits. They have the permanent medication. And oh, by the way, these people are sexually sterilizing these children for all of eternity. You've given that up. So you don't even recognize the fully developed pleasure of being an adult in either gender because you no longer have the ability to do so. You've been sterilized in the name of an aesthetic. You don't actually become the thing. You're just celebrating permanent Halloween. They alter your body, give you a costume, but you never actually become the other thing. And this was only possible because in the education sector, indoctrination took the place of education. And so a lot of these kids are getting mutilated. A lot of these kids are getting indoctrinated. And that's why, as a parent, you have to be on top of your kid's education. You have to be involved. You have to be talking to them. I'm not saying you all have to go run the PTA, but you all have to be involved, because there's a lot of people who are going to be involved, whether you are or not. And most of them don't have your kid's best interests at heart.
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8: If you're open to the public, you allow in-person payments at your physical location, you must accept cash. That's the essence of a bill filed today in the United States Senate.
9: It's crazy to me that we have to have a bill that says you have to accept the currency that we've had along forever.
8: Let's go to Heather. What are your thoughts on this proposal?
10: So one of the things that people aren't necessarily looking at is small businesses, a business that maybe only does 30 to 50 transactions a day. The fees that are associated with having to have the armored car service, having to have the bank account, there's a lot of fees that are associated with taking cash and being able to take a credit card where you only have to pay 0.5% of whatever that sale is to the credit card manufacturer is much easier for small businesses to make a profit.
9: Wait, hold on. Are you saying the banks that you maybe have your business account with, they charge you for the cash that you get?
10: Yes, you have to have the armored service to pick up, then you have to pay for like a change order.
8: Are you a small business owner, Heather?
10: I used to be. I'm not any longer, but I am very familiar with the fees that you would have to pay because not every bank has one of the coin counter machines. They send it out and there's a fee associated with that.
8: What is your estimation as to the percentage of customers who want to pay in cash?
10: I can only speak to where I'm working now, which is a food eatery area inside of a business. And I would say in a month, maybe 4 people. And what I typically do, if they don't have another way to pay, if cash is all they have, I just let them have it.
8: The meal is free?
10: Yeah. I mean, we're not talking about big bills or anything of that nature. I'm not going to tell you where I work.
9: I was going to say, I wouldn't mention that, Heather. You're going to have a whole lot of people that only have cash coming.
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8: An 8-year-old girl took her mom's car and drove to Target over the weekend.
12: 8 years old. My question, Mel, how does an 8-year-old get to the pedals, get to the gas and the brake and get to all that? How does that happen? How do they 8-year-old look over the steering wheel?
9: I don't know. I have a pretty hard time. Thank goodness the cars now have where the seat lifts up so that I can see over the hood and it comes really far forward or the pedals move towards you. I don't know how an 8-year-old does that, yet alone drive about 11 miles.
8: Mm-hmm. About a 25-minute drive. You said it's a little over 11 miles to Target.
9: And then parks the car. She was going to Target. She needed a Target run. Completely understand. But at 8, probably should wait for your mom to do that. And she made it into the store and was shopping when the police found her.
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13: The Austin School District is moving ahead with a plan to consolidate some schools to address a budget deficit. 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

0: Morning with Jimmy Failla. We've got Brandon Tierney coming up in hour number three. This one made me laugh in the meantime. You talk about absolute nutbags. Zul Muhammad, the mayoral candidate in Carrollton, Texas, says no veteran has ever made a sacrifice for him. He does not support the U.S. He does not support our troops. I mean,
1: garbage like you just makes me sick.
0: Listen to this guy, clip 20.
2: I believe a guy who hates American veterans, who gave him the freedom to say what you're saying.
3: No one
2: right
3: gave me freedom.
2: Now.
3: My parents are the only people that made sacrifice. No vet has made any sacrifice. I want to make that clear.
2: What?
3: I do not support the U.S. military. No, I do not support the United States. I look down on both entities. I want to make that clear.
0: So he's running for mayor in Carrollton, Texas. Says he doesn't support the United States. Wait, what?
4: Get him out of here. Get him out.
0: I told you this in June. I was like, hey, man, the reason I'm paying attention to the New York City mayor's race so much is because if Mamdani wins, they're going to start nominating extremists all over the country. The Democrats are completely unprincipled. They want power. They don't care about policy. They're currently campaigning against half their old policies. Barack Obama deported more people than any president in history. The Democrats now oppose deportations. That's not a serious people. They just want the power. But the point is, if something proves electable, you get more of it. So the Democrats weren't initially endorsing Mamdani, but once he won, they're all nominating Mamdani spinoffs. And now they went from telling us Trump is a Nazi to telling us you need to vote for the guy with the Nazi tattoo, Graham Platner. Real dirtbag stuff going on.
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7: The stage is set for November. I'm Ted Lindner, Fox News. Spencer Pratt is out. He's lost the Los Angeles mayoral race, with ballot counting continuing days after the race last week. Left-wing city council member Nithya Raman advanced and will face off with incumbent L.A. Mayor Karen Bass. Critics say something's not right about how long the voting took. First assistant U.S. attorney for the Central District of Columbia, Bill Asaley, says on Fox's The Ingram Angle, attorney Asaley said the legalization of ballot harvesting in California is something to be looked at.
8: We have no chain of custody. They're not required to tell us who they are or how many ballots they collected. And so you have no idea who's receiving the ballot, completing the ballot, returning the ballot. And so all we have is the mail, the post office, delivering millions of ballots to the registrar of voters.
7: First-time voters in California able to register with any form of ID, including gym membership cards, insurance cards, and credit cards. Minnesota's Democrat Governor Tim Walz and Democrat Attorney General Keith Ellison accused of ignoring alleged fraud. That's the finding of a just-released report from the House Oversight Committee. Fox's Chad Pergram with more.
9: Apparently, you could only commit welfare fraud if you're white.
10: House Oversight Committee Chairman James Comer claims that the political Minnesota twins conveniently looked the other way.
9: Tim Walz and Keith Ellison knew that the beneficiaries of this particular fraud were the Somalis in Minnesota. That's a massive voting block for the Democrat Party to keep Minnesota blue, and they didn't want to do anything to rock the boat.
10: The report says state employees flagging the fraud faced retaliation and intimidation. The committee says Minnesota swindlers bilked the federal government out of a staggering $9 billion in Medicaid payments and $300 million in food dollars for the poor.
7: And Victor Wembanyama leads the San Antonio Spurs to a 115-111 victory of the New York Knicks in Game 3 of the NBA Finals in New York City. The Knicks now lead the series 2-1. Game 4 is Wednesday night. 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
7: Maine voters going to head to the polls in just hours. Critics coming after Democrats who continue to support Maine Senate candidate Graham Plattner after instances of sexual violence allegations came to light amid other controversies. Texas Republican Congressman Beth Van Dyne on the Fox Business Network's The Evening Edit reacted to the continued support for Plattner.
16: It's rich hearing from some of these Democrat men who are saying that even though he intimidated, forced women into a room and locked them there for the night, that there was no harm, that there was no violence.
7: Republicans hounding Democrats, calling them hypocritical for not supporting the women coming forward and saying they are only caring about winning the Senate. Latest on the U.S.-Israel conflict with Iran, President Trump demanding Iran and Israel end their new attacks, both sides targeting each other on Sunday. Fox's Lucas Tomlinson with more.
17: An exclusive interview with Jesse Waters, Vice President J.D. Vance says he's confident a deal could be worked out soon.
18: The Iranians don't want this war to continue. It's not in their best interest. And I think they're coming to the table, putting some real things on the table. We're, of course, going to verify.
17: President Trump telling Fox News, what I would suggest to Iran, you've shot your missiles. That's enough. Get back to the table and make a deal. Final negotiations on peace are proceeding, subject to ignorance or stupidity getting in its way. The Wall Street Journal reports Trump first called Israeli Prime Minister Benjamin Netanyahu after the missile attack with a message, stand down, but later shifted his tone to keep it limited.
7: Iran says its attacks were in retaliation for Israel's strikes on Hezbollah. Tehran has asked for peace in Lebanon as part of any agreement to end the war. President Trump said he was not happy with Israeli Prime Minister Benjamin Netanyahu's actions. And the stock market closing mixed Monday is a powerful afternoon rebound in technology and AI semiconductor stocks successfully offset early global market anxiety. I'm Ted Lindner. This is Fox News.
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32: David is calling from Waco on the story about the artificial intelligence now being used in conjunction with security cameras at Kai Charter Schools here in Austin. And this is a system that they say will detect guns on campus very, very rapidly. David, good afternoon. Welcome to KLBJ.
8: Yes, I'm a safety director at a kind of mid-sized school, public school here in Central Texas. I heard your comment about the AI, and we've actually been using it for a little over a month, and it worked tremendously. It's a definite game changer for us.
33: It will detect guns in schools. How does it work, the one you're using?
8: We've tested it weekly. It's just trained to look for movement, but also it sees an object that potentially looks like a gun and somebody holding it away or pulling it out of a holster or pulling it out of a bag. And then ours works exactly what you were talking about. The AI sends a feed to a human at a control center, and then they send an alert to us. We actually get a picture of what the person looks like, and it tracks them through the building. It, not only does it do gunshot detection, it also can detect a fight. It can detect if someone's fallen. It can do a lot of different things.
32: And David, that is scanning the exterior and interior of the building?
8: Yes, wherever you have cameras, and that's one of the things that's really nice about it, is that it will connect to your existing cameras. You don't have to go out and buy additional cameras if you have a pretty robust camera system, and most schools have exterior cameras and also have interior cameras.
32: And as far as you know, no one has been able to beat it so far, sneaking one pass that went undetected?
8: No, we haven't had an incident with a gun. And we've never had one on one of our campuses. This is just something that we've got a lot of things in place, and we just decided this was kind of the icing on the cake because it protects your exterior. That's one of the biggest things, is that if somebody gets out of a car with a rifle or a gun and they start towards your building, then they never get in.
11: 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Mark, Melinda, and Ed.
32: The Austin City Council would like to spend $10 million to count all the trees in Austin.
9: It's really important because trees are a critical part of our infrastructure, just like roads.
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32: Ed?
33: Let me just say, this will be my last day. I will be the tree counter for the city of Austin. 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
7: Mark, Melinda, and Ed.
32: 3 out of 4 Texas nurses say within the last year they have been the victim of physical assaults or sexual harassment on the job. Chelsea is calling from downtown. Says on the screen that you got out of bedside nursing because of the violence. Tell us about it.
10: I was actually a newer nurse, so I had less than 5 years under my belt, and I was working bedside nursing, and I experienced numerous occasions of the sexual and physical assaults from patients. And it's unfortunate because you don't feel like you can go to your leaders or management, because usually what you'll hear back is, well, what could you have done differently to not let the situation elevate to that level that the patient would want to lash out.
33: What was the most common thing you faced with unruly patients or violent patients?
10: Well, it would be, as a female nurse, there would be a lot of sexual comments, sexual actions that would be done by patients, but also a lot of hitting, a lot of anger. Sometimes when we would have drug-seeking patients or even patients in pain, and, you know, you do have sympathy for them because, you know, when you're in pain, you're in pain. But as, you know, someone said before, we're there to help. That's the only thing that we're there to do. You know, we're not the ones causing the pain. We're actually the ones trying to help you out with it. But, yeah, you still experience that abuse.
12: Chelsea, you said that the hospital admin would say, what could you do differently? I take that to mean that they thought the patients did no wrong. There had to be some underlying reason why that patient would act that way towards you, instead of they just are a bad person.
10: Exactly.
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0: Hey, let me squeeze in Lou, checking in from the Mopac area this morning.
13: Man, you know what it is, man. Just another day, another hustle, man.
0: Yep.
13: I want to speak on that homeless. Man, the city's not doing nothing about it. I started out having 5 homeless encampment properties to clean out. I was hired to do. I'm at 12 right now. All these individuals that I meet in these homeless encampments, they're ducked in these camps that people from Wisconsin, North Carolina, New York, these people are coming out from the woodwork, man.
0: Wow.
13: So I have no clue what the city council is talking about, if there's a change in decreasing homelessness. Well, there's no change whatsoever.
0: Well, Lou, there's no interest in solving the crisis because that means they wouldn't be needed anymore, right? I mean,
13: exactly. Yeah. That's job security for them, and that's it. That's all it is for
0: but
13: them.
0: You're out there with your gloves and boots, and you're out there actually helping clean up some of these areas. Man, and what a task that is. That's a big job. Mm-hmm. Dangerous job, too, right, Lou? Is it dangerous?
13: Oh, man, all the drugs, stuff that we see, we get chased with machetes, we get, I mean, all sorts of stuff. I'm in close connection with APD and with about 3 co-compliance officers that email me, text me throughout all these properties. I clean one up on Monday. That same one on Monday will be trashed up again on Tuesday because co-compliance notifies me and they give me 7 days to go out there and clean it all up. And these individuals, it's just same rotating cycle, same people I see.
1: Yeah. You ever deal with anybody's like aggressive dogs out there? Do people have aggressive dogs back in those camps?
13: Oh, those animals that are back there, I don't even know their dogs. I don't know what kind of dogs they are. They're some kind of
0: vicious
13: homemade dogs, but the dead animals that we have to pick up. I mean, there's so much stuff, man. I'll tell you right now, Todd, man, I've been born and raised in Austin. I spoke on before. This city is not Austin no more, man.
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27: Good to be with you and Tommy.
28: Esoterica, you spell it with a K. Tell me why.
27: Well, I'm trying to create a combination of occult and esoteric wisdom with some magic mixed in. And it's a departure from tradition, so I'm using a non-traditional spelling.
28: Mitch, explain what the esoteric means.
27: Esoteric really means inner. Every religion has an inner core. And there is a notion that within all the world's faiths, there exists, if not quite a common core, a fragment of perennial wisdom. So the esoteric tries to really get down to the original ideals.
28: One of my favorite things to ever talk about happens to be something that you are an expert in, and that is wishing.
27: Yeah.
28: That great song, When You Wish Upon a Star, tells it all. But tell me about your thoughts on the power of wishing.
27: I'm a very strong proponent of wishing. When it comes right down to it, wishing, the passionately felt, sincerely felt wish, is at the back of all prayer, is at the back of all magic, if that's a pursuit someone engages in. It's in the back of all our abilities or our wishes to reach out to some sort of unseen world, a world that's as real as our own, but that we experience only at times of sensitivity. And I think a wish heightens our sensitivity. I don't think we should be afraid of wishing. I think we should encourage it. And I think a person should be starkly honest with him or herself about their wish. That honesty puts a certain momentum at your back.
28: Mitch, give us your definition of a wish.
27: A wish is a passionately felt need in life, something that you feel almost as deeply as the need to draw breath. And I don't think we should hide from these things. Your most deeply felt desire may or may not seem like it is in reach, but at least we must know. We must be honest with ourselves. And that self-honesty, kept private, has a lot of power.
28: When one wishes, where does the wish go?
27: That's the question of all eternity. One could say that we all participate in some kind of an oversoul or an overmind. The ancient Hermeticists referred to that as nous, a kind of great intellect from which everything emerges and in which all individuals play a part. In some respects, we might speak nowadays of a multiverse in which there are different dimensions, different intersections of time. It could be that a wish

0: The news cycles don't take the weekend off, and neither do we.
1: There were some projections that the city might have to withhold as much as $17 million in spending on social services. A lot of the assumptions and the modeling for the city budget going into 2027 has to do with this consolidation of our IT workforce. And then get this, the consolidation process, officials say the goal is natural attrition rather than layoffs. Well, that explains why it's going to take so long. We're just going to let people attrit, just let them leave on their own. Why is the city so unwilling to cut staff? Oracle just laid off 3,000 some people. And these big companies know sometimes you got to take drastic actions to right-size your business, to realize dollar savings. And you don't just wait till people quit on their own.
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2: The city of Austin patting itself on the back after connecting dozens of homeless people with shelter.
3: You come in only with the intention to remove trash and debris and not help people solve their problems, those folks are going to continue to be homeless.
2: You're not helping people solve their problems by getting them into housing either.
4: Yeah, I don't see that happening. Yeah. All we have are these tiny little snippets of like, hey, we cleaned these camps, and hey, we moved 51 people and pointed them in direction of a shelter. All the while, we see the problem getting worse year after year, and when we call it out, as the public, the council gaslights us. Oh, there's no problem. You just hate the homeless is all.
2: Did you use the phrase, fund the homeless, fund the homelessness?
4: I used their phrase, yes.
2: Yeah, that's their phrase.
4: Yes, that is their phrase.
2: The city wants to fund homelessness. Mm-hmm. I don't want to fund homelessness.
4: No.
2: I don't want more of it. I want it to go away. I want real results. I want people to stop drinking booze, stop doing drugs, and get the health care that they need for their mental illness.
4: Mm-hmm.
2: I do not want to fund homelessness, Mayor.
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2: Ruby is downtown on the Todd and Oz Show. Good morning, Ruby. What's on your mind?
7: Hey, good morning. I think Trump should have Candace Owens as, is that the press secretary that speaks to the, the media?
2: Yeah.
7: Yeah, that would be good. But she's, yes, I do. She's tough. She's smart. She knows her stuff.
2: She is.
7: And she supports him.
2: Yeah.
7: And that's important.
2: Yeah. Hey, Ruby. Ruby, can I ask you a question?
7: Sure.
2: Why are we whispering? Are you hiding? Where are you? Are you at work?
7: Yeah.
2: Okay. I don't want to get you in trouble or anything, but they don't know.
7: In my cubicle.
2: Yeah. Well, we appreciate you calling in, Ruby. Yeah, very much
7: thank
2: so.
7: You.
2: But you're the smart one. You're the loved one. You're the one that everybody likes in the office, right?
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5: We go to Tony on KLBJ. How are you this afternoon, Tony?
6: I'm great. I just wanted to listen today, but I was forced to call in because I wanted to respond. I know we talked about it before, about New York and the high crime and the major crime. You cannot deport someone who have committed murder or child molester. You get, because the victim family would never get justice if you deport those. Those types need to stay in prison and rot in prison. So you got to pick and choose who you're going to deport.
5: Thank you, Tony. And he does bring up a very interesting element of this. If they are the highly dangerous ones, murderers, rapists, if you deport them, they may end up coming back quickly.
7: Yeah, and that's why it has to be where you can't deport them now under the same policies that we have going on at the border, because they most likely would just be back in a matter of time. It has to be that there is zero way for them to re-enter this country.
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11: Runoff ballot set in Los Angeles. I'm Sue Guzman, Fox News. Progressive City Council member Nithya Raman has advanced to a November runoff against Los Angeles Mayor Karen Bass, setting up a matchup between the two Democrats and former political allies to run in the struggling city of nearly 4 million people.
12: Raman responded essentially saying that their fight continues, and Bass's campaign was already on the attack after Raman pushed ahead of Spencer Pratt by about 3,000 votes after ballot dumps over the weekend. Bass's campaign said, quote, a campaign against Nithya Raman, who allows encampments near schools and cuts the police force, is one Mayor Bass is looking forward to winning. So Bass appearing to be confident there.
11: Fox's Christina Coleman, the outcome means Republican Spencer Pratt is now out of the running. Israel and Iran halting strikes against each other for now after President Trump reportedly demanded the two honor the ceasefire agreement. Fox's Lucas Tomlinson.
13: An exclusive interview with Jesse Waters. Vice President J.D. Vance says he's confident a deal could be worked out soon.
14: The Iranians don't want this war to continue. It's not in their best interest, and I think they're coming to the table, putting some real things on the table. We're, of course, going to verify.
13: President Trump telling Fox News, what I would suggest to Iran, you've shot your missiles. That's enough. Get back to the table and make a deal. Final negotiations on peace are proceeding, subject to ignorance or stupidity getting in its way. The Wall Street Journal reports Trump first called Israeli Prime Minister Benjamin Netanyahu after the missile attack with a message, stand down, but later shifted his tone to keep it limited.
11: Two U.S. crew members safely rescued Monday after their Army Apache helicopter gunship went down near the Strait of Hormuz. The New York Times reporting it's not clear whether the chopper was shot down by Iranian fire, had mechanical failure, or another problem. 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
0: Mark, Melinda, and Ed.
5: Hello, Andrew. How are you today?
15: There's a difference between violence and property damage. You just kind of made the comment, maybe I just read you wrong, that because you break a window or you stole something, you're violent.
16: That's, yeah. Yeah.
15: If you, that's not violent.
16: Oh, I think it is. If you broke windows at our nation's capital, if you broke windows to get in and then you stole stuff, yeah, that's violence. If you break a window or knock down a door, sir.
15: That's property damage. That's not violent. You're not hurting anybody.
16: You're not hurting anybody?
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11: San Antonio Spurs squeezing past the Knicks, 115 to 111 in Game 3 of the NBA Finals to snap the Knicks' 13-game win streak and stay alive in the series. The game attended by President Trump, as we hear from Fox's Matt Finn.
17: During the national anthem, he was saluting the American flag, and Knicks fans loudly booed him as he appeared to smirk through the whole thing. Trump sat next to Knicks owner James Dolan, who invited him. Secretaries Sean Duffy and Doug Burgum, Republican candidate for New York Governor Bruce Blakeman, his granddaughter Kai Trump, as well as Jared Kushner and Steve Witkoff. The president arrived here from Bedminster before the game. New York City Mayor Zohran Mamdani also attended, and he did not meet with President Trump during his visit. Meanwhile, the security outside the stadium is strong. The NYPD, Secret Service, air marshals, and other federal law enforcement are all here. Fans tonight couldn't bring bags, and they went through a TSA-style security check.
11: South Carolina Lieutenant Governor Pamela Yvette facing an uphill battle for the Republican nomination for the state's top office. Fox's Alexandria Hall.
18: Even with President Trump's 11th hour endorsement in this race, it is unlikely that tomorrow's vote will produce a Republican nominee for governor. That is because South Carolina requires a 50% threshold for the nominee to achieve, and that is mathematically improbable right now for anyone to achieve that. There are five prominent Republicans on the ballot, including the state's long-serving Attorney General, Alan Wilson, Congresswoman Nancy Mace, Congressman Ralph Norman, businessman Rob Rennie, and current Lieutenant Governor Pamela Yvette, who earned President Trump's endorsement just days ago as early voting was already underway. President Trump joined a tele-rally that included Yvette last hour. A Truth Social post today credited her as the only South Carolina gubernatorial candidate to endorse me as soon as I launched my 2024 presidential campaign.
11: President Trump's $100,000 fee for H-1B visas has been struck down by a federal judge. The judge concluding Monday that the executive branch had exceeded its authority. I'm Sue Guzman. This is Fox News.
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21: ICE will not be deterred. We will not be intimidated by this rioter violence.
0: You can't afford to miss anything.
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23: Listen, there's a slew of business owners on the east side of town. They've been dealing with a significant financial loss due to a series of break-ins. Now, Natasha Bajic, she is the owner of the Brass Ovaries Dance Studio. Now, she tells KVU that she showed up last week to find the mirrors all busted up, equipment damaged.
34: It's personally violating not only to me, but my students, my staff, and employees.
23: Can we get to the real meat and potatoes of this story?
35: Let's get to it.
23: Can you tell me more about the Brass Ovaries Dance Studio? I'm just curious. I'm sure they're respectful business.
35: They have a variety of different dance classes. Okay. One of them is
23: sign me up.
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23: Bootylesque.
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5: If you're open to the public, you allow in-person payments at your physical location, you must accept cash. That's the essence of a bill filed today in the United States Senate.
7: It's crazy to me that we have to have a bill that says you have to accept the currency that we've had along forever.
5: Let's go to Heather. What are your thoughts on this proposal?
10: So one of the things that people aren't necessarily looking at is small businesses, a business that maybe only does 30 to 50 transactions a day. The fees that are associated with having to have the armored car service, having to have the bank account, there's a lot of fees that are associated with taking cash and being able to take a credit card where you only have to pay 0.5% of whatever that sale is to the credit card manufacturer is much easier for small businesses to make a profit.
7: Wait, hold on. Are you saying the banks that you maybe have your business account with, they charge you for the cash that you get?
10: Yes, you have to have the armored service to pick up, then you have to pay for like a change order.
5: Are you a small business owner, Heather?
10: I used to be. I'm not any longer, but I am very familiar with the fees that you would have to pay because not every bank has one of the coin counter machines. They send it out and there's a fee associated with that.
5: What is your estimation as to the percentage of customers who want to pay in cash?
10: I can only speak to where I'm working now, which is a food eatery area inside of a business. And I would say in a month, maybe 4 people. And what I typically do, if they don't have another way to pay, if cash is all they have, I just let them have it.
5: The meal is free?
10: Yeah. I mean, we're not talking about big bills or anything of that nature. That's why I'm not going to tell you where I work.
7: I was going to say, I wouldn't mention that, Heather. You're going to have a whole lot of people that only have cash coming.
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23: Ace on the Todd and Oz Show. Ace, good morning.
12: Good morning. How you guys doing? I just had a quick comment and then a question. Like, I just moved here from Chicago. I'm literally not even a year and a half out. Mm-hmm. My mom is still there and her family. And we would, even though they not Trump people, I guarantee if this was Joe Biden saying that, the people would be dancing in the street. Like, my mom is a prisoner in her own home. Wow. Can't come outside because they scared. And the thing is, I'm hoping that if they send the troops in, that they go into the inner city, not just the downtown areas where the tourists at, going to the inner city. And I kind of fear for them because you got some young idiots like a nephew of mine, like they're young idiots. And I'm wondering if they would start shooting at the National Guard. And my question is, with all the crime that's going on in Austin with the break-ins and the businesses and people who want to move out and get rid of their business because of all the crime, would you guys be in favor of them coming to Austin? No. Thank you guys. I love your show.
23: Thank you, Ace. Appreciate it, Ace. No, I don't necessarily want the guard here in town. Maybe crime get is, you know, maybe I change my mind down the road if things change, but I don't know. There's a thing about, you know, sending the troops into American streets that fundamentally is kind of I'm against that.
13: Yeah.
23: You know?
13: Yeah. I mean, listen, I obviously it's effective when you look at D.C. where they're federal and they're not a state, but the rules are different in Illinois, Texas. I just can't support the feds coming in unless it's a riot, you know, a natural disaster, an emergency, something like that, I can't support the feds coming into any of our cities. I do agree with him that the people of Chicago deserve better. His family deserves far better than they're getting. But I don't think sending in the feds is really what we need to find another way. And that's a part of that is getting guys like Brandon Johnson out of office.
2: Yeah.
13: And or, you know, I'm sure they got a DA a lot like us up there.
2: It sucks that Ace, that your mother is trapped in their home and you're in her home afraid to go outside. That's horrific feeling right there, man. That's unacceptable.
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5: 3 out of 4 Texas nurses say within the last year they have been the victim of physical assaults or sexual harassment on the job. Chelsea is calling from downtown. Says on the screen that you got out of bedside nursing because of the violence. Tell us about it.
11: I was actually a newer nurse, so I had less than 5 years under my belt, and I was working bedside nursing, and I experienced numerous occasions of the sexual and physical assaults from patients. And it's unfortunate because you don't feel like you can go to your leaders or management, because usually what you'll hear back is, well, what could you have done differently to not let the situation elevate to that level that the patient would want to lash out?
14: What was the most common thing you faced with unruly patients or violent patients?
11: Well, it would be, as a female nurse, there would be a lot of sexual comments, sexual actions that would be done by patients, but also a lot of hitting, a lot of anger. Sometimes when we would have drug-seeking patients or even patients in pain, and, you know, you do have sympathy for them because, you know, when you're in pain, you're in pain. But as, you know, someone said before, we're there to help. That's the only thing that we're there to do. You know, we're not the ones causing the pain. We're actually the ones trying to help you out with it. But, yeah, you still experience that abuse.
7: Chelsea, you said that the hospital admin would say, what could you do differently? I take that to mean that they thought the patients did no wrong. There had to be some underlying reason why that patient would act that way towards you, instead of they just are a bad person.
11: Exactly.
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26: Considered heretics, all right, and they're persecuted. But he achieved a lot of success under Saddam's regime. So I'm not 100% convinced esotericism is a solution, but I am open to it. Because I think about groupthink, and I'm wondering if it's avoidable to, if you can really extricate yourself from the ills of groupthink. Have you ever considered that?
27: No, I dig that, and I think that's extremely important, and I appreciate you raising that. I think that I don't have any solution on some global scale, but for the individual, I think that one of the things that contributes to groupthink is that it seems to me that most of us just have too many relationships. Like, we're just not fully built that way. Like, our ancient ancestors probably encountered as many people across their lives as we do in the course of a day, just on account of social media, for example. And I think we human beings Relationships are very important, but I think we enter into too many of them, and that becomes a stressor. And I think if we can be just a little bit more willing to take a step back in terms of like excessive relationships, that helps us plug into something that I think is more from within.
2: Mitch, how would you categorize a narcissist?
27: I would say a narcissist is somebody who doesn't feel empathy ultimately. There's a kind of absence of empathy. They might feel emotions, but the emotions are their own. And
2: agreed.
27: It seems to me that empathy and ethics are one and the same.
2: Can you get empathy by training, or do you have to be born with it?
27: That's a tough question, George. That is a tough question because if I'm going to be frank, you know, I think that it's something that maybe can be strengthened. But I think there's certain sensitivity that people enter the world with temperamentally. And I think that a certain fineness of empathy is maybe innate. But there's a scale, there's a sliding scale. I think it can be strengthened, but I think there needs to be a spark of something there.
2: Next up, Thomas is with us in La Jolla, California. Hi, Tom.
8: Hi, George. I thank you.
27: Oh, hey.
8: Danheiser for accepting my call.
2: Sure.
8: And Mitch Horowitz, always a pleasure.
27: Likewise, great to hear your voice.
8: Tonight, I'm reminded of the song, Don't Worry, Be Happy.
27: Mm-hmm.
8: Comment and then a question, if I may. The comment is, Neville Goddard, among his many teachings, considered his most important teaching to be that of what he called revision.
27: Mm-hmm.
8: Revision. And revision is the idea that, yes, we can change the present. Yes, we can change the future. But we can also reimagine,

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1: The caller's right. The Republicans didn't like that the Save America Act wasn't a part of that. To the larger point that you were making about what happened several months ago and where we are today, I'm going to go back to something I said a moment ago. I think the Iranians, you can't believe anything that they're saying. I think they were still going to reconstitute if they didn't have some ability to keep the nukes going. They were going to keep after it. And I think this was an opportunity to take out that capability, hopefully, once and for all. And even putting the nukes aside, that they have the capability to shut down global commerce to the extent that they are in terms of energy and all the other products that flow through the Strait of Hormuz. Even that's a situation that is untenable from the United States standpoint, not to mention all the other ways that they were funding terrorism all around the world.
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6: I'm looking at the Capital Metro dashboard right now, and overall ridership in the past 12 months is 25.9 million. Now, that sounds like a big number, but to be honest, it's about 5 million riders lower than all the previous years.
7: That's not good.
6: Capital Metro, since its creation in the 80s, has never increased ridership. Now, they've increased the revenue they take in from the taxpayers in a sales tax collection and that sort of thing, and a variety of taxes they get from the county and the city, but they have never increased ridership. That's not a good look. Let's see here. Let me squeeze in Ryan.
8: I'll keep it brief. I just wanted to share my experience. You know, I'm 30. I grew up in Austin, like, my whole life. Man, when I started taking the bus when I was 12. I explored Austin. I enjoyed the city. I was 13 when I decided to be a knucklehead. I actually ran away from home, and I would stay on Capital Metro all night to, you know, they had a bus that ran all night. I stayed on the night owl to stay out of the weather when it got too cold. And I never once felt unsafe at all. I never once saw anything sketchy. I never saw anything dangerous. There was no machete, no weapons. It was actually really probably kept me very safe.
7: Yeah.
8: And it's really a shame that that's no longer. And like I said, this was only 15, 16 years ago. And during my bout of that, you know, in the city in general, I never had any problems. I never felt unsafe.
7: Things are different now, for sure.
8: You know,
7: yeah, completely different now.
8: Now, as an adult working at, I work all over the city a lot during the night. I feel unsafe, you know, and I am unsafe all the time.
7: I hear you, man.
8: And
7: things have changed greatly. No, right before your very eyes, you've seen it unfold.
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6: Traffic lighter? 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
4: Let me squeeze in. Roberts wants to weigh in on the law, the new bill that was approved by the House and the Senate. It's on the governor's desk for his approval. It would mandate that the Ten Commandments be placed in every public school classroom. And the ACLU is filing a lawsuit against the state to try to block this. Robert, good morning. What are you thinking about?
5: So I'm a Jewish American, and it turns my stomach to come to agree with the ACLU on anything. I mean, really, it makes me throw up in my mouth, frankly. But I have to come down on the side of that. I don't think that this is a proper thing to do, to be posting the Ten Commandments.
4: Why?
5: Well, because my belief system, and again, you know, I'm an Orthodox Jew, allows for the personal belief that any human being, regardless of their religion, can be a decent human being, regardless of what they believe or what they don't believe. In that regard, you know, I feel that some people could be offended because of their belief system. I'm 73 years old. I'm a product of New York City public schools. And when I left elementary school in 1964, we always had one day a week where there was a morning program, what they called assembly day, and everybody assembled in the auditorium and the principal gave a speech. It was always a non-denominational speech, but it always invoked either the name of God or he said the Lord or something like that. So we've kind of been through that. It didn't offend me as a child. And
4: I'm just curious, do you have a problem with the pride flags and the BLM flags and things like that in the classroom?
5: Yes. Good.
4: Totally. I appreciate your consistency. You and I may disagree on the mandate for the Ten Commandments in the classrooms, but I do appreciate your consistency, and I appreciate your opinion. Thank
6: Absolutely.
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4: Donald Trump issued a scathing rebuke of a woke bishop who berated him at the National Prayer Service yesterday, slamming her as not compelling or smart and demanding an apology.
9: There are gay, lesbian, and transgender children in Democratic, Republican, and independent families, some who fear for their lives.
4: And I'm wondering why those people feel so afraid for their safety and their lives. Could it be because they've been lied to and manipulated by the press and this woke bishop to be you should be afraid?
6: Yeah. I would say they're afraid because our mainstream media has proven itself to be the enemy. They're afraid because of what I would call seditious elected officials, mostly on the left, who lodge baseless accusations of fascism and Nazism and labor camps and deportations of American citizens, all of which are patently false. I mean, complete lies.
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10: Set for November. I'm Ted Lindner, Fox News. Spencer Pratt, the Republican, is out. He's lost the Los Angeles mayoral race, with ballot counting continuing days after the race last week. Left-wing city council member Nithya Raman advancing and will face off with incumbent L.A. Mayor Karen Bass. Critics say something's not right about how long the voting took. First Assistant U.S. Attorney for the Central District of California, Bill Assaley, weighing in on the legalization of ballot harvesting in California.
11: We have no chain of custody. They're not required to tell us who they are or how many ballots they collected. And so you have no idea who's receiving the ballot, completing the ballot, returning the ballot. And so all we have is a mail, the post office, delivering millions of ballots to the registrar of voters.
10: First-time voters in California are able to register with any form of ID, including gym membership cards, insurance cards, and credit cards. Minnesota's Democrat Governor Tim Walz and Democrat Attorney General Keith Ellison accused of ignoring alleged fraud in their state. It's the finding of a just-released report from the House Oversight Committee. Fox's Chad Pergram on Capitol Hill with more.
12: Apparently, you can only commit welfare fraud if you're white.
13: House Oversight Committee Chairman James Comer claims that the political Minnesota twins conveniently looked the other way.
12: Tim Walz and Keith Ellison knew that the beneficiaries of this particular fraud were the Somalis in Minnesota. That is a massive voting block for the Democrat Party to keep Minnesota blue, and they didn't want to do anything to rock the boat.
13: The report says state employees flagging the fraud faced retaliation and intimidation. The committee says Minnesota swindlers bilked the federal government out of a staggering $9 billion in Medicaid payments and $300 million in food dollars for the poor.
10: And Victor Wembanyama leading the San Antonio Spurs to a 115-111 victory over the New York Knicks in Game 3 of the NBA Finals. The Knicks now lead the series 2-1, Game 4 on Wednesday night. 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
3: Mark and Melinda.
14: Laura is in Lockhart. We're sorry to hear that you lost your job in the fall of 25, and so you contacted and did some checking on Obamacare. Pick it up from there, please.
15: They were telling me that my premium every month was going to be $650.
14: Wow. And was that with or without subsidies from the taxpayers?
15: I called them before the subsidies expired, and then it was like $500 a month, and then I talked to them again before deadline ended, and it had gone up to $650.
14: And they have different options like gold, mm-hmm. silver, etc. Do you recall which one they were quoting there?
15: Because I do have a disability, and so I had to see a specific doctor. They said that even looking at the bronze plan, it was the cheapest that they could find was $650 a month, and I'm like, I don't have a job. My husband works, but he doesn't make enough to pay that. And unfortunately, we got married after he retired, so I couldn't be put on his insurance.
16: Well, and were they taking in his income as they were evaluating trying to cover you?
15: Yeah, because we live in the same household. And it's the exact same thing with Medicaid, except they were going on saying that I don't qualify for Medicaid because I don't have children. So because we made a choice not to have children, we're being punished.
14: What are you going to do, Laura?
15: I wish I knew. I've filed for Social Security disability, but that takes anywhere from 300 to 356 days to get approved.
16: See, that's my issue with this whole government getting involved in healthcare here. You would think a situation like yours would be ideal for getting the short-term coverage until perhaps you're able to find a job or find a plan on your own. And yet, they have made it just impossible
15: so
16: for you.
15: So difficult.
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14: Amazon announced today they're cutting 14,000 jobs from their corporate workforce, and more will be coming.
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1: To follow up on what happened last fall with the 12-day war, and their capabilities were degraded dramatically, but not completely, I think you step back, look at the broader picture, that there are points in time in history when you got to move and you got to take the opportunity as it presents itself, and that this is an opportunity to get rid of that nuclear threat, the terroristic threat, and so forth, once and for all. I mean, that's got to be the hope. Is there still going to be some elements out there in days ahead? Probably so. How do you kill this regime that they don't sign up for capitulation or surrender or submission? That's not in their vocabulary unless they're dead. So that's what we're up against. But still, I think there's points in time in our history when you got to say, we got to do something. We, the leader of the free world, this country has got to step in and make it happen. And I think that's what we're doing now.
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8: An Ohio mother says she went through the drive-thru, wanted to get something to eat for her daughter, and when they looked in the bag of food they had ordered, mom also saw a bag of marijuana in there. Mom and her attorney are winding up. They're down there in the built bullpen getting heated up. They're coming in, and they're going to be throwing fastballs at Burger King looking for money. Are they entitled to money? Angela is with us. Good afternoon, Angela. How you doing?
9: I'm doing great. I look at it. 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
10: Yeah, happy.
11: It just came from the wrong place.
9: But the other thing is, maybe the person who was serving her thought she was uptight and needed to chill out a little bit.
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9: I'd take that prize any day, and you would not hear me complain.
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11: Back on track. I'm Sue Guzman, Fox News. The ceasefire appears to be halting between Iran and Israel after the two sides launched attacks against each other over the weekend. President Trump insisting that Israel and Iran will not resume their strikes against one another after speaking with Israeli Prime Minister Benjamin Netanyahu.
12: They were going back and forth, and now they both agreed through me to stop. And we're in the final throes of what will be a very, very good deal that will not allow in any way, shape, or form nuclear weapons.
11: The president speaking with reporters at JFK Airport in New York. He predicted the Strait of Hormuz could be reopened within 2 to 3 days if a peace deal with Iran is reached. Vice President J.D. Vance also optimistic that a deal can be struck soon, telling Fox's Jesse Waters primetime.
13: The Iranians don't want this war to continue. It's not in their best interest. And I think they're coming to the table, putting some real things on the table. We're, of course, going to verify it. But if we get to this deal, it's going to be a home run win for the American people.
11: Two U.S. crew members were safely rescued after their Army Apache helicopter gunship went down near the Strait of Hormuz. President Trump confirming that Monday night while speaking with reporters, but declined to say whether the chopper was shot down or may have had some kind of mechanical malfunction. Republican Spencer Pratt is out of the running as progressive city council member Nithya Raman advanced to a November runoff against L.A. Mayor Karen Bass.
14: Raman responded essentially saying that their fight continues, and Bass's campaign was already on the attack after Raman pushed ahead of Spencer Pratt by about 3,000 votes after ballot dumps over the weekend. Bass's campaign said, quote, a campaign against Nithya Raman, who allows encampments near schools and cuts the police force, is one Mayor Bass is looking forward to winning. So Bass appearing to be confident there.
11: Fox's Christina Coleman. 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
15: I'm just curious, you know, if we have three or four or five of these caps and stitches over I-35, you know, what would they look like? Just green space with trees? Kind of like one of the pedestrian bridges downtown where people could walk across, maybe sit on a bench, that sort of thing?
16: Yeah, just kind of like a green plaza.
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0: 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Are you an early riser? Consider watching the sunrise with KLBJ's Gardening Block. 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
11: Today is primary day in Maine, where despite a number of controversies, Democrat Graham Plattner may go from Senate candidate to nominee.
19: At one of his final rallies in Portland, Maine ahead of today, Graham Plattner was focused on November and beyond.
20: Throughout history, the only thing that's ever beat fascism is a broad-based working-class coalition. And fascism is what we are up against.
19: One Maine voter explained why he thinks Plattner's many controversies, including a Nazi tattoo Plattner says he's since covered, aren't problematic for many Democratic voters.
21: They want to get rid of Susan Collins, take over the Senate, and that's the bottom line. He could be Adolf Hitler. It doesn't matter who he is.
19: His primary opponents include government worker and previous Senate candidate David Costello. While Governor Janet Mills' name remains on the ballot, she suspended her campaign in April over a lack of funding. The Republican incumbent Senator Susan Collins has no primary challenger. Jessica Rosenthal, Fox News.
11: The primary is also being held in North Dakota, Nevada, and South Carolina. President Trump nominates the acting Attorney General Todd Blanche to lead the Justice Department. Fox's Jared Halpern with more from Washington.
22: President Trump has officially nominated acting Attorney General Todd Blanche to lead the Justice Department on a permanent basis. Blanche has been serving as acting AG since April, when former Attorney General Pam Bondi resigned. Before his role in the Justice Department, Blanche represented President Trump in multiple investigations and trials between his two terms. Blanche has faced bipartisan criticism in recent weeks over a nearly $1.8 billion Justice Department anti-weaponization compensation fund. Several Republicans have raised objections, along with Democrats, leading to that proposed fund being put on hold. In Washington, Jared Halpern, Fox News.
11: President Trump's $100,000 fee for H-1B visas has been struck down by a federal judge. A judge concluding on Monday that the executive branch had exceeded its authority. I'm Sue Guzman. This is Fox News.
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15: A survey of nearly equal number of Republicans and Democrats, a poll taken by the New York Times and polling company Ipsos. It shows a majority of Americans do not want transgender-identifying men in women's sports.
16: You know, you've got a lot of people on the other side of that argument that make such asinine statements. For example, there's this Democrat out of Minnesota. She's a state rep named Alicia Kozlowski. They have, I guess, up there the Preserving Girls Sports Act. She says, this is a quote, "Just another version of state-sanctioned bullying and genocide."
15: Genocide.
16: End quote. And this genocide is not the first time.
15: What does that mean? I don't think they know what genocide means.
16: Well, I think it's a real insult to people, families, countries that have been victims of true genocide. This is not the first time that I've heard some trans activist use the word genocide in trying to further their agenda. That sort of hyperbole is not going to get you any sort of sympathy.
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1: This war is going about as good as it possibly could. And just think back to, that's what bugs me about a lot of the politicians, the gloom and doomers like Schumer and some of these others that are just, you know, wringing their hands and essentially surrender almost. It's like, think of our history. Think of revolutionary times, the War of Trenton, when Washington crossed the Delaware. I mean, our backs were against the wall in 1776. In World War I, the Battle of Belleau Wood, when the Marines barely saved Paris and drove the Germans back. And at the Battle of Midway in World War II, when our backs were against the wall, it's after Pearl Harbor, the Japanese were dominating the Pacific. I mean, in a matter of weeks, we have done a lot of damage to Iran, and it's not over. The economy, the gas prices, a lot of we're taking some short-term pain. But you got to give this thing time to play out. That mindset is not helpful.
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3: 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Jesus didn't proclaim to be the Messiah because Jesus isn't a narcissist. 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No, he didn't, because he can't be a narcissist.
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5: This is Mark in Georgetown. Hello there, Mark. Welcome.
6: This is where I look at Ed and I shake my head and I look at Melinda and say that's where the level thinking comes from, because I understand at 100 miles an hour you should be pulled over and that's just ridiculous. But also, if somebody's got bald tires and these rains we're having right now, if they're on the freeway and they got to slow down really quick, there's a very good chance those tires aren't going to grip the road and somebody's going to get hurt. So there's a reason we have laws and there's a reason that those tires shouldn't be bald, because somebody might get hurt and there's a very good chance of it.
7: Where's your tire store? I'm just kidding. I'm just kidding. Hey, you bring up a good point. Nobody should have balding tires. I would just use an extreme example to my great friend to my left, but she's really to the right, Melinda over there, about how I would rather my police officers get some yahoo driving 100 miles an hour than getting some granny from South Austin whose tires are bald.
6: Well, there you go, Ed. There you go again, putting it a granny, because most grannies are pretty darn smart and they get those tires fixed.
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8: Multiple people have been busted by Austin police over the past week or so in connection with a rash of vehicle burglaries. Have you seen the montage of mugshots?
9: I most certainly have.
8: Yeah. Here's Detective Green.
10: As a result of these efforts, 12 arrests were made for offenses varying from engaging in organized criminal activity, credit card abuse, failure to identify, request to apprehend, burglary of a vehicle, and driving without a license.
8: Detective Green was asked how difficult it is to secure convictions in case like this, you know, especially in a county like this with District Attorney Jose Garza at the helm. Here's what he said.
10: It's absolutely frustrating for us and for the public. But what we're going to focus on as investigators and as officers is doing our job. So it's responding to the scenes of the crime, collecting the evidence, gathering the evidence necessary to pursue charges when appropriate, filing arrest warrants, filing search warrants to recover stolen property and link suspects to particular crimes. And we're going to make our arrests, we're going to prepare our reports, and the rest is out of our hand. It's absolutely frustrating.
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1: Justices Samuel Alito and Clarence Thomas from the Supreme Court both indicate they intend to remain on the bench through 2026. 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And then whom do we end up with if there's Democrats in control of this whole shoot match at some point?
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3: The Austin City Council would like to spend $10 million to count all the trees in Austin.
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5: Mark,
3: Ed?
5: Let me just say, this will be my last day. I will be the tree counter for the city of Austin. I will take that $10 million and live the rest of my life gloriously counting the trees, not only off Runberg and I-35, but all over Austin.
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9: Chrissy is checking in from North Austin this morning on this homeless issue. You got two competing efforts. You got the city cleaning up some encampments. You got the state sweeping in several days prior doing the same thing. And, well, the state's making some great progress. Chrissy, good morning in North Austin. What are you thinking about?
10: Good morning. So, you know, it's so interesting when you hear the mayor and the czar. And basically what I hear is a lot of complaining. And really in this world, you have, you know, people that complain and the people that provide solutions. And so I'm sure that they don't need the governor's permission to provide solutions. I'm sure the city knows where every single homeless encampment is. All they have to simply do is work. They go, oh, I see the governor's task force is over here. Let's take a team out. Let's give some flyers out. Let's say, hey, come to this location. We're going to provide you this, this, and this. Because apparently the city has millions of dollars at its fingertips. But where is it actually being used? I don't even know, you know, besides a few hotels, where is all the money going? You know, where is places to help people get cleaned up, to go for job interviews, to get help with their addictions? Where are those places in the city? It should be really well known.
9: It's a great point. That's an outstanding point. You're absolutely right. This is a real opportunity for the mayor to step up and solve a real problem, right?
11: Yeah, sure.
9: Instead of, just sugarcoating this money pit that we've created, this homeless industrial complex. You're right, Chrissy. A full city audit would go a long way in restoring some credibility and trust at City Hall, but the mayor is fully embracing the politics of the time.
11: Yeah. Yeah, in fact, I imagine if you had a mayoral candidate who was genuine about a full top-down third-party outside audit and followed through with it, that you'd probably find a wildly successful candidate, mayor that could actually draw people together.
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12: Setting the race for November. I'm Ted Lindner, Fox News. Progressive Los Angeles Councilwoman Nithya Raman will advance to the runoff election. That places reality star Spencer Pratt in third place in the race to become LA's next mayor. Fox's Christina Coleman with more.
13: Raman responded essentially saying that their fight continues, and Bass's campaign was already on the attack after Raman pushed ahead of Spencer Pratt by about 3,000 votes after ballot dumps over the weekend. Bass's campaign said, quote, a campaign against Nithya Raman, who allows encampments near schools and cuts the police force, is one Mayor Bass is looking forward to winning. So Bass appearing to be confident there.
12: President Trump saying on Truth Social that he wants to see Pratt do well. Pratt rejected his support, saying he's relying on animal lovers and moms to get him past the finish line. Minnesota's Democrat Governor Tim Walz and Democrat Attorney General Keith Ellison accused of ignoring alleged fraud in their state. It's the finding of a just-released report from the House Oversight Committee. Fox's Chad Pergram.
14: Apparently, you could only commit welfare fraud if you're white.
15: House Oversight Committee Chairman James Comer claims that the political Minnesota twins conveniently looked the other way.
14: Tim Walz and Keith Ellison knew that the beneficiaries of this particular fraud were the Somalis in Minnesota. That's a massive voting block for the Democrat Party to keep Minnesota blue, and they didn't want to do anything to rock the boat.
15: The report says state employees flagging the fraud faced retaliation and intimidation.
12: Two U.S. crew members safely rescued after the Army Apache helicopter gunship they were riding went down near the Strait of Hormuz. And President Trump in attendance in New York City for Game 3 of the NBA Finals Monday night at Madison Square Garden. San Antonio defeats the Knicks 115-111. The Knicks now lead the series 2-1. 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
12: After just one day, the defense team for Carmelo Anthony is rested in his murder trial against him in Texas. Fox's Jessica Rosenthal with more.
21: Carmelo Anthony is accused of stabbing Austin Metcalf to death at a track and field championship event in Frisco, Texas last year. Both were 17 and in high school when it happened last April. While the prosecution rested over the weekend after presenting several witnesses, Anthony's defense rested after just one day. One defense witness who knew both Anthony and Metcalf said on cross-examination by the prosecution that he believed Anthony was in the wrong, that he provoked the confrontation. Witnesses said Metcalf told Anthony to leave his school team's tent, and Anthony said, "You will have to move me," while reaching into a backpack. Witnesses said Metcalf pushed Anthony, who then stabbed him. Jessica Rosenthal, Fox News.
12: If convicted, Carmelo Anthony faces a minimum of 5 years in prison. Latest on the U.S.-Israel conflict with Iran, President Trump demanding Iran and Israel end their new attacks, both sides targeting each other Sunday. Fox's Lucas Tomlinson with more.
15: An exclusive interview with Jesse Waters, Vice President J.D. Vance says he's confident a deal could be worked out soon.
22: The Iranians don't want this war to continue. It's not in their best interest, and I think they're coming to the table, putting some real things on the table. We're, of course, going to verify.
15: President Trump telling Fox News, "What I would suggest to Iran, you've shot your missiles. That's enough. Get back to the table and make a deal. Final negotiations on peace are proceeding, subject to ignorance or stupidity getting in its way." The Wall Street Journal reports Trump first called Israeli Prime Minister Benjamin Netanyahu after the missile attack with a message, "Stand down," but later shifted his tone to "Keep it limited."
12: Iran says its attacks were in retaliation for Israel's strikes on Hezbollah. Tehran has asked for peace in Lebanon as part of any agreement to end the war. President Trump saying that he was not happy with Israeli Prime Minister Benjamin Netanyahu's actions. I'm Ted Lindner. This is Fox News.
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26: This is America in the Morning from Westwood One. Good morning, I'm John Trout. It's Tuesday, June 9th, 2026. Here's what's coming up on America in the Morning.
27: Israel and Iran have traded strikes, threatening to drag the Middle East back into a full-scale war. Sagar Meghani, Washington.
28: He's done a good job.
29: Todd Blanche, he kept me out of jail.
28: President Trump wants to elevate Todd Blanche in his administration. I'm Joan Jones.
30: The defense rests in the trial surrounding a high school track meet stabbing in Texas. I'm Clayton Neville.
31: On Wall Street, investors are waiting for SpaceX to go public this Friday in what could be the biggest debut of all time. I'm Jessica Ettinger.
32: A federal lawsuit seeks to halt the upcoming UFC fight card on the White House South Lawn. I'm Geffen Coolball.
26: Correspondent Julie Walker has the story of President Trump booed at the NBA Finals game in New York City. All ahead on America in the Morning. It's 7 after. Both Israel and Iran have paused their exchange of fire after Iran launched ballistic missiles at Israel, and Israel responded with airstrikes on military targets, including sites in Tehran. Israel's retaliation came despite a direct appeal from President Trump, who urged Prime Minister Benjamin Netanyahu not to respond to the Iranian attack.
0: Washington correspondent Sagar Magani reports Vice President J.D. Vance, speaking on Fox News, says all sides are close to an agreement and the Iranians are making concessions.
22: I don't assume that anybody's acting in good faith. We're going to take the attitude of accomplish the president's mission, but verify over the long term that the Iranians are keeping their end of the bargain. It's a tall order, but it's one that the president has put us in a good position to achieve. The Iranians don't want this war to continue. It's not in their best interest. And I think they're coming to the table. We're, of course, going to verify it. But if we get to this deal, it's going to be a home run win for the American people.
27: Israel and Iran have again traded strikes, threatening to drag the Middle East back into a full-scale war. They were the first attack since the U.S. struck a ceasefire deal with Iran 2 months ago, after President Trump wrote on social media the shooting must stop. Iran's state-run TV announced the military was halting offensive operations in Tel Aviv.
1: I tell you, citizens of Israel, as I say to my friend in conversations with my friend President Trump, we will defend Israel in determination and in wit, and together we will bring back security to northern Israel.
27: Israeli leader Benjamin Netanyahu implied this round of fighting is over, while warning his forces would retaliate against more attacks. Iran's foreign ministry is blaming the U.S. for the escalation. President Trump wrote online, both Israel and Iran must stop shooting. A regional official says the U.S. has told Iran Israel has agreed to halt its strikes as well. Sagar Magani, Washington.
26: Washington correspondent Sagar Magani reports there are concerns that Yemen's Iran-aligned Houthis could join the fighting. But Vice President J.D. Vance, speaking on Fox News, says all sides are close to an agreement and the Iranians are making concessions. In New York City, unprecedented security measures were in place around Madison Square Garden as President Trump attended Game 3 of the NBA Finals between the New York Knicks and San Antonio Spurs. Streets in Midtown Manhattan were closed. A fence was erected around Madison Square Garden, and airport-style security was in place for ticket holders. Correspondent Julie Walker has more on the story.
2: The Secret Service and the NYPD determined that the additional security requirements that need to be in place are ones that change our approach for what the finals would be. The good news, however, is that New Yorkers will still have an incredible number of opportunities to watch the Knicks together at watch parties, as has been announced that the Knicks organization has put together watch parties here in Central Park as well as at Brooklyn Bowl. We've also announced that there will be an additional watch party at Bryant Park for about 5,000 New Yorkers.
3: Outside Madison Square Garden, Knicks fans like James Morrow and Agatha Egoli were looking at a team that was just 2 wins away from their first championship since 1973.
4: Let's go Knicks, baby!
5: We sweeping them, Mr. Blue Broom.
3: The Knicks beating the Spurs in their first 2 away games of the finals. Now they're back at home where fan Guardia Christian predicts a sweep.
6: You know, Knicks in 4, the way they're playing, the only way they lose is if they defeat themselves. The Spurs aren't going to beat them.
3: Meanwhile, security in and around MSG extra tight for President Trump's visit.
7: No one will be allowed inside the secured area unless they have a ticket to the game, a train ticket. They are going to a business inside the area. Everyone entering the secure area will be screened by the New York City Police Department.
3: He'll watch the game as a guest of owner James Dolan.
8: Well, I'll be going to Game 3. I guess it's Game 3 on Monday. I thought it was amazing. I think the Knicks have an amazing team the way they played. Started off slow and it just got stronger and stronger. Wemby looks like he's going to be a great player, but they really played well, I thought. Brunson's fantastic. Towns is fantastic. They just have a great team.
3: A massive perimeter fence was put up and the free watch party outside the garden canceled. There are other free watch parties around the city instead. Julie Walker, New York.
26: Incidentally, the Spurs beat the Knicks in Game 3, 115-111. It's 12 after. When we return on America in the Morning, Blanche gets nod as permanent attorney general after these messages.
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14: 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And a lot of different people are saying, is alcohol better or drugs better? Should we ban it? 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They're anxious, they're hurt, they're mad. 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

0: is a test of the emergency alert system. In the event of an emergency, this system would bring you important information. This task is now concluded.
1: Spurs held off the Knicks 115-111 last night to take Game 3 of the NBA Finals in New York. That was the Knicks' first loss since April 23rd, ending a 13-game winning streak, second longest in NBA playoff history. San Antonio's shooting was hot early, and the Spurs led by 11 after the first quarter, but the Knicks owned the second quarter and led by 7 at the half. The Spurs surged ahead, taking a one-point edge into the fourth and stretched that out to 7 in the final 2 minutes, just out of New York's reach. Coach Mitch Johnson.
2: Better poise at times. I thought we finished the game still with some things that need improvement, but stronger than we did the last few games.
1: Victor Wembanyama had 32 points in his first finals win. Game 4 is tomorrow night, and we will definitely get a Game 5 Saturday night in San Antonio. Baseball, the Phillies shaded the Blue Jays 5-2. Christopher Sanchez struck out 10, winning for the sixth time in 7 starts. Josh Naylor's grand slam lifted the Mariners over the Orioles 6-3. Padres rallied past the Reds 6-2. Samad Taylor, just called up last week, bunted in the go-ahead run in the 7th, then delivered a 2-out, 2-run single in the 8th for insurance. Nationals scored 3 in the top of the 9th to trip the Giants 4-3. Rays dropped the Red Sox 3-1. Brewers outlasted the A's 15-14 in 12 innings. The teams combined for 34 hits, including 11 home runs. Cody Bellinger's 2-run single in the 10th boosted the Yankees past the Guardians, and the Astros came back to edge the Angels in 10. But the feel-good story, Trey Mancini, who beat cancer in 2020, returned to the majors with L.A. last night, and in his first game in 3 years, went 3-for-4 with an RBI. Welcome back, Meat. That's Tuesday Sports.
3: Thank you, sir. It's 7 till. Is our nation exceptional? The results of a new poll when America in the Morning continues after these messages.
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9: 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Welcome.
10: This is where I look at Ed and I shake my head and I look at Melinda and say that's where the level thinking comes from, because I understand at 100 miles an hour you should be pulled over and that's just ridiculous. But also, if somebody's got bald tires and these rains are happening right now, they're on the freeway and they got to slow down really quick, there's a very good chance those tires aren't going to grip the road and somebody's going to get hurt. So there's a reason we have laws and there's a reason that those tires shouldn't be bald, because somebody might get hurt and there's a very good chance of it.
11: Where's your tire store? I'm just kidding. Hey, you bring up a good point. Nobody should have balding tires. I would just use an extreme example to my great friend to my left, but she's really to the right, Melinda over there, about how I would rather my police officers get some yahoo driving 100 miles an hour than getting some granny from South Austin whose tires are bald.
10: Well, there you go, Ed. There you go again, putting it a granny, because most grannies are pretty darn smart and they get those tires fixed.
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0: It's 5 till. America in the Morning continues. A new poll shows fewer Americans see their country as exceptional as America 250 approaches. Correspondent Julie Walker reports this, especially true among younger Americans.
1: A new AP NORC poll finds that as the U.S. prepares to celebrate its 250th anniversary, fewer Americans see their country or its system of government as exceptional. The findings highlight many Americans' feelings of unease over the future of its representative government, particularly among young people. Only about a quarter of Americans say the U.S. stands above all other countries in the world, and Americans are less likely to see a democratically elected government as extremely or very important to the United States' identity as a nation than they were just a few years ago. I'm Julie Walker.
0: NBC Today Show host Savannah Guthrie and her family still holding out hope that their mother will return. The latest on the matter from correspondent Kevin Carr.
2: After 4 months, there are no new public leads in the disappearance of Nancy Guthrie. However, the family is still holding on to hope. On Sunday, Today Show co-host Savannah Guthrie posted a temporary Instagram story featuring religious artwork with the caption, "Oh my, my soul, it cries out. Soul, it cries out. Bring her home." On Monday's Today Show, Guthrie joined co-host Jenna Bush Hager to talk about the support the show has given her.
3: "When I see you in the morning, I know that you see me. No matter what is going on, and sometimes it's almost too much, because I feel like to do the job, I gotta like keep it together."
2: Guthrie says even with the support, her mother is always in her thoughts.
3: "Maybe people wonder like, well, what's going on? How is she able to do that job? Is she not thinking about it? Did she forget? No, never. Never."
2: She also said her mother would want her to continue working.
3: "I just felt like, well, what else should I do? And my mom would have said the same, like, honey, you know, just keep going. And so I am."
2: Even though it can be an emotional roller coaster, Guthrie appreciates the show and the people there.
3: "I cry every morning on the way to work, and I cry every morning on the way home. And I'm grateful to have good friends and to be able to come to such a beautiful and joyous and supportive place."
2: The investigation into the disappearance of Nancy Guthrie is ongoing, and anyone with information is asked to call 1-800-CALL-FBI. I'm Kevin Carr.
0: That's our show for today, Tuesday, June 9th, 2026. America in the Morning is produced by Jeff McKay and Tom Cusick. I'm John Trout. This is Westwood One.
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8: Pratt Falls. I'm Chris Foster, Fox News. Republican former reality star Spencer Pratt comes up short in the race for Los Angeles mayor, passed in the ballot count by City Councilwoman Democrat Nithya Raman. Here's Fox's Kristen Goodwin.
9: Raman was elected to the council with the support of the Democratic Socialists of America. The 44-year-old will face fellow Democrat incumbent Karen Bass, a 72-year-old former congresswoman who was first elected L.A. mayor in 2022. But Bass has faced a string of backlash over last year's deadly wildfires. A rep for Bass saying in a statement, "A campaign against Nithya Raman, who allows encampments near schools and cuts the police force, is one Mayor Bass looks forward to winning."
8: In the California governor's race, Republican Steve Hilton's holding on to his second place spot over Democrat Tom Steyer with 83% of ballots counted. Democrat Javier Becerra has already clinched the other spot in that general election. Two crew members are rescued after an Army helicopter crash near the Strait of Hormuz. President Trump says they're okay. The Army hasn't said what caused the Apache to go down, enemy fire or something else. Closing arguments are today in McKinney, Texas, in the murder trial of a then teenager who stabbed another boy in the chest last year. They were on their school's track teams.
10: 19-year-old Carmelo Anthony is charged in the death of 17-year-old Austin Metcalf, who was stabbed during an altercation in the bleachers at a Frisco track meet last year. The death quickly drew wide attention in part because of social media posts that focused on the racial dynamic of the case, as Anthony is black while Metcalf was white. Prosecutors say the attack was unjustified, while defense attorneys argue Anthony acted in self-defense after being confronted and pushed. Anthony did not testify. If convicted, he could face life in prison. Ted Lindner, Fox News.
8: A few more cases of flesh-eating screwworm cattle parasite are confirmed in Texas and New Mexico. The first two were discovered in Texas last week. A major outbreak could affect beef prices. Infections are treatable if detected. 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
8: Search continues for anyone who might be trapped in buildings brought down by yesterday's earthquake in the Philippines. More than 20,000 people are reported to have been forced from their homes.
14: The 7.8 magnitude earthquake struck off the coast of Mindanao, the second most populated island in the Philippines archipelago. At least 37 people were killed by collapsing buildings and landslides. Many left coastal homes fearing a tsunami, but the 4.5-foot waves caused minimal damage. The quake struck on the first day back at school for students following a two-month break. Many of the injured were youngsters gathered for morning assemblies. About 6,000 public school buildings will now need to be assessed before classes can resume. Jonathan Savage, Fox News.
8: It's primary day in Maine, Nevada, North Dakota, and South Carolina. Maine Democrat Graham Platner is expected to win his Senate primary after pushing Governor Janet Mills out of the race to take on Republican Susan Collins in November. President Trump was there in Madison Square Garden to watch the New York Knicks lose for the first time since April 23rd in Game 3 of the NBA Finals against the San Antonio Spurs.
15: New York was buzzing, but San Antonio crashed the party.
16: Fox gets into the paint, puts up Tepper, got it! De'Aaron Fox with a clutch bucket right there, and it's back to a five-point game, timeout with 12.2 remaining.
15: The call on ABC, De'Aaron Fox with the mid-range jumper to give the Spurs a cushion in the fourth quarter. They hang on to win it 115-111. The Knicks now lead the series 2-1 as their 13-game win streak has snapped. Victor Wembanyama had 32 points for San Antonio.
8: It's Fox's Tony Genualdo in New York City. There were some cheers, but President Trump was loudly booed during the playing of the national anthem before the game. He watched from behind bulletproof glass in a suite with Knicks owner James Dolan, who invited the president to attend. There was a 10-block security perimeter set up outside of the arena. I'm Chris Foster. This is Fox News.
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17: The city of Georgetown is looking to take more of a strategic approach where trees are planted and how they're used. You see, the Georgetown Chief Development Officer, Kelly Treach, he tells KXAN the city is in the early stages of developing an urban forest master plan aimed at understanding this tree, the city's tree canopy, and maximizing the benefits that it provides to residents.
18: The urban forest master plan is just a planning tool that the city of Georgetown can utilize to help us better understand our existing tree canopy, you know, through different various city programs, working alongside with development, and also just helping our residents best understand ways that they can utilize the trees in that they're already existing in their neighborhoods.
17: Yeah, University of Texas professor Div Ngoji says trees can play an important role in lowering energy usage and monthly bills and improving water absorption in the ground.
19: Cities with neighborhoods that have more trees, and cities essentially which have more tree cover, can be considered happy, progressive, and livable cities.
17: Treach says she thinks the communities will see plenty of benefits from the urban forest master plan.
18: I think our residents are just going to see the overall benefits from having a plan for our urban forest. It's just really unique in Georgetown. We do have lots of beautiful trees, and you know, quality of life is one of the things that residents want to be in Georgetown for.
17: She says the planning process is expected to begin in October, take about 6 to 12 months to complete.
20: Well, I think it's good, you know, making sure that you're taking a strategic approach to where the trees are going to be, especially when you're talking about a city like Georgetown, where there are concerns about electric rates and water usage and stuff like that. I think that you want your city to be as livable as possible.
17: Yeah, I'm looking forward to hearing more about this.
20: I'm curious how much this is going to cost.
17: Well, I mean, what do you mean?
20: Well, everything comes with a price tag, and
17: I don't even know what they're doing. How can we be critical of the price when we don't know what they're doing?
20: Well, I'm not being critical of the price.
17: They're just having a conversation about possibly putting together some sort of master plan.
20: And that's what I'm just saying. I'm curious how much this might cost. Because, you know, even running studies, you know, the city of Austin will spend hundreds of thousands of dollars on a study to find out if they should do something or not.
17: It's a big issue, man.
20: Sure it is. Sure. Absolutely.
17: My tongue is in my cheek, though.
20: It is, though. You know,
17: is it?
20: Well, I think so. I mean,
17: what do you mean?
20: Well, you want to make sure that, you know, a city like Georgetown remains as, you know, pristine and beautiful as possible.
17: Of course.
20: Trees are planted strategically, and you still have plenty of them, I guess. So that's what I'm saying.
17: Yeah, San Marcos city leaders are exploring plans to redevelop City Hall. This project could cost tens of millions of dollars, potentially relocate city offices to downtown. Assistant City Manager Rodney Gonzalez tells KXAN the current City Hall building on East Hopkins Street is no longer meeting the city's needs as San Marcos continues to grow.
21: We've outgrown our City Hall, and it wasn't a recent occurrence. We've probably outgrown it for the last 20 years. When you come to San Marcos and you're looking for services, you're having to go to multiple departments that aren't located at City Hall, to multiple buildings across the city.
17: Now, officials say the current facility has several structural and operational challenges. Foundation movement, cracks in the walls, damage to portions of the building during severe winter weather events. Now, one idea is to relocate City Hall into downtown San Marcos, which Gonzalez says would give residents more of a reason to visit that area.
21: It's not just City Hall. It's reinvigorating that whole entire space and adding more vibrancy to our downtown.
17: Yeah. Now, the potential cost for this project has raised a few questions about what would be, financed and what it could be estimated at. Well, anyway, some estimates show anywhere between $80 and $100 million. That's a lot.
20: Yes, it is.
17: Yeah, city leaders say they're exploring a variety of options to remain committed to ensuring the existing property tax revenue is not used to fund this project.
20: I don't know. It's a pretty big price tag to not dip into the coffers somewhat. I feel like they're eventually going to have to use some property tax revenue to make that happen. $100 million. These projects always seem to be so expensive when they talk about renovating or rebuilding a city hall. They've got to do it in the most grandiose way possible.
17: Well, listen, if you were renovating your house and you were using other people's money,
20: sure,
17: it would be a big budget too, wouldn't it? A
20: whole lot easier to use somebody else's money than use your own. That's right.
17: Yeah.
20: But I mean, you know, I understand the argument. You're dealing with, you know, cracks in the foundation and walls and damage to certain areas, and you don't have enough space. Obviously, you know, the discussion is warranted about moving somewhere.
17: Right.
20: But is it really worth $100 million? I guess they'll find out.
17: Yeah, labor's not cheap.
20: No.
17: Buildings aren't cheap.
20: Nothing is cheap.
17: And you never go with the low bidder, right? If you're dealing with other people's money.
20: Of course not.
17: You
20: not
17: want something nice.
20: Not in the public sector, you don't.
17: Well, I mean, San Marcos deserves a nice city hall, right? The people deserve that, right?
20: Sure they do. Sure.
17: I guess that's what they want.
20: Well, everybody deserves a nice, nice functioning city or county buildings. But, they do like to bid high.
17: State representative and current Democrat candidate for governor, Gina Hinojosa, is expected to host a press conference later today on the state of public education in Texas. Now, Hinojosa is a former school board president in the Austin School District, which she says gives her a unique perspective on the challenges that public education is facing nowadays. What would those challenges be in her mind? I mean, she kind of left the AISD in shambles.
20: Yeah.
17: We're dealing with the mess that she left behind right now.
20: Mm-hmm.
17: Well, anyway, she blames Governor Greg Abbott for a number of school closures that have happened around the state, including in nearly a dozen here in Austin. And she says under Abbott's watch, more than 100 schools in Texas are closing. Well, Abbott didn't make those decisions. School boards did. 150 more are going to 4-day weeks, and the state is stepping up into taking over some local school districts, including Austin, possibly in the near future. Well, today, Gina Hinojosa is expected to announce the launch of what she calls Team Texas Public Schools, which is designed as a new nonpartisan organization program designed to, sign up parents, teachers, and administration officials, regardless of party, she says, and trains them as local coaches to fight against school closures. Now, she's scheduled to speak here in Austin about 10:30 this morning. What do you make of this? Jump in at 512-836-0590.
20: I mean, schools are closed in neighborhoods because the school districts have to save money. They've got to fix financial issues that they are largely responsible for, even if they don't want to take responsibility for them. But, you know, she's slamming a lot under Greg Abbott when it comes to public education. He talks about the state wasting money on a star test, constantly changing its own measurements, $1 billion into the, as she puts it, voucher scam, draining tax dollars from neighborhood public schools. But clearly there's an appetite for this voucher scam,
17: no
20: as
17: doubt.
20: She puts it. Parents
17: no doubt.
20: Want that because as we've continued to funnel more money into public education, the outcomes have not been there.
17: That's right.
20: I mean, and, you know, she talks about how, you know, the answer is to, she says our schools are cash strapped. Shutting down all over the state because they're cash strapped. But when they're continuously taking more money from us in the form of property taxes, why are they cash strapped?
17: And a side note, it doesn't appear that this school board is the right people to teach our kids about proper management of finances.
20: No, certainly not.
17: Yeah, and in fact, the Austin School District is trying to address that $181 million budget deficit for the next school year. They have a number of cuts proposed to staffing and programs all across the district. And one of the proposed cuts is to the water polo program. Due to low participation, cutting the program could save $89,000, and there's a push by some student athletes to save it. Now, if you think about it, it's just kind of that's just kind of pennies in the bucket, if
20: sure
17: you
20: is.
17: Will, right?
20: Sure is, yeah.
17: Carmen De La Sierra is a junior water polo player from Anderson High School. She tells CBS Austin the team was blindsided by the proposal during Thursday night's school board meeting.
1: It was quite an upsetting night, I can't lie. It's really frustrating that your sport, the sport that you love so much, is the only one that's getting cut.
17: Something tells me the water polo athletes, they're probably the better students. They get good grades.
20: Almost certainly.
17: Well, she and other Anderson High School students argue that participation is higher than the district suggests, saying there's more than 30 students on the teams alone. And there's they also argue that the team, several other district high schools would be affected by this program if it's discontinued. Superintendent Mattia Segura.
3: And we have zero options, and we do not have the ability to not address this head on. Every single thing that we have brought forward has been scrutinized, has been debated. We have gone into the details of the need, the impacts.
17: Yeah, Anderson High School senior Jake Roberts.
22: No idea it was coming. And it really caught me by surprise. I just hope that you will hear from our community and you will hear the outcry. I just really hope that they will fairly do cuts across all sports and not just ours.
17: Well, anyway, Anderson High School, the Water Polo Booster Club argues the sport requires limited cost to the school. The club wants to meet with the district to find solutions that does not require dissolving the water program teams entirely. $89,000, man, a good booster club could raise that kind of money, right?
20: Sure, probably so.
17: Yeah, the Austin School Board is set to make a final budget proposal vote coming up on June the 18th.
20: I'm on the side of the water polo team here. I think that you're right when your assessment. They very likely make good grades. These are good students that are trying. They're in a sport that I think it gives them an outlet. And it's clearly something they love. And you're talking about $89,000 when you guys have a $181 million budget gap. You could probably find bigger cuts elsewhere without slashing these programs. I think that extracurricular activities, sports, and whatnot are vital to young people. I'm on their side.
17: Listen, the murder trial of 19-year-old Carmelo Anthony continues. Anthony's accused of fatally stabbing Austin Metcalf, a 17-year-old student athlete, during a Frisco ISD track meet. This happened in April of last year. Now, prosecutors label the fatal stabbing as a provoked, unjustified sneak attack inside the team tents, while the defense counters it was a split-second action of self-defense. Criminal defense attorney Josh Ritter weighing in on the story.
0: I imagine who we'll hear from is others who may have been inside of that tent as well, that may give a more favorable version of events to Carmelo Anthony's arguments here, and perhaps even from a coach of Carmelo Anthony's to explain this culture, because a lot of this has come down to this idea of these tents and the team culture and whether or not certain individuals from other teams should be or would have been allowed inside of that tent. But honestly, end of the day, I don't think that is really the central question for the jurors. It's just going to come down to, was it reasonable for him to respond under those circumstances to any kind of physical altercation with the use of a knife and stabbing someone in the chest?
2: Josh, I'm assuming this is the number one question you are going to get this week on this case, so I'm going to ask it now. Do you put Carmelo Anthony on the stand?
0: In self-defense cases, it's the rare circumstance where you might actually think about doing that, because so much of the case is about what was taking place between his two ears, what was in his head in those moments. And I'll tell you, this case is not going well for the defense. It might be a situation where they feel like their best bet is to put him on the stand, stare those 12 jurors in the eyes, and tell them why he felt he was so fearful under those circumstances that he had to use deadly force. It might be their only chance. Usually I'd say no, this might be the one rare occasion where you might put him on the stand.
17: Yeah, there you go. Well, that's defense attorney Josh Ritter. Now, student witnesses testified they did not believe that Anthony acted in self-defense. Jurors and the victim's family also watched body cam video footage of officers performing CPR on Metcalf, along with the anguished cries of his twin brothers at the scene. If convicted, Anthony faces 5 to 99 years or life in prison. The defense case actually begins this week, and there's been a lot of protesting, a lot of marching, if you will, and shouting and screaming. Some pretty nasty things between two different groups there outside the courthouse.
20: A lot of race cards being dropped in this one. Almost immediately, his lawyers dropped it, which told me that they're desperately grasping at anything they can here. But there are so many unanswered questions. I mean, why was he there when we've been told that he wasn't actually competing on a track team? So why was he there? Why did he enter that other tent? Why did he bring a knife with him? You know, right? School. He was already, apparently had already been caught with a knife on school property prior to that. If you felt outnumbered and you were threatened, why did you refuse to leave the tent after being asked to multiple times? You know, if you were really feeling threatened, then what's with the whole touch me and find out comment that you yourself said that you made to Austin Metcalf before you plunged a knife into his chest? Did you really think you could take on a group of kids with a knife? I mean, there are so many different questions that still have yet to be answered here. Nothing that I've heard at all would indicate that Carmelo Anthony was justified in...
17: Because he had a
20: taking
17: choice.
20: The life.
17: Because he had a choice.
20: Yeah.
17: It may have been rude to tell him to leave that tent. It may have rubbed some people the wrong way that those two boys told him to leave the tent. But the natural response, the normal response, the healthy response isn't to stick a shiv in the other kid's chest.
20: No.
17: That's the wrong response. Carmelo Anthony had a choice. He could have got it and walked away.
20: Mm-hmm. And he only walked away after he had already taken a life. And now he's trying to ditch the knife and sneak out as though he's not going to get caught.
17: During opening arguments, they say he was on the track team, but he wasn't competing that day, possibly. That's what they insinuated in the opening case salvo with the defense and prosecution last week.
20: Well, it just doesn't make any sense to me that he'd be over there. I mean, I could understand if you were, some collegiate...
17: What do you mean? What do you mean it doesn't make sense?
20: It doesn't make sense that he would be over there in their tent.
17: I have no problem with that, because he was over there talking to a friend, this girl that was part of the other school's team, and it kind of waved him over. He was there for about 10 to 15 minutes talking with her. I don't know if he, I have no problem with kids from other schools talking with other kids. The problem arose whenever he pulled out a knife and stabbed another kid in the chest.
20: Well, he was asked to leave,
17: And what I'm saying is everything that built up to the stabbing really doesn't matter.
20: No, and there are no other details in this that I've heard that really do matter, other than you had the 17-year-old kid who lacked any and all impulse control. He wanted to prove what a big tough guy he was, probably in front of this gal, and to do so, he took another teen's life. That's really what it boils down to here. And there are no other factors that matter, certainly not the color of each of their skin, which is being made into a much bigger issue than it should be.
17: Ahead of the Texas GOP convention, party activists are now debating whether to replace the existing abolish abortion platform plank with language focused on supporting the Thriving Texas Families Program, which funds pregnancy resource centers and adoption services. Now, one some advocate for strengthening protections for the unborn and restricting abortions, including inducing drugs. Others warn that current stricter language could penalize women. Now, the Texas Alliance for Life proposes replacing the current abolish abortion plank with the language supporting maternal resources, drawing opposition from groups like lawmakers like Representative Brent Money, who view this as weakening the pro-life stance. Now, Abolish Abortion Texas seeks to maintain the current plank, while the Texas Right to Life will go focus on banning abortion-inducing drugs and strengthening support services for those who decide to keep a baby and give actual birth. You know, with adoption services and pregnancy planning and stuff like that. Well, delegates are expected to finalize their platform language in Houston, deciding between absolute abolition language and focus on supporting families. And, yeah, the Texas Scorecard reporting on this this morning. Love to get your reaction at 512-836-0590.
20: Seems to me that the Texas Republican Party could take both stances without having to shift up too much. I mean, you can make it clear that as a party, you oppose any and all abortion or abortion-related services, while at the same time recognizing that there will be plenty of situations in life where, you know, pregnancy services, adoption options, things like that will definitely be needed. But it doesn't seem like they have to make too much of a change here, because I think that most of us understand where the Republican Party, especially in Texas, stands when it comes to that issue. It's a big no-no for them.
17: Well, this is obviously going to be kind of a heated exchange, heated debate, if you will, inside the party convention coming up in Houston on how to approach this. Has the current GOP approached hurts politicians on the campaign trail in Texas? I don't know. Jump in at 512-836-0590.
20: Unfortunately, this is such a single issue for many voters in the Democrat Party. This one issue matters above all else. And, you know, when you look at the way there's such a hardline approach to it here in Texas, there are no exceptions. I don't know if it really hurt, but it certainly didn't win over anybody that may have been on the fence or brought over any Democrats to the Republican side.
17: President Donald Trump this morning demands that Israel and Iran immediately stop shooting at the two adversaries and exchanging of fresh strikes overnight, threatening to derail the U.S.-backed efforts to end this conflict. And, well, things got a little tense, too, over the weekend on NBC's Meet the Press. We get more on that story.
6: Your elections are crooked, and you're crooked, and Meet the Press is crooked, and so is ABC, and CBS, and CNN.
7: But Mr. President,
6: you're one-sided crooked networks. All right, let's call it quits, because I've had enough. Thank you, darling. Have a good time.
9: And with that, the president left his interview with Welker after she pushed back on his assertion that California's deliberate counting of votes in last Tuesday's primary elections was evidence of fraud.
6: It's 4 days, and they aren't even close
7: that's
6: to coming
7: they,
6: up
7: that's
6: with
7: how they count
6: you know why
7: the
6: they're doing
7: California.
6: That? Because they're cheating on the election.
7: Do you have evidence to support
6: all
7: that?
6: All I have to do is look.
7: That's not evidence.
9: Listen. Trump also continued to tout the virtues of the Justice Department's nearly $1.8 billion anti-weaponization fund, created by the Trump administration as part of a settlement of Trump's lawsuit against the IRS. Welker pressed Trump on the fund and its intended use.
7: Do you think anyone who attacked police officers on January 6th should get taxpayer money?
6: I wouldn't be inclined to say so, but I have to see it. I can tell you this, 97% of those people, you look at them, the FBI or whoever it was, you had a lot of crooked cops, you had dirty cops. Comey was a dirty cop.
7: Well,
6: a guy
7: no
6: like Bolton
7: here.
6: Was a dirty cop.
7: But there's no evidence.
6: Wait a minute. Oh, you think Comey was a straight cop?
9: On the Iran war, the president criticized people upset a peace deal hasn't been reached yet.
23: I'm moving very fast. I'm into 3 months. You know, Vietnam lasted 19 years. I'm into my third month.
9: Welker asked Trump about promises made on the campaign trail that there would be no new wars in a Trump second term.
7: What changed? Because you insisted no new wars.
23: I didn't guarantee no war.
24: Under Trump, we will have no more wars, no more disruptions, and we will have prosperity and peace for all.
9: That was President Trump campaigning in Scranton, Wilkes-Barre on August 17th, 2024. Sunday was the 100th day of the war, and the president said they'll have a peace deal done fairly quickly or, quote, we'll finish it out militarily. John Stolness, Washington.
17: All right, there you go. 6:36. Love to get your reaction. It was kind of a heated exchange, and the president ended up walking out of that interview with NBC. She wouldn't let him answer any questions. Mm-hmm. She just kept interrupting him, and that kind of pissed him off. Don't blame him.
20: I completely understand why he would get sick and tired of this. I wouldn't be surprised if he finally just stopped doing any interviews for a lot of these media outlets altogether. Although, you have to admit, Trump, even when it's an adversarial network, has done more interviews, non-scripted interviews, than Joe Biden did throughout pretty much his entire 4 years. But yeah, you're right. I mean, all she wanted to do was speak over him. There's definitely a difference in tone when the mainstream media is interviewing a Republican versus a Democrat. It's like they're always going after gotcha questions if it's Trump or Republican, and they do these weak softball lobs to any Democrat who comes
17: on. They give them the home field advantage is what they do.
20: Every time. So, knowing what we know of Donald Trump, his relationship with the press, I'm surprised we haven't seen something like this transpire sooner.
17: The Senate advancing a budget package that would fund immigration enforcement through 2029, sending the plan to the House. North Carolina Congressman Mark Harris, he's a Republican, he was on the Fox Business Channel, blaming members of the Senate for not passing the bill before President Trump's initial June the 1st deadline.
5: The president's goal was that we would have it done by June 1st, and other things popped up, and the Senate didn't get their job done. And listen, and if I'm disappointed in anything, it's the fact that my colleagues in the other chamber have just drugged their feet so long, because this is a critical time in our country and we need to make sure that we're backing law enforcement.
17: Yeah, the package was initially stalled in the upper chamber after some Republicans raised concerns about the inclusion of that $1.8 billion so-called anti-weaponization fund backed by the president. The plan would have given taxpayer money to people who believe they were targeted for political reasons by the DOJ under the Biden administration. Yeah, jump in here. 512-836-0590.
20: I really wish that, given that the Republicans control the House and the Senate and the Oval Office, for that matter, that they were able to just get more done. More, you know, legislation passed, more of Trump's executive orders codified. All it's going to take is the swipe of a pen for the Democrats to undo a whole lot of stuff that Trump's already done here. But here, I guess I understand the reservation about that $1.8 billion fund. It does look a little bad, but there are clearly people who are, I think, are completely justified in, you know, these J6ers. People were thrown in jail cells for months and years at a time with no due process. A lot of people aren't worried about them and their denial of due process, but they are, you know, very concerned about an illegal alien's supposed due process.
17: Right.
20: But it sure would be nice if these Republicans could actually get something done up there in Washington, to further Donald Trump's agenda here, because he's already almost halfway through his second term. And I can't think of anything really of real significance that they've gotten done so far.
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17: The U.S. Supreme Court seems likely to uphold laws that prohibit transgender women and girls from competing on a women's or girls' school sports teams. After nearly 3.5 hours of arguments in a pair of cases from Idaho and West Virginia, a majority of the justices appear to be, agree with the states, like the state of Texas, and that the laws can remain in place.
20: Well, I mean, states' rights, that's how it should be. I think it's absurd that there would be any state, or any governing body, for that matter, that would play along with this first world problem, you know, public fetish that has become so mainstream. You're not going to other countries where they have real problems and finding a bunch of, you know, elitist liberal whites over there talking about how put upon they are because they, you know, people are misgendering them, and the Y chromosomes can't compete in physical sports against, you know, real females. It's really almost an embarrassment to the nation that we've even taken this all the way to the Supreme Court.
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13: Fox
8: News. I'm CJ Papa. The ceasefire remains in place in the Middle East despite missile strikes over the last few days. President Trump says the talks for a peace deal are ongoing, and with any agreement,
13: the strait will open up right away. It'll open up immediately upon signing, which could be in 2 or 3 days.
14: After President Trump called on Israel and Iran to stop shooting, both sides agreed. Since then, Israel has continued to operate against Iran-backed Hezbollah in Lebanon, launching new strikes overnight and issuing fresh evacuation orders this morning.
8: Fox's Trey Inks in Tel Aviv. Voters going to the polls already in Maine and battled Democratic Senate candidate Graham Plattner, hoping those voters will forget about his alleged controversies and propel him toward the November general election. Voters also choosing a candidate for governor in South Carolina, the primary there, and voters at the polls today in North Dakota and Nevada. 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
20: It is 5:32. Checking Austin's on-time traffic for you. And looking around town right now, looks like we're off to a pretty good start. Not seeing any problems out there on your major roadways as you're making your way to work.
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20: Forecast showing a 20% chance of showers by the early afternoon. Otherwise, your News Radio KLBJ radar weather watch shows a mostly sunny late afternoon. High of 92 degrees. Some increasing cloud cover overnight. Low of 76 degrees. And currently, we are at 76 in Westlake. 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
16: Let's get to it. It is 5:33 here on the Tuesday edition of the Todd and Oz Show. We begin with the big stories. A ceasefire is holding again in Iran as the region is bracing for what comes next after strikes between Israel. We get more on the story with newsman Sagar Magani.
26: I don't assume that anybody's acting in good faith. We're going to take the attitude of accomplish the president's mission, but verify over the long term that the Iranians are keeping their end of the bargain. It's a tall order, but it's one that the president has put us in a good position to achieve. The Iranians don't want this war to continue. It's not in their best interest. And I think they're coming to the table. We're, of course, going to verify it. But if we get to this deal, it's going to be a home run win for the American people.
27: Israel and Iran have again traded strikes, threatening to drag the Middle East back into a full-scale war. They were the first attack since the U.S. struck a ceasefire deal with Iran 2 months ago, after President Trump wrote on social media the shooting must stop. Iran's state-run TV announced the military was halting offensive operations in Tel Aviv.
28: I tell you, citizens of Israel, as I say to my friend in conversations with my friend President Trump, we will defend Israel in determination and in wit, and together we will bring back security to northern Israel.
27: Israeli leader Benjamin Netanyahu implied this round of fighting is over, while warning his forces would retaliate against more attacks. Iran's foreign ministry is blaming the U.S. for the escalation. President Trump wrote online, both Israel and Iran must stop shooting. A regional official says the U.S. has told Iran Israel has agreed to halt its strikes as well. Sagar Magani, Washington.
16: It is 5:35. Democrat Texas gubernatorial candidate Gina Hinojosa held a press conference at the Capitol to announce the creation of a new effort aimed at protecting public schools. Hinojosa calls it the Team Texas Public Schools Initiative. And she says she will train teachers, parents, and administrators to fight against school closures, especially in areas of the state, she says, that have been hit the hardest.
29: So that everybody who loves our public schools can tell their friends, get involved, do the training to know how do we bring people into this effort so that we can defend and protect our Texas public schools. We can be part of the change.
17: Hinojosa is a former Austin School Board president and says that Governor Greg Abbott is directly responsible for AISD having to close more than a dozen campuses and for the $181 million budget deficit.
29: Greg Abbott meant for this to happen. He has starved. He has starved our Texas public schools for years. He does not believe in Texas public schools. He would rather see the privatization.
17: Now, she says the Democrat-led Robin Hood school system funding for Texas public schools has failed, but she claims that Greg Abbott is making the problem worse for not making sure that this may be used properly.
29: Right now, what is happening is the money that Robin Hood districts pay into the state is not just going to fund public schools. It is going to fund all sorts of Greg Abbott's pet projects, and that ends when I'm governor.
17: And Hinojosa says she wants to get rid of the new school choice voucher program, which she calls a scam.
29: I led the fight in 2023 with James Tallarico. We beat it along with Republicans all over the state. We joined together, locked arms in defense of our Texas public schools.

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1: Case, Anthony faces a minimum sentence of 5 years behind bars if convicted. In Dallas, I'm Clayton Neville.
2: An Austin man is facing multiple charges after police and Kyle say he led them on a wild chase. Yakal police say they responded to a report of a stolen vehicle as they tried to make a traffic stop. The driver fled, hitting speeds topping 60 miles an hour through a parking lot and making a U-turn and crashing into a patrol cruiser. The man identified as 49-year-old Troy Rabago. He's charged with two counts of aggravated assault on a public servant, evading arrest with a vehicle, fraudulent use of possession of identifying information, unauthorized use of a motor vehicle, and reckless driving. Police say they found more than 80 documents containing other people's personal information inside that stolen vehicle. He's also reportedly had stolen credit cards in his possession. It is 5:39. The Austin Light Rail Project is moving forward, and there are a number of local businesses that are having to prepare to relocate or close for good. Now, among them is the 1972 Women's Sports Club, which opened up a year ago, and co-owner Dara Hullum tells KVU that they're now facing displacement after getting a letter from the Austin Transit Partnership.
3: They are taking the building for eminent domain. And we understand it's because of the light rail project, and they're going to extend Dean Keaton to the street behind us. So our building is the one that they're taking and being at risk.
2: She says they signed a 4-year lease, even though she knew displacement was possible. She didn't expect it to happen so quickly.
3: We have to move forward. We can't live in the what if or why. And we have to just accept that, you know what? We knew that, you know, people had conversations with us. We knew that they thought we could get more time. That hasn't happened. We have to just move forward.
2: In the meantime, the Austin Transit Partnership says the project is progressing through major milestones, including the release of its final environmental impact statement, which is critical to secure billions in federal dollars and funding to begin that construction. And that report estimates the project will require about 85 acres of land and displace more than 70 businesses. ATP Vice President of Real Estate Alex Gale says they're trying to work to acquire those parcels of land now.
4: Right now, our board has authorized us to move forward with 18 parcels at this point, but we anticipate future batches or future groups to be approved by our board.
2: Yeah, construction of the light rail is set to pace to begin sometime next year. It is 5:41. A White House official spoke to Fox News about the security preparations for the World Cup.
5: Securing America.
6: The World Cup starts in days and security preparations are being finalized, but there are still issues to deal with. The executive director of the White House Task Force for the World Cup, Andrew Giuliani, discussed the tournament Monday on the Brian Kilmeade Show on Fox News Radio. One such issue.
7: We're looking at kind of the Iranian team, their arrival into Los Angeles, what that looks like.
6: Other issues include the Ebola outbreak in Africa. Giuliani detailed the guidance given to the team from the Congo, which has been in Europe.
7: Do not go back to the Democratic Republic of the Congo before they actually come to the United States. Otherwise, they would not be let in.
6: Giuliani added that in addition to the 78 World Cup matches in the U.S., there are other security concerns this summer.
7: We have Freedom 250. We have America 250 events.
6: He said his task force's biggest goal is
7: that people have a fantastic time without going over the line.
6: Give me Ritzky, Fox News.
2: 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We got traffic in your forecast coming up. It is 5:42.
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0: Ace on the Todd and Oz Show. Ace, good morning.
9: Good morning. How you guys doing? I just had a quick comment and then a question. Like, I just moved here from Chicago. I'm literally not even a year and a half out. My mom is still there and her family. And we would, even though they not Trump people, I guarantee if this was Joe Biden saying that, the people would be dancing in the streets. Like, my mom is a prisoner in her own home. Wow. Can't come outside because they're scared. And the thing is, I'm hoping that if they send the troops in, that they go into the inner cities, not just the downtown areas where the tourists are, going to the inner cities. And I do, I kind of fear for them, because you got some young idiots, like a nephew of mine, like they're young idiots. And I'm wondering if they would start shooting at the National Guard. And my question is, with all the crime that's going on in Austin, with the break-ins and the businesses and people who want to move out and get rid of their business because of all the crime, would you guys be in favor of them coming to Austin? No. Thank you guys. I love your show.
10: Thank you, Ace.
0: Appreciate it, Ace. No, I don't necessarily want the Guard here in town. Maybe crime get is, you know, maybe I change my mind down the road if things change, but I don't know. There's a thing about, you know, sending the troops into American streets that fundamentally is kind of I'm against that.
10: Yeah.
0: You know?
10: Yeah. I mean, listen, I obviously it's effective when you look at D.C. where they're federal and they're not a state, but the rules are different in Illinois, and Texas. I just can't support the feds coming in. Unless it's a riot, you know, a natural disaster, an emergency, something like that, I can't support the feds coming into any of our cities. I do agree with him that the people of Chicago deserve better. His family deserves far better than they're getting. But I don't think sending in the feds is really what we need to find another way. And that's a part of that is getting guys like Brandon Johnson out of office.
11: Yeah.
10: And, I'm sure they got a DA a lot like us up there.
0: It sucks that, Ace, that your mother is trapped in their home, in her home, afraid to go outside. That's horrific feeling right there, man. That's unacceptable.
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10: It is 5:45. Checking Austin's on-time traffic. Got a vehicle fire 35 southbound down there at Slaughter Lane. Look for that one blocking up the left lane of traffic there. That is the only problem, though, so we'll have another check at 6:05. I'm Patrick Osborne, Austin's on-time.
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0: I'm going to squeeze in Allie. She wants to weigh in on this dyslexic story. The numbers of dyslexic students in the state of Texas in just 5 years has skyrocketed 600%. Yes, dyslexic students are now under the umbrella for special education. Allie, good morning.
14: I don't believe dyslexia is because of social media, TikTok, or any of those other reasons. I am 41 and I have dyslexia. My daughter, who's 7, also has it. It's something you're born with. It's something you have to learn to manage. And I actually didn't learn to read till fifth grade because of it. I think the uptick is because we're actually testing for it now. Back in the 90s, we didn't. They thought something was just wrong with my eyes.
15: But it's a 600% increase in just the past several years.
0: Yeah, I mean,
15: that seems like such a large jump just to attribute only to better testing. Maybe you're right, but it just seems an abnormally large jump.
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0: I'm looking at the Capital Metro dashboard right now, and overall ridership in the past 12 months is 25.9 million. Now, that sounds like a big number, but to be honest, it's about 5 million riders lower than all the previous years.
15: That's not good.
0: Capital Metro, since its creation in the 80s, has never increased ridership. Now, they've increased the revenue they take in from the taxpayers in a sales tax collection and that sort of thing, and a variety of taxes they get from the county and the city. But they have never increased ridership. That's not a good look. Let's see here. Let me squeeze in Ryan.
16: I'll keep it brief. I just wanted to share my experience. You know, I'm 30. I grew up in Austin, lived here my whole life. Man, when I started taking the bus when I was 12. I explored Austin. I enjoyed the city. I was 13 when I decided to be a knucklehead. I actually ran away from home, and I would stay on Capital Metro all night to, you know, they had a bus that ran all night. Later, I stayed on the night owl to stay out of the weather when it got too cold. And I never once felt unsafe at all. I never once saw anything sketchy. I never saw anything dangerous. There was no machetes, no weapons. It was actually really probably kept me very safe.
0: Yeah.
16: And it's really a shame that's no longer. And like I said, this was only 15, 16 years ago. And during my bout of that, you know, in the city in general, I never had any problems. I never felt unsafe.
0: Things are different now, for sure.
16: You know,
0: yeah, completely different now.
16: Now, as an adult working at, I work all over the city a lot during the night. I feel unsafe, you know, and I am unsafe all the time.
0: I hear you, man. And things have changed greatly. No, right before your very eyes, you've seen it unfold.
8: 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Here's today's top business news with Todd Jeffries.
0: U.S. Ag Secretary Brooke Rollins in Kerrville with Governor Greg Abbott monitoring the screw worm infestation problem that has now risen to at least 4 in Texas and now 1 in New Mexico. We have team coverage.
17: The parasitic screw worm fly in the U.S. after being eradicated at least 50 years ago. Agriculture Secretary Brooke Rollins telling CNBC it will be eradicated again.
18: The food supply is not at risk. This is not a virus. It's not a disease. It's just a little pest, a larva that lands in a calf's wound, for example, and it can be treated. So the two calves that were found last week have been treated. They're expected to fully recover.
17: She adds the screw worm flies will be gone by breeding with sterile males, and that's underway.
18: We're already dropping about 10 million sterile flies a week right now on the affected area. We also have a lot of treatment opportunities from the FDA. They went on an emergency fast track approval process last year preparing for today. And that's why, again, we're in a much better spot today than we were back then when it took years. We have all the veterinarians on the ground, mobile testing units ready to go to, again, contain as we're working with all of our great ranchers and livestock producers.
19: So far, we have positive tests in Gillespie and LaSalle counties and multiple cases in Zavala. The dog dog that tested positive was actually from Lee County, New Mexico, and brought to an Andrews County, Texas vet. Ag Secretary Brooke Rollins calls this a serious threat to livestock and wildlife.
20: Every model showed that the New World Screwworm would be here in Texas by early last summer. So we bought ourselves an additional year to prepare for this moment.
19: Governor Abbott has a message for all Texans.
21: Check your animals daily. Check for any wounds, even small wounds like tick bites on navels or newborns or other openings.
19: Abbott stressed that this is a highly treatable condition if caught early and to report all cases to the Texas Animal Health Commission. In Austin, Chris Fox, TSN News.
22: Protein powder manufacturers are the latest target of the state attorney general, Ken Paxton. Newsman Chris Fox reports Paxton is following California and investigating them over charges they may contain toxic heavy metals.
19: Paxton launched an industry-wide investigation into protein powder manufacturers, he says, to protect Texans from heavy metals like lead and cadmium. Paxton mentioned in a release that Consumer Reports tested 23 products and found lead levels in plant-based protein powders on average, 9 times higher than those made with dairy proteins. Currently, California is the primary state investigating the protein powder industry and pushing legislation to mandate the testing for toxic heavy metals and public disclosure of the results. In Austin, Chris Fox, TSN News.
22: So tell me, are you ready for a new Siri? Well, Apple is promising some major improvements.
23: Apple is debuting Siri AI that can work across your screens and within your apps. Siri gets its own app now, similar to ChatGPT, Google's Gemini, or X's Grok, and you'll be able to ask it to find things from your messages or emails and turn them into actions like setting reminders or making invites or have it create a shortcut by giving it a natural language instruction that integrates things like your commute home and letting family know where you are and when you'll get somewhere. Siri AI will come to everyone with new OS releases this fall. Eben Brown, Fox News.
22: One of the top three console makers heads its showcase, and well, some bangers are making their way through the Microsoft ecosystem.
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24: This one inspired by the beloved Bioshock franchise, using steampunk aesthetics and likely polarizing politics. Game Pass subscribers scored big with Persona 6, Doom the Dark Ages Revelations, and the remake of Halo. All of those announced as day one additions to the subscription service. Eamon Dignam, Fox News.
22: So tell me, do you work from home? How long have you been doing that? And how's it working out?
27: This is House Call for Health. A recent study suggests working remotely could take a serious toll on mental health. It finds working from home substantially increases isolation and worsens mental well-being, especially for people living alone. Researchers analyzing data from 5 nationwide surveys involving more than 500,000 American workers between 2011 and 2024. The findings showed mental distress increased for everyone between the pre- and post-pandemic periods, but rose significantly more among people in remote jobs. Those workers spending about 1.1 additional waking hours alone per day compared with non-remote workers. Also, the increase in mental distress doubled among workers living alone compared to those living with family. However, the study did not focus on productivity or potential benefits like skipping stressful commutes. The study is published in the journal Science. For more health news, go to foxnewshealth.com. House Call for Health, I'm Lisa Brady, Fox News.
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30: David is calling from Waco on the story about the artificial intelligence now being used in conjunction with security cameras at Kai Charter Schools here in Austin. And this is a system that they say will detect guns on campus very, very rapidly. David, good afternoon. Welcome to KLBJ.
31: Yes, I'm a safety director at a kind of mid-sized school, public school here in Central Texas. I heard your comment about the AI, and we've actually been using it for a little over a month, and it worked tremendously. It's a definite game changer for us.
1: It will detect guns in schools. How does it work, the one you're using?
31: We've tested it weekly. It's just trained to look for movement, but also it sees an object that potentially looks like a gun and somebody holding it away, or pulling it out of a holster or pulling it out of a bag. And then ours works exactly what you were talking about. The AI sends a feed to a human at a control center, and then they send an alert to us. We actually get a picture of what the person looks like, and it tracks them through the building. It not only does it do gunshot detection, it also can detect a fight. It can detect if someone's fallen. It can do a lot of different things.
30: And David, that is scanning the exterior and interior of the building?
31: Yes, wherever you have cameras, and that's one of the things that's really nice about it, is that it will connect to your existing cameras. You don't have to go out and buy additional cameras if you have a pretty robust camera system. And most schools have exterior cameras and also have interior cameras.
30: And as far as you know, no one has been able to beat it so far, sneaking one pass that went undetected?
31: No. We haven't had an incident with a gun. And we've never had one on one of our campuses. This is just something that we've got a lot of things in place, and we just decided this was kind of the icing on the cake because it protects your exterior. That's one of the biggest things, is that if somebody gets out of a car with a rifle or a gun and they start towards your building, then they never get in.
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0: Ace on the Todd and Oz Show. Ace, good morning.
2: Good morning. How you guys doing? I just had a quick comment and then a question. Like, I just moved here from Chicago. I'm literally not even a year and a half out. Mm-hmm. My mom is still there and her family. And we would, even though they not Trump people, I guarantee if this was Joe Biden saying that, the people would be dancing in the street. Like, my mom is a prisoner in her own home. Wow. Can't come outside because they're scared. And the thing is, I'm hoping that if they send the troops in, that they go into the inner city, not just the downtown areas where the tourists are, going to the inner city. And I do, I kind of fear for them, because you got some young idiots, like a nephew of mine, like they're young idiots. And I'm wondering if they would start shooting at the National Guard. And my question is, with all the crime that's going on in Austin, with the break-ins and the businesses and people who want to move out and get rid of their business because of all the crime, would you guys be in favor of them coming to Austin? No. Thank you guys. I love your show.
15: Thank you, Ace.
0: Appreciate it, Ace. No, I don't necessarily want the guard here in town. Maybe crime to get is, you know, maybe I'd change my mind down the road if things change, but I don't know. There's a thing about, you know, sending the troops into American streets that fundamentally is kind of I'm against that.
15: Yeah.
0: You know?
15: Yeah. I mean, listen, I obviously it's effective when you look at D.C. where they're federal and they're not a state, but the rules are different in Illinois, in Texas. I can't support the feds coming in. Unless it's a riot, you know, a natural disaster, an emergency, something like that, I can't support the feds coming into any of our cities. I do agree with him that the people of Chicago deserve better. His family deserves far better than they're getting. But I don't think sending in the feds is really what we need to find another way. And that's a part of that is getting guys like Brandon Johnson out of office.
0: Yeah.
15: And, or, you know, I'm sure they got a DA a lot like us up there.
0: It sucks that, Ace, that your mother is trapped in their home, in her home, afraid to go outside. That's horrific feeling right there, man. That's unacceptable.
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4: It's primary day in four states. I'm Chris Foster, Fox News. In Maine, Democrat Graham Plattner has no real challenge in his Senate primary.
5: One Maine voter explained why he thinks Plattner's many controversies, including a Nazi tattoo Plattner says he's since covered, aren't problematic for many Democratic voters.
6: They want to get rid of Susan Collins, take over the Senate, and that's the bottom line. He could be Adolf Hitler. It doesn't matter who he is.
5: His primary opponents include government worker and previous Senate candidate David Costello. While Governor Janet Mills' name remains on the ballot, she suspended her campaign in April over a lack of funding. The Republican incumbent Senator Susan Collins has no primary challenger. Jessica Rosenthal, Fox News.
4: Senate Republican Lindsey Graham's up for re-election in South Carolina. There's a governor's race there in Nevada and Maine. There are also primaries in North Dakota today. Democrat City Council member Nithya Raman advances to the general election in the Los Angeles mayor's race, beating Republican Spencer Pratt for the number two spot. against Democrat incumbent Karen Bass.
7: Bass's campaign was already on the attack after Rahman pushed ahead of Spencer Pratt by about 3,000 votes after ballot dumps over the weekend. Bass's campaign said, quote, a campaign against Nithya Rahman, who allows encampments near schools and cuts the police force, is one Mayor Bass is looking forward to winning.
4: That's Fox's Christina Coleman. The San Antonio Spurs win game 3 of the NBA Finals, 115-111, breaking the New York Knicks' record 13-game playoff win streak. President Trump attended the game at Madison Square Garden.
8: During the national anthem, he was saluting the American flag, and Knicks fans loudly booed him as he appeared to smirk through the whole thing. Trump sat next to Knicks owner James Dolan, who invited him. New York City Mayor Zora Mamdani also attended, and he did not meet with President Trump during his visit. Fans tonight couldn't bring bags, and they went through a TSA-style security check.
4: It's Fox's Nate Foy. 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
1: Yeah, his name's Jonathan Ross, and last year he was trying to arrest an illegal immigrant sex offender and was dragged 50 feet by this guy's vehicle and suffered some gruesome injuries. 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
9: Yeah, these are heavy vehicles coming your way, and nobody deserves that. 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All these politicians, some of them that have helped make the policy or haven't done anything to change the policy, have ignited this attack against police officers.
29: Every afternoon, 2 to 4 on News Radio KLBJ.
4: Trump nominates Acting Attorney General Todd Blanche for the job long term. He's a former personal defense attorney for the president, and he needs Senate confirmation. And a few Republicans say they have questions before Blanche has their vote. The World Cup men's soccer tournament starts Thursday. Security preparations are being finalized, but there are still issues to deal with.
10: The executive director of the White House Task Force for the World Cup, Andrew Giuliani, discussed the tournament Monday on the Brian Kilmeade Show on Fox News Radio. One particular issue.
11: We're looking at kind of the Iranian team, their arrival into Los Angeles, what that looks like.
10: Another involves the Ebola outbreak in Africa and the team from the Congo, which has been in Europe.
11: Do not go back to the Democratic Republic of the Congo before they actually come to the United States. Otherwise, they would not be let in.
10: Giuliani added that in addition to the 78 World Cup matches in the U.S., there are other security concerns this summer.
11: We have America 250 events.
10: His hope?
11: That people have a fantastic time without going over the line.
10: Kevin Uretsky, Fox News.
4: The first match in the U.S. is Friday in Inglewood, California, Team USA versus Paraguay. The British government tells tech companies don't let non-adults send or receive naked pictures.
12: British Prime Minister Keir Starmer insists this is not an impossible challenge. He wants companies like Apple and Google to prevent children taking, sending, or viewing sexually explicit images on their devices.
13: When it comes to the safety of our children, standing by is not an option.
12: Big tech has 3 months to comply. If not, the British government says it'll change the law to force them. It's threatening fines or even criminal liability for firms which don't fall in line. Google says it's deeply committed to child protection. In London, Jonathan Savage, Fox News.
4: The NCAA is appealing a judge's ruling restoring the eligibility of Texas Tech quarterback Brandon Sorsby. He'd been banned for life for gambling. I'm Chris Foster. This is Fox News.
14: It is 6:05, Austin's on-time traffic. Watch for a crash reported Palmer Lane at Jaeger Lane. You've got a this is debris, 35 northbound in the right lane up there at the SH-45 toll. Stall on the right, 35 southbound at Highway 290, and a vehicle fire reported in the left lane, 35 southbound at Slaughter Lane. Another check, 6:15, Patrick Osborne, Austin's on-time traffic.
16: News Radio KLBJ Radar Weather Watch. Still not technically summer, but we definitely have the temperatures. We are under an excessive heat advisory for our entire listening area. We got 92 this afternoon with cloudy skies, clearing up this evening. Overnight low 75, cloudy skies, and a chance of rain shower or thunderstorm, and a high of 93. That's your News Radio KLBJ Radar Weather Watch. I'm Rachel Marisay.
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0: Yes, 6:06, and you can join us here on the Tuesday edition of the Todd and Oz Show. How about that chaos, man? Last night in New York.
14: Raucous scene.
0: Man, those Knicks fans, they got a little rowdy last night.
14: Well, they haven't won in a while. You know, they're desperate.
0: Are they won last night? Is that what happens?
14: No.
0: Oh, they lost
14: last night. They lost last night.
0: So this is what happens when they lose?
14: Yeah.
0: What do they do when they win? Good grief.
14: The city of New York catches
0: that's love for your city right there.
14: Yeah. Well, they thought they were going to go 3-0 on the Spurs, and it didn't happen for them.
0: All right. Well, stay tuned. It looks like New York's going to burn at the end of this series.
14: Very well made.
0: It is 6:07. Jump in at 512-836-0590. We got a lot to get to. We got an update on the Carmelo Anthony case, of course. But also a pretty interesting story this morning. This comes to us from the Electric Reliability Council of Texas. That's the group that manages the state's power grid. ERCOT is now issuing a warning that sudden shutdowns at data centers and crypto mines could destabilize the Texas grid as the summer demand surges.
14: Oh,
0: we'll explain the details of that test coming up in just a few minutes. A Democrat Texas governor wannabe candidate, Gina Hinojosa, she held a press conference, to announce the creation of a new effort aimed at saving public schools. Now, Hinojosa says, she calls it Team Texas Public Schools Initiative to train teachers, parents, and administrators on how to fight against school closures, especially in areas of the state she says are being hit the hardest. Here's what she had to say. Nolan, can we turn this up right here? Here we go. Here's Gina Hinojosa.
18: So that everybody who loves our public schools can tell their friends, get involved, do the training to know how do we bring people into this effort so that we can defend and protect our Texas public schools. We can be part of the change.
0: Yeah, there you go. Yeah, Hinojosa is a former school board president here in Austin at the Austin School District. She says Governor Greg Abbott is directly responsible for the closing of a dozen campuses in the AISD. It's his fault.
14: It's his fault.
0: He manages the budget, I guess.
14: So.
0: He determines the spending.
14: Pulls all the strings there at AISD.
0: And it's also his fault that we have a $181 million budget deficit. Huh.
14: Okay.
0: How about that? It's his fault.
18: Greg Abbott meant for this to happen.
19: That's
18: he has
19: right.
18: starved.
19: Yeah, that's right.
18: He has starved our Texas public schools for years. He does not believe in Texas public schools. He would rather see the privatization.
0: Man, you drunk. You spend like a bunch of drunken sailors is what you do at the Austin School Board.
14: Yeah.
0: And I love drunk sailors.
14: Yeah, they can be fun.
0: But anyway, she says the Robin Hood school finance system, which, by the way, is a Democrat's Robin Hood school finance system.
14: Correct.
0: She says that's how we've been funding public schools, and it has failed. She claims Greg Abbott is making the problem worse. And, she says the money's not being used properly.
18: Right now, what is happening is the money that Robin Hood districts pay into the state is not just going to fund public schools. It is going to fund all sorts of Greg Abbott's pet projects, and that ends when I'm governor.
0: Like what? What is she talking about? What specifically is she talking
14: about?
0: I
14: didn't really hear her elaborate much on that.
0: I think that's illegal. Yeah, the Robin Hood school finance system is... it's pretty locked in under guidelines and laws that tell where that money's supposed to go. She's made a strong allegation there. She should back it up.
14: Yeah, I mean, I guess alleging that he's diverting that money where it shouldn't be going, not to public schools that need it in other poorer districts.
0: Now, she's also against parents having a choice as to what kind of education their children receive. She's totally against this new school choice voucher program. She calls it a scam.
18: I led the fight in 2023 with James Tallarico. We beat it along with Republicans all over the state. We joined together, locked arms in defense of our Texas public schools. And so I will do everything in my power again to take money from corrupt contracts, including vouchers, and put that into our Texas public schools.
0: Well, those kids are getting an education
14: in
0: their new location. I thought that was ultimately the issue, is making sure they get an education.
14: I mean, that's what this is all about, right? Making sure the kids are properly educated. It doesn't sound like that's what she's about. She wants the public schools to get money.
0: Well, she's also very critical of the Texas Education Agency's A through F scoring system for each campus. And if elected, she'd get rid of that. She says she'd also replace Education Commissioner Mike Morath as well.
14: So, you know, instead of really expecting greatness from our schools, there are so many people who say they advocate for public schools, but they really just want a race to the middle. You know, these A through F accountability ratings, they actually do matter. The fact that there are three schools at AISD that have gotten an F grade 4 years in a row, and they now are at the precipice of putting the whole district, in the state's hands. I think that's part of the reason she said, well, we'd rather them get another chance. We don't want them to be judged by this A through F rating, to star testing, all that stuff. So we need to get rid of all that and the education commissioner, and we need to get rid of the voucher system.
0: Did she offer any solutions in her press conference yesterday on how we do fund public schools and how we can hold school boards accountable for failing to turn these campuses around? Did she offer any details?
14: She did mention that it's going to take a lot more money into teachers' pockets so we can fund the best teachers in the classrooms and ultimately get the best outcomes from them.
0: Sure.
14: More money, basically.
0: Sure.
14: More, but where? Probably more taxes.
0: Well, I kind of think teachers should be making about $250,000 a year.
14: Well, they should.
0: They're that important.
14: Tough job.
0: They're that important, right?
14: Mm-hmm. They are.
0: 612. 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The defense has rested in the case in the Carmelo Anthony trial up in North Texas. We'll give you the very latest on that straight ahead. It is 612 here at KLBJ.
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29: Mark, Melinda, and Ed.
30: Ed, you're seeing that the agent in the ICE operation yesterday who fatally shot the woman has a history of being hit and dragged by a car.
1: Yeah, his name's Jonathan Ross, and last year he was trying to arrest an illegal immigrant sex offender and was dragged 50 feet by this guy's vehicle and suffered some gruesome injuries. So this was not his first time to come in contact with a fleeing person.
9: Yeah, these are heavy vehicles coming your way, and nobody deserves that. This just goes to show you what these agents are facing. All these politicians, some of them that have helped make the policy or haven't done anything to change the policy, have ignited this attack against police officers.
28: 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KLBJ has the shows to keep you informed and entertained.
0: And then coming up this afternoon, something really special. Mark Caesar, he's always got a bag of tricks.
14: He's never without.
0: You got Melinda that's going to be here. And he's bringing Ed Clements on this afternoon.
14: Isn't that wild? That's unexpected.
0: That's wild.
28: Be sure to catch Mark, Melinda, and Ed on your way home this afternoon.
14: We'll have to tune in to see how that goes.
0: Well, it begins at, 2 o'clock? Is that 2 o'clock? Well, everybody gets your tetanus shots. Ed's on the air this afternoon.
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0: Let me squeeze in. Roberts wants to weigh in on the law, the new bill that was approved by the House and the Senate. It's on the governor's desk for his approval. It would mandate that the Ten Commandments be placed in every public school classroom. And the ACLU is filing a lawsuit against the state to try to block this. Robert, good morning. What are you thinking about?
2: So I'm a Jewish American, and it turns my stomach to come to agree with the ACLU on anything. I mean, really, it makes me throw up in my mouth, frankly. But I have to come down on the side of that. I don't think that this is a proper thing to do, to be posting the Ten Commandments.
0: Why?
2: Well, because my belief system, and again, I'm an Orthodox Jew, allows for the personal belief that any human being, regardless of their religion, can be a decent human being, regardless of what they believe or what they don't believe. In that regard, I feel that some people could be offended because of their belief system. I'm 73 years old. I'm a product of New York City public schools. And when I left elementary school in 1964, we always had one day a week where there was a morning program, what they called Assembly Day. And everybody assembled in the auditorium, and the principal gave a speech. It was always a non-denominational speech, but it always invoked either the name of God or he said the Lord or something like that. So we've kind of been through that. It didn't offend me as a child. And
0: I'm just curious, do you have a problem with the pride flags and the BLM flags and things like that in the classroom?
2: Yes.
0: Good,
2: yes,
0: good.
2: Totally.
0: I appreciate your consistency. You and I may disagree on the mandate for the Ten Commandments in the classrooms, but I do appreciate your consistency, and I appreciate your opinion. Thank you.
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14: 6:15, Austin's on-time traffic. Look for the crash, Palmer Lane at Jaeger Lane. There's a stall on the right, 35 southbound at St. John's Avenue. Vehicle fire reported, 35 northbound at Slaughter Lane. That was going to be on the left side there. And a traffic signal problem, 183 northbound down there at the SH-45 southeast toll. Looks like that's having problems at the moment. We'll get you another look at 631. Patrick Osborne, Austin's on-time traffic.
16: News Radio KLBJ Radar Weather Watch. We have rain returning to our forecast tomorrow. Today, cloudy 92. Clearing tonight with an overnight low of 75. Tomorrow, even warmer with a high of 93. And expect a stray shower or thunderstorm. That's your News Radio KLBJ Radar Weather Watch.
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0: Seventeen here on the Todd and Oz Show. Yeah, jump in at 512-836-0590. So the president, that Knicks game last night, up in the box with the owners.
14: Yeah.
0: How about that? It was a beautiful game. Yeah, they got a booed a little bit, but there was also some USA, USA chanting. And one thing stood out. He was eating a pizza there in the box, and he folds his pizza.
14: Yeah.
0: Now, I have no problem with that. I don't fold my pizza, but some people do. And I guess
14: I'm a folder. Actually.
0: You're a folder?
14: I am, and I was trying to think when I started doing that. I have no idea.
0: I know that's rather controversial for some folks.
14: It can be.
0: Yeah.
14: It can be. Yeah. I admittedly, I'm a folder.
0: It is 6:18. You can join us at 512-836-0590. The defense has rested in the case in the Carmel Anthony trial up in North Texas. Newsman Clayton Neville has that story.
15: Carmelo Anthony's charged with murder in last year's stabbing at a Frisco track meet that killed 17-year-old Austin Metcalf. Anthony's black and Metcalf white, leading to racial division in the reaction to Metcalf's killing. Tensions have been high during the trial, and local advocates like Dominique Alexander with the Next Generation Action Network are encouraging peace as the trial nears an end.
19: We do not support chaos. We do not support intimidation.
15: Witnesses testified that Metcalf told Anthony to leave the tent that he was under at the track meet because it wasn't his school's. According to the testimony, Anthony said, "You'll have to move me." Metcalf shoved him, and Anthony reached into his backpack and grabbed a knife and stabbed Metcalf. Legal expert Bree West told WFAA-TV she was surprised Anthony was not called to testify.
20: And a lot of people just wanted to hear what he had to say.
15: Anthony's lawyers, sticking with the self-defense claim, they took one day to present their case. Anthony faces a minimum sentence of 5 years behind bars if convicted. In Dallas, I'm Clayton Neville.
0: All right, there you go. The protesters still out there. Not as many, as the over the weekend, but there you go. Yeah, listen, you could join us at 512-836-0590.
14: Yeah, it's just really, it's sad. I mean, so many lives destroyed by this one kid's action here. And, you know, I understand why they might not have wanted him to take the stand. I mean, you know, he'd have to answer questions, you know, what was your intent bringing that knife to the event? Do you regularly carry knives to track meet events? Why did you refuse to leave when asked? What did you mean by touch me and find out? Stuff like that. On the other hand, I mean, if I'm on the jury and you want me to acquit, how am I supposed to believe that you were in fear for your life? You're not even willing to detail to me what actually went down. Because as far as we can tell, you got pushed and you killed a kid. So I think it's all... I don't think this is going to end well for young Carmelo Anthony.
0: Well, over the course of this trial, the state's called 21 witnesses, including student eyewitnesses, who testified that Anthony verbally provoked the situation and warned, "Touch me and see what happens."
14: Mm-hmm.
0: The defense called fewer witnesses, including one of Anthony's teammates, to argue that that walking into the other school's tent was a standard social behavior at a hectic track meet. Well, you're not going to jail because you were in somebody else's tent.
14: No.
0: That's not the issue. There's only a problem when you pulled a knife and jabbed into somebody else's chest, another human being. That's where the problem is.
14: Mm-hmm.
0: Has nothing to do with anything else leading up to the death and the murder. murder is at trial here.
14: And I think one of the quotes from the defense was something along the lines of, well, he didn't try to stab anyone else. Well, fantastic. That's good. That's cool. He's a great guy.
0: Oh, okay.
14: Great guy. We appreciate that.
0: So he's very selective when he's killing.
14: This is the defense. I mean, I guess they're doing the best they can here.
0: Well, listen. Got. The defense has done an incredible job of trying to sow some doubts.
14: Well, tried.
0: Yeah, they've done a pretty good job of that. Yeah.
14: I don't know. I'm feeling pretty confident in that we're going to get the prosecution here.
0: And I think
14: that's justifiable. Carmelo Anthony exercised an extreme lack of impulse control, and a kid's dead for it.
0: It is 622. Jump in at 512-836-0590. Does he get the maximum, the life in prison? That could be determined by the judge, I think, in this case, or possibly the jury. Love to get your thoughts. 512-836-0590. Listen, roundabouts. Some would say that is the answer for some of the mobility problems we have in this city. Mm. You either love them or you hate them. Yeah, the city of Austin has continued to add more and more of them in various intersections. And by the end of the year, how many? 50?
14: Yeah, it'll
0: be 50. The end of the year, the 50th one could be construction. One of the bigger advocates for the roundabouts is Katie Cam. She's running for Austin's City Council District 9. She's an advocate for them, and she spoke at City Hall.
6: It's known to reduce speeds and reduce crashes, fatalities, and injuries. A roadway network of roundabouts intersections creates a more efficient transportation system as well.
0: Now, Cam says both the City of Austin and the Texas Department of Transportation have put too much of a focus on traditional intersections with traffic lights. She says converting them into roundabouts would create a safer environment for everyone.
6: This is a missed opportunity to create a safer, more efficient network. I'm seeing this happen for multiple intersections across the city. For cost, there are low-cost, quick-build options to create roundabouts. Please direct city staff to design to best practices so that we can truly have safe streets for all.
0: Now listen, they do slow cars down.
14: They very much do.
0: They also slow ambulances down, too.
14: Yeah.
0: Well, the data shows that installing traffic signals is actually the cheaper option. That typically cost the city around $500,000, whereas the roundabouts cost as much as $1.3 million. Mm. So they're more expensive.
14: Yeah.
0: Now, supporters say the roundabouts are much safer. Traditional intersections have 32 points where cars are crossing paths, and some data shows the roundabouts can reduce the number of potential conflict points by 75%. Supporters say the roundabouts can significantly reduce both T-bone and head-on crashes. Okay. Well, so does autonomous driving vehicles,
14: yeah,
0: too.
14: Good point. Very good point. I don't know. Somebody, roundabouts, they're just way too European for me. That's not how we do things here in Texas. They want to stick us with roundabouts. They want to stick us in trains. And it's just not of the culture of Texas drivers, I don't think.
0: Well, critics say the roundabouts can also be confusing for drivers who are not used to them. And they can be a problem for people that are blind or visually impaired. Mm. Well, they can work that. They can learn that, right? They're capable.
14: I'm sure.
0: Still a sidewalk and a place to cross.
14: I guess it's the crossing path there is a little bit different for them. They have to get used to it.
0: Yeah, yeah. It is 6:24. Let me squeeze in Sue on South Mopac this morning on the Todd and Oz Show. Sue, good morning.
7: Good morning, guys. How are you?
0: Great. What's going on?
7: Well, I would comment and love the show as always. It really makes the commute time better here.
0: Thank you.
7: You know, interesting on the Carmelo case, and I'm glad that they are finished with at least the trial portion. But hey, what's going on in Frisco?
0: What do you mean?
7: I mean, you've got that going on. You've got a lot of things, I understand, with their city council as far as zoning for different religious organizations, and it just seems like everything's popping in that little part of state.
0: Yeah, yeah, yeah. Well, I mean, nobody would be talking about the zoning if it wasn't for this murder at a track meet. But you're right. The city of Frisco up there getting a lot of attention these days. Mm-hmm. It is 6:25. Yeah, jump in at 512-836-0590. Several large Texas data centers and crypto facilities have failed a key grid reliability test ahead of the summer peaks. This is according to ERCOT's in recent reporting, raising some concerns about potential destabilizing events on the Texas power grid. Now, this story is in the Texas Scorecard this morning, and we'll highlight the details coming up. You can join us at 512-836-0590. Here on the Todd and Oz Show.
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30: An Ohio mother says she went through the drive-thru, wanted to get something to eat for her daughter, and when they looked in the bag of food they had ordered, mom also saw a bag of marijuana in there. Mom and her attorney are winding up. They're down there in the bullpen getting heated up. And they're coming in, and they're going to be throwing fastballs at Burger King looking for money. Are they entitled to money? Angela is with us. Good afternoon, Angela. How you doing?
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5: Fox News, I'm Gianna Gelosi. It is primary day for a handful of states across the country with voters set to make their voices heard in Maine, Nevada, South Carolina. In Maine, Democrats want to flip Susan Collins' seat.
33: Democrat Graham Plattner has been plagued by a series of scandals and accusations. They include the candidate's Nazi-style chest tattoo, which is now covered, claims of messaging women outside his marriage, and allegations from several women who say that they had been involved with him, describing the relationship as as toxic and volatile.
2: Fox's Alex Hogan. President Trump's still pushing for a deal with Iran and says we could have an idea of a potential peace agreement in the coming days.
3: After President Trump called on Israel and Iran to stop shooting, both sides agreed. Since then, Israel has continued to operate against Iran-backed Hezbollah in Lebanon.
2: Fox's Trey Yingst. 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
14: It is 6:32 with a check of Austin's on-time traffic for a stall 183A southbound just past Avery Ranch on the right shoulder. And there's also a crash 183 northbound at Montopolis. So keep your eyes peeled for that, too. We'll get another look at 6:45. I'm Patrick Osborne, Austin's on-time traffic.
12: News Radio KLBJ Radar Weather Watch. Still not technically summer, but we definitely have the temperatures. We are under an excessive heat advisory for our entire listening area. We got 92 this afternoon with cloudy skies, clearing up this evening. Overnight low 75, cloudy skies, and a chance of rain shower or thunderstorm and a high of 93. That's your News Radio KLBJ Radar Weather Watch. I'm Rachel Marise.
0: Here on the Todd and Oz Show. Yeah, jump in at 512-836-0590. It appears several large Texas data centers and crypto facilities have failed key grid reliability tests ahead of the summer peak. According to ERCOT, the Electric Reliability Council of Texas, a recent reporting raising concerns about potentially destabilizing events for the Texas power grid. In the power grid, supply must meet demand for electricity to prevent overcapacity or overvoltage. However, data centers are generally designed to disconnect from the grid during voltage disturbances. And unlike many traditional energy consumers, well, this prevents damage to data center equipment, but can lead to an oversupply of power to other consumers, worsening the effects of a voltage disturbance. Well, during a recent test of the routine voltage disturbance resistance, the Electric Reliability Council of Texas reports that four clusters of large electricity consumers, including data centers, abruptly disconnected from the grid. And according to ERCOT, each of these clusters could trigger more than 5,000 megawatts of demand, tripling roughly the load of the large cities like, similar to El Paso. Since 2023, ERCOT has identified 26 events of data centers and crypto mining facilities abruptly disconnecting the power grid during a voltage disturbance. Back in 2022, a failed transformer caused more than, many crypto facilities and data centers, among other consumers, to disconnect, yielding a surplus of 1,700 megawatts of power, about 5% of the state's grid's total demand. Well, ERCOT is reporting tightening requirements, reviewing failures, and planning ahead of the Texas summer demand, they say, to protect the grid from disruptions. Yeah, jump in here at 512-836-0590. Sounds like a problem that needs to be addressed and fixed right away.
14: Yeah, it does. And you know, one of the things we've heard is that these data centers, when they're building, one of the requirements needs to be that they generate their own power. You see the kind of demand that they put on the grid here. I mean, you're talking about what, that's a failed transformer in 2022 disconnected, yielding a surplus of 1700 megawatts of power. I mean, that's 5% of the total grid demand. That's a lot. So yeah, we've got to, the last thing we need is the grid going down because we have so many data centers and crypto mining centers.
0: Well, according to the officials, say the timing of these test failures are particularly critical because ERCOT is currently managing roughly 20 gigawatts of large new customers trying to tie into the state system. Now, eight of those massive data projects total 3.9 gigawatts are aggressively trying to go online before the July the 1st to catch peak summer operations.
14: There's a significant amount of power that's necessary.
0: Yeah, jump in here at 512-836-0590. Listen, a ceasefire is holding again in Iran as the region is bracing for what comes next after strikes between Israel Following this story with more, here's newsman Sagar Magani.
6: I don't assume that anybody's acting in good faith. We're going to take the attitude of accomplish the president's mission, but verify over the long term that the Iranians are keeping their end of the bargain. It's a tall order, but it's one that the president has put us in a good position to achieve. The Iranians don't want this war to continue. It's not in their best interest. And I think they're coming to the table. We're, of course, going to verify it. But if we get to this deal, it's going to be a home run win for the American people.
7: Israel and Iran have again traded strikes, threatening to drag the Middle East back into a full-scale war. They were the first attack since the U.S. struck a ceasefire deal with Iran 2 months ago, after President Trump wrote on social media the shooting must stop. Iran's state-run TV announced the military was halting offensive operations in Tel Aviv.
8: I tell you, citizens of Israel, as I say to my friend in conversations with my friend President Trump, we will defend Israel in determination and in wit, and together we will bring back security to northern Israel.
7: Israeli leader Benjamin Netanyahu implied this round of fighting is over, while warning his forces would retaliate against more attacks. Iran's foreign ministry is blaming the U.S. for the escalation. President Trump wrote online, both Israel and Iran must stop shooting. A regional official says the U.S. has told Iran Israel has agreed to halt its strikes as well. Sagar Magani, Washington.
0: All right, there you go. We do have more on this story on our websites at newsradioklbj.com.
14: I heard Trump talking about total

0: Hi, I'm Victor Diaz, founder of Carbuena Tequila. 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
1: They shoot like what's called gelettes. And I guess it's like a paintball.
2: Kind of like paintball is what I'm thinking.
1: Yeah. It's like getting hit with a rubber band, you know, a big strong rubber band, if you will, is what they say.
2: Okay.
1: It can provide a whelp and a sting, you know.
2: Not pleasant.
1: Yeah. The rounds are soaked in water before use, and they grow 7 to 8 millimeters. And before firing.
2: Hmm.
1: Yeah. Very similar to paintballs. And is it the Orbeez challenge? Is that what that is? Yeah, okay. Apparently, law enforcement agencies have flagged dangerous social media trend called the Orbeez Challenge. This is a new one to me. It encourages shooting strangers with water or jail beads, those jail blasters. Officers warn that the air-powered guns can cause some serious injury. In many cases, the guns are painted to resemble a real firearm. That's really dangerous.
2: Yeah, they look fairly real.
1: Yeah, the kids are riding scooters in Leander. They learned that the hard way. Wow.
2: So, I mean, you know, it's all fun and games until, you know, some little girl gets hit in the eye with one of these things. She's lucky that it didn't actually, you know, take her eye out. Hit her, right under the eye, it said?
1: I am curious as to, you know, how old the culprits are, you know?
2: Probably teens.
1: Well, I'm sure they are.
2: Sounds like a teen challenge.
1: Out there targeting a couple of 12-year-old girls.
2: Yeah.
1: It's kind of low.
2: Yeah.
1: Kind of stupid.
2: I mean, I could definitely see this being something that, you know, teenagers would do, especially in the era of social media and viral videos and all that stuff. But I could see it ending badly as well if you know, police mistake it for a real gun, something like that.
1: Yeah, I just wonder if there's some other victims out there that just didn't report it, you know?
2: Probably so.
1: Could be some adults that were hit, too.
2: Probably so.
1: Yeah. Pretty dangerous.
2: It's the first time learning about these little gel ball, whatever they're called, these
1: gel blasters.
2: Gel blasters, yeah.
1: Yeah. You'll put your eye out, kid.
2: Yeah.
1: Be careful.
2: That's right.
1: Don't be targeting people out there. You could face some serious consequences. That's assault, right?
2: It is.
1: It's assault.
2: It absolutely is.
1: Yeah. It's 641. Join us at 512-836-0590.
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10: Texas daycare teacher now facing a felony charge for biting a 3-year-old boy in her care at a daycare center. She bit him after the boy bit another kid in the daycare.
11: Yeah, let me tell you what. If my nephew Brian is listening right now, I bit you when you were about 3 years old. Because you bit your sister Julie, and I decided to bite you, and you let out a wail and looked at me real funny. 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
2: 3 out of 4 Texas nurses say within the last year they have been the victim of physical assaults or sexual harassment on the job. Chelsea is calling from downtown, says on the screen that you got out of bedside nursing because of the violence. Tell us about it.
3: I was actually a newer nurse, so I had less than 5 years under my belt, and I was working bedside nursing, and I experienced numerous occasions of the sexual and physical assault from patients. And it's unfortunate because you don't feel like you can go to your leaders or management, because usually what you'll hear back is, well, what could you have done differently to not let the situation elevate to that level that the patient would want to lash out?
4: What was the most common thing you faced with unruly patients or violent patients?
3: Well, it would be, as a female nurse, there would be a lot of sexual comments, sexual actions that would be done by patients, but also a lot of hitting, a lot of anger, sometimes when we would have drug-seeking patients or even patients in pain. And, you know, you do have sympathy for them because, you know, when you're in pain, you're in pain. But as, you know, someone said before, we're there to help. That's the only thing that we're there to do. You know, we're not the ones causing the pain. We're actually the ones trying to help you out with it. But, yeah, you still experience that abuse.
5: Chelsea, you said that the hospital admin would say, what could you do differently? I take that to mean that they thought the patients did no wrong. There had to be some underlying reason why that patient would act that way towards you instead of they just are a bad person.
3: Exactly.
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7: 6:45 is the time with a check of Austin's on-time traffic. Look for a stall on the right-hand side, 183A southbound, right there around Lakeland Boulevard. We've got a stall on the right, also 183 northbound at Mopac, and a wreck northbound 183 at Montopolis Drive. And 7:05, we've got another check. Patrick Osborne, Austin's on-time traffic.
8: News Radio KLBJ Radar Weather Watch. Another excessive heat advisory for our entire listening area. 92 today with partly cloudy skies. Clear tonight with an overnight low of 75. Tomorrow even warmer with a high of 93. And expect a stray shower or thunderstorm. That's your News Radio KLBJ Radar Weather Watch. I'm Rachel Marisay.
9: 646 here on the Todd and Oz Show, and you can join us at 512-836-0590. U.S. Ag Secretary Brooke Lyons making a stop in Kerrville with the governor about monitoring the screwworm infestation problem that has now risen to at least 4 cases here in Texas and 1 in New Mexico.
10: The parasitic screwworm fly in the U.S. after being eradicated at least 50 years ago. Agriculture Secretary Brooke Rollins telling CNBC it will be eradicated again.
11: The food supply is not at risk. This is not a virus. It's not a disease. It's just a little pest, a larva that lands in a calf's wound, for example, and it can be treated. So the 2 calves that were found last week have been treated. They're expected to fully recover.
10: She adds the screwworm flies will be gone by breeding with sterile males, and that's underway.
11: We're already dropping about 10 million sterile flies a week right now on the affected area. We also have a lot of treatment opportunities from the FDA. They went on an emergency fast track approval process last year preparing for today. And that's why, again, we're in a much better spot today than we were back then when it took years. We have all the veterinarians on the ground, mobile testing units ready to go to, again, contain as we're working with all of our great ranchers and livestock producers.
12: So far, we have positive tests in Gillespie and LaSalle counties and multiple cases in Zavala. The dog that tested positive was actually from Lee County, New Mexico, and brought to an Andrews County, Texas vet. Ag Secretary Brooke Rollins calls this a serious threat to livestock and wildlife.
11: Every model showed that the New World screwworm would be here in Texas by early last summer. So we bought ourselves an additional year to prepare for this moment.
12: Governor Abbott has a message for all Texans.
13: Check your animals daily.
6: Check for any wounds, even small wounds like tick bites on navels or newborns or other openings.
12: Abbott stressed that this is a highly treatable condition if caught early and to report all cases to the Texas Animal Health Commission. In Austin, Chris Fox, TSN News.
9: All right, there you go. A lot of those ranchers are growing more concerned now that it's spread here in deep South Texas. And like you heard there from Brooke Rollins, this is not a health issue that you have to worry about when you purchase your meats, but it may cause prices to climb a little bit.
7: It sounds like it's going to.
9: Yeah.
7: I mean, you know, we're dealing with, you know, historically low numbers of our cattle herds, and now we've got the screw worm, which we've seen coming now for more than a year. But it sounds to me like they've got a pretty robust plan to fight back with the sterile male flies and stuff like that. Mm. Hopefully that's what happens here. We don't end up getting a big problem with it. But it's a lot of people are watching this right now.
9: It is 6:48. You could join us at 512-836-0590. I guess Spencer Pratt is out. Is that right?
7: Yeah.
9: Wow.
7: Looks like he was dismantled by the mail-in balloting.
9: What happened?
7: Well, so it's Karen Bass and that Mamdani-style socialist other candidate who was Nithya Raman, or what, I think that's her name.
9: Mm-hmm.
7: And I guess she's the one that advanced to this runoff against Karen Bass. It was looking like it was going to be Spencer Pratt, but then the ballots just kept coming in by mail for her and not Pratt.
9: Did they cheat?
7: Well, a lot of people are skeptical. I'm a bit skeptical myself. I'm always skeptical when you're talking about these mail-in ballots coming in days later and you're still getting to count them.
9: Not necessarily election day. It's election month out there,
7: sounds like it, yeah.
9: Los Angeles City Councilwoman Nathaya Rahman advanced last night to this runoff election against Karen Bass. Very heated race. Got a lot of national attention, even some international attention in the form of donations. Well, the outcome sets up a general election that pits Bass, the incumbent, fending off criticism about her record against Rahman's progressive message of government-led affordability measures. And the results means that Spencer Pratt, a Republican former TV star, is now out of the race. That, according to the Associated Press and others, the overall winner will be decided on November the 3rd. Rahman says, "I'm incredibly honored that the voters have given us an opportunity to advance to the general election. And if you are as frustrated by this broken status quo as I am, I hope you'll join me in the movement to build our city that works for everyone," is what she says.
7: I don't understand this. I mean, L.A. is just a shell of what it once was. That woman, that councilwoman there, she's been in charge of the homelessness issue there in L.A. for a couple of 3 years. It's only gotten worse. Nothing has gotten better under Karen Bass, and they've characterized Spencer Pratt as some far right MAGA extremist, and of course you're already up against staring at the bottom of a mountain looking up when you're trying to win as a on the right in L.A. or California in general, but it seems so off here.
9: The voters of Los Angeles deserve a larger homeless encampment.
7: They're going to get it.
9: They deserve all of the socialist policies that they're voting for. Elections matter. Elections have consequences.
7: Yeah.
9: And L.A. deserves this because this is what they asked for if these election results are accurate.
7: But that's the thing. It's like, you know, so many people have questions about whether these are accurate counts or not. You know, how miraculously all of these mail-in ballots were suddenly just going for the Democrat candidate and not for Spencer Pratt. I think these are legitimate questions. There's just something that feels so insecure in our elections when you allow mail-in balloting like that.
9: Rachel is checking in from North Austin, wants to weigh in on this new world screw worm problem we have with our cattle in Texas. Rachel, good morning.
13: Hi, good morning. I hear you guys talking about it, you and the other media folks, and nobody here, it happened back in the 1960s, the exact same thing.
9: You didn't hear that?
13: Talking about.
9: That's not true. Chris Fox mentioned that. Yeah, we eradicated in the 60s. In fact, we're using a very similar technique with these sterile flies that we're releasing. Yeah, we mentioned that.
13: Okay, because I don't hear anybody talking about it.
9: What do you think about the new world? What do you think about the new world screw worm that's affecting our cattle? What do you think about the story other than that one aspect of it?
13: I think it's a coincidence that, first of all, they don't. This is another attack on the cattle industry, And number two, after this has been eradicated, you will start hearing stories about the dairy farmers and how there's something going on with the dairy. So this is nothing new. This is just a repeat of history. And I wish people would calm down and stop trying to make it like the end of the world. We've done this before. This is nothing new. This is just a way to put the cattle folks in jeopardy.
14: You say,
13: and their livelihood.
14: You're insinuating that you said the word attack and putting the cattle industry in this position. Who's behind this? What are you talking about?
13: I don't know who's behind this, but we've had mad cow disease. We've had other things that have happened with the cattle industry. We've had attacks on the dairy farmers.
14: And you want people to tone down the rhetoric a little bit?
13: Yeah, there's other things more important. And this is just somebody out there trying to get this land that the cattle farmers have to probably use it for data center.
14: Where are you getting this? Man, Rachel, you're all over the place a little bit there. You know what I mean?
13: It just makes sense that these data centers need the space, and what better space than to use?
14: Are you alleging that big tech, the data center ownership, is causing this issue with the cattle industry?
13: There's always a reason behind these things popping up. They're engineered.
14: Yeah. You have a question for Rachel?
15: No, I'm just.
14: Nolan, you have a question for Rachel? Well, I think you're right. We need to calm down the rhetoric, Rachel. You're absolutely spot on right about that. Let's tone down the rhetoric. Let's tone down the fear mongering. Right? Is that what you're saying?
13: I agree, because there's something else going on that we're not focusing on. And while everybody's trying to. What are we going to do with the screw worm? Mm-hmm. You should look at the bigger picture of what's happening.
14: I didn't think about
13: and
14: that.
13: And these data centers are not going away, and they need the land.
14: But they need the screw worm first, right?
13: Well, they need to do something to the cattle industry.
14: Okay.
13: And then the dairy farmers.
14: Right.
13: And then they'll have the land.
14: Yeah.
13: For their data center.
14: And that's a long roundabout there. Rachel, I appreciate you calling in and blowing the lid on this one. We didn't think about those things, Rachel, and now that you brought it to light, we're much more informed and on top of it, and we appreciate you checking in west of the Rockies this morning. Mm. Thank you, Rachel.
15: Appreciate
14: what are you
15: that.
14: Laughing at?
15: No, I'm not
14: what
15: laughing.
14: What are you snickering for? What are you guys laughing at, Rachel? What
15: not,
14: are you guys, Nolan,
15: laughing at
14: why
15: anything.
14: Are you laughing at it? What's going on? She calls in with some words of wisdom, and here you guys are laughing.
15: She's up early. She may be right. She may be right.
14: I didn't think about it.
15: They're coming for the dairy industry next.
14: Stay away from my bluebell.
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26: Foster, Fox News. Today's Senate primary in Maine is the most closely watched nationally of the races in four states. Democrats there deciding how much they care about controversies attached to oyster farmer and Army combat veteran Graham Plattner.
27: The latest rough headline comes via Plattner's former political director, Genevieve McDonald, writes, Graham Plattner is not someone who would be good for Maine or for the country. He exhibits a pattern of dishonest behavior that is impossible to ignore. Plattner has said the claims are politically motivated as fellow progressives back his run. The winning Democrat will face longtime Republican Senator Susan Collins, lesser-known candidate David Costello, and the state's Governor Janet Mills are also on the ballot. Plattner has pulled far ahead, but the voters decide today.
26: It's Fox's Molly Line in Portland, Maine. Trump endorsed North Dakota House Republican Julie Fedorchak faces a primary challenge from state party endorsed Alex Balazs.
28: Anti-establishment Republicans also challenging Lindsey Graham in the U.S. Senate in South Carolina, where President Trump has also backed current Lieutenant Governor Pamela Yvette. In Nevada, polling shows Republican Governor Joe Lombardo expected to ward off primary challengers as Democrats also choose between several candidates to score the party's nomination. Jeff Manasso, Fox News.
26: The Los Angeles mayor's race is set. It'll be incumbent Karen Bass against another Democrat.
29: Progressive City Council member Nithya Raman will advance, and that means that former reality TV star Spencer Pratt is out. Voters are also waiting on the results of the Golden State's governor's race. Former State Attorney General Javier Becerra is in the lead. Two candidates will emerge in the race, Republican Steve Hilton and Democrat Tom Steyer, still in the running.
26: Fox's Alex Hogan. Two crew members are rescued after an Army helicopter crash near the coast of Oman. U.S. Central Command says the cause of the crash is under investigation. President Trump tells reporters the crew members are fine, and a report on the crash will be issued today. 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
2: Hello there, BJ. How are you?
30: Hey, good afternoon, guys. Yes, 100%. Absolutely agree we should ban cell phones in classrooms. I mean, we hear report after report on just the mental health of, you know, social media and just the awkwardness of young teens and generations, the current generation. And anyone who disagrees or opposes it, they have an agenda or they're delusional, because our generation's fine and we didn't have cell phones in you know, in our classrooms. But I deal with a lot of young people. I see them in elevators. Awkward is not even the right word. It's almost like a fear when, you know, you're in an elevator with them or any kind of closed quarters, or if you're walking past them in the hall, they don't look up and acknowledge you. It's a problem.
2: And this proposal would also ban them in hallways during passing periods. They would be banned in the cafeteria at lunchtime. It's a complete ban from beginning to the end of the school day. Do you like that?
30: I do. There's not a problem with it at all. And we survive without it.
0: Well, and to me, the fact that they're saying we're not going to allow for it during passing periods in the hall or even in the cafeteria during lunchtime is important, too. While in the classroom, absolutely, they should be paying attention to get education. While they're passing in the halls, while they're sitting in the cafeteria, they need to get that social education that is so badly missing in this generation of young people so that they can get out and actually have a conversation. They don't have to have that anxiety that we've heard some young people say, I don't like looking people in the eye. I don't really want to talk to them because I'm not sure or confident in my ability to speak or have a conversation. So it's important that they learn how to socialize.
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26: Israel prepares to defy Iran and strike Hezbollah once again.
3: The Israeli military has ordered people in the southern Lebanese city Tyre to evacuate. It's accusing Hezbollah of breaching the ceasefire, a spokesman saying Israel is preparing to act forcefully. Iran and Israel paused a new round of attacks on each other yesterday, but the Iranians threatened to strike again if Israel went after Hezbollah. The Tyre evacuation zone includes the city's Christian quarter, which had been excluded from previous strikes. Israel now accusing Hezbollah of operating there. President Trump's again said he's optimistic about signing a peace deal with Iran in the coming days. Jonathan Savage, Fox News.
26: Police in Northern Ireland arrest a man believed to be from Somalia after a knife attack last night. The victim has serious face, neck and back wounds. UK Prime Minister Keir Starmer calls video of the attack sickening. Police are asking people to stop sharing it on social media. Philadelphia police are looking for two suspects in the fatal robbery of a Penn State University student.
4: Surveillance footage capturing 22-year-old Billy Schmidt's final moments as he tries to get his phone back from two thieves. Schmidt was set to enter his senior year at Penn State this fall. He was reportedly walking home from a bar after watching the NBA Finals when he was shot not even a block from his father's home in South Philadelphia. His sister speaking out about this senseless tragedy.
5: I just miss him so much. I don't understand how someone could do this to me and my family.
4: Penn State issuing a statement that reads in part, quote, "We share our deepest condolences with his family and friends."
26: Fox's Todd Pyro. President Trump at game 3 of the NBA Finals in New York was loudly booed during the singing of the national anthem. He seemed to smirk at it and tells reporters,
6: "It was certainly amazing. It was I think mostly cheers. It was loud and it was very enthusiastic."
26: San Antonio Spurs beat the Knicks 115-111. I'm Chris Foster. This is Fox News.
15: .5 Austin's on-time traffic. Look for some debris right now. Reported 35 southbound. They're at the Slaughter Creek overpass. Also got a crash 183 northbound at Montopolis. A stall on 183 northbound up there in Anderson Mill Road on the right-hand side. And a crash, Mopac, southbound. Looks like on the left shoulder there at Duval. Another look for you, 7:15. Patrick Osborne, Austin's on-time traffic.
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7: 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Still not technically summer, but we definitely have the temperatures. We are under an excessive heat advisory for our entire listening area. We got 92 this afternoon with cloudy skies. Clearing up this evening, overnight low 75. Cloudy skies and a chance of rain shower or thunderstorm and a high of 93. That's your News Radio KLBJ Radar Weather Watch. I'm Rachel Marisay.
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15: Uh-huh.
21: Now, here are Todd and Oz.
9: Looks like the Nazi redneck is going to win up there in Maine.
15: Yeah.
9: At least he's got the Democrats on his side still. I hope he wins. It'd be great.
15: It's pretty wild, you know, to look how long the Democrat Party has accused Republicans of being Nazis, and now they're lining up behind a guy with an actual Nazi tattoo.
9: What's interesting is, you know, the left has been trying to find some some strong men to be their candidates. You know, they had, Tim Walz, Tampon Tim. That didn't go very well.
15: No, it did not.
9: And now they've come up with this, a Nazi redneck, a Democrat, progressive up in Maine, and then there's James Tallarico. That's their identity of male leadership.
15: Plattner and Tallarico, huh?
9: Plattner and Tallarico.
15: What a ticket.
9: It is 7:07. You could join us at 512-836-0590. The City of Austin's light rail project, Project Connect, is moving forward, and there are a number of local businesses that are preparing to relocate or close for good. Now, among them is the 1972 Women's Sports Club. It's not that old. In fact, it just opened a couple of years ago. Co-owner Deborah Hallam, she tells KVU that they're now facing displacement after getting a letter from the City of Austin and the Austin Transit Partnership.
8: They are taking the building for eminent domain, and we understand it's because of the light rail project, and they're going to extend Dean Keaton to the street behind us. So our building is the one that they're taking and being at risk?
9: No. She says that they signed a 4-year lease. And even though she knew displacement was possible, she didn't think it was going to happen this fast.
8: We have to move forward. We can't live in the what if or why. And we have to just accept that, you know what? We knew that, you know, people had conversations with us. We knew that they thought we could get more time. That hasn't happened. We have to just move forward.
9: Yeah, in the meantime, the Austin Transit Partnership says the project is progressing through major milestones, including the release of its final environmental impact statements, which is very critical to secure the billions of dollars in federal funding that is needed to begin construction. And that report estimates that the project will require about 85 acres of land and displace 71 different businesses. ATP Senior Vice President of Real Estate is Alex Gale, and he says they're still working to acquire those parcels of land.
10: Right now, our board has authorized us to move forward with 18 parcels at this point, but we anticipate future batches or future groups to be approved by our board.
9: Yeah, construction for the light rail is on pace to begin next year.
15: Yeah.
9: 512-836-0590.
15: I mean, you know, all these years later, they haven't laid a single foot of track, and the cost has just ballooned exponentially. It's up to, well, I've heard anywhere from north of $8 billion to $11 billion and probably still climbing. You get less than 10 miles now. It doesn't even terminate at the airport. It's not what people voted for. Mm. It's the costliest public transit project per mile in the entire history of the state of Texas, and the seventh most expensive light rail project per mile in the entire country.
9: We should also note that federal funding is not guaranteed.
15: That's true. That's true. So there's still a lot of uncertainty here, just like with the caps and the stitches over I-35. And so you had an issue here where the City of Austin pulled one over on the voters in 2020. And a lot of transit experts say the big problem here now is that there was really no design before it was put to voters. They just kind of said, hey, we have this vision. We want to do this, all this shiny stuff. We want to dig through the ground and give you a subway tunnel. You know, in, what, 23, 24 miles, 28 miles, something like that. None of that came to fruition. They didn't even have it designed yet.
9: Listen, you could join us at 512-836-0590. I noticed on a couple of podcasts, James Tallarico was trying to distance himself, saying he does not support transgender surgery for children.
15: Was that right?
9: Now he's saying he's against it.
15: He's changed.
9: He says he's never been for it.
15: Seem to remember him arguing pretty hard a couple of years ago on the House floor.
9: You're right. He voted in opposition of SB 14, which would have prohibited physicians from providing gender reassignment surgeries to anyone under the age of 18.
15: Mm-hmm.
9: He's always been against that, he says.
15: Really?
9: Yeah.
15: Well, he's clearly not telling the truth on this one.
9: That's a fast talker right there.
15: Yeah. What's interesting is the way he's able to just sort of say, I never did that. And wait a minute, we've got video of you. And he's like, nah, that guy just looks like me.
9: I think that's okay. I think the Democrat Party gives him gives their candidates a lot of runway to be deceptive like that.
15: Clearly,
9: the flat out lie.
15: Clearly, either flat out lie or just be the very thing that they've campaigned against for the past decade and a half.
9: Now I did notice that Tallarico picked up an endorsement, right, from a prominent attorney out of Houston, Dan Cogdale.
15: Yeah,
9: he was Ken Paxton's personal attorney. At one point, right?
15: Yeah, I think representative in the impeachment trial and something else, maybe that Collin County issue.
9: I don't think that means anything at all, do you? You think it means anything? I mean, he's the same lawyer that's defending Epic City.
11: up in North Texas.
12: Yeah.
11: So I don't know if that carries a lot of weight. So I'm not too sure of his love for Texas. And if he's listening, he can call the show and prove us wrong if he wants.
15: He claims that Ken Paxton has lost sight of his core mission representing the people of Texas. And in a statement, he says, unlike Ken, I believe in my core that James Tallarico believes in unity over division, and he knows how to assemble not only Democrats, but independents and Republicans, and we need that right now. End quote.
11: Yeah.
15: End quote. So he's throwing his full support behind the howdy doody heretic.
11: Cogdell's the kind of guy that stands on the back of the train and sells you the elixir that's going to cure all your ailments.
15: Yes. Yes.
11: That's the way he sounds.
15: Yeah.
11: I don't know him personally, but that's just my gut feeling.
15: Well,
11: he may be a stand-up great guy, but some of the things he says and some of the things, you know, that he does, that he's involved with, I don't know. I'm not too sure he's all for Texas himself.
15: No, I mean, you know, hitching your horse to that wagon, that's pretty telling.
11: Dave and Brad on hold there. We'll get to you straight ahead. Stay with us. It is 7:13. Jump in at 512-836-0590.
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13: Mark and Melinda.
14: Melissa is in Manor with a comment on PepsiCo, saying they're going to cut the price on all of their potato chips and other snacks by 15%. Hi, Melissa. How are you?
16: I'm good. I'm wondering if the 15%, they're trying to make themselves sound good with, the customers, because I think they're losing business to the store brands. Generics used to get a bad name, but now they don't. And I can tell you, everything I just put in my grocery cart that was a snack was the store brand. The sodas I bought, I don't even drink them that often, were half the price.
14: Wow.
16: Yeah, and in some cases, like I'm just going to say the cheese balls at one particular store that I only buy on game days, they actually taste better to me, the store brand, than the other one.
0: That's how I cater everything.
14: Melissa, thank you so much. And Melinda and I will be over for the game and those cheese balls.
0: Yes, looking forward to it.
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1: .com.
15: At 7:15, we're checking Austin's on-time traffic. Looks like there's still a crash, 183 northbound at Montopolis. Watch for that. Also, the crash looks like maybe in the clearing stages, Mopac southbound at Duval, but that one was on the left shoulder there. And also Mopac southbound, just stall vehicle reported around Loop 360. And another check for you, 7:31, Patrick Osborne, Austin's on-time traffic.
7: News Radio KLBJ Radar Weather Watch. We have rain returning to our forecast tomorrow. Today, cloudy 92. Clearing tonight with an overnight low of 75. Tomorrow, even warmer with a high of 93. And expect a stray shower or thunderstorm. That's your News Radio KLBJ Radar Weather Watch. I'm Rachel Maris.
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9: Here on the Todd and Oz Show. We squeeze in Brad. Brad's in Manshack on the Todd and Oz Show this morning. Brad, good morning.
2: Good morning, guys. Sorry, I have a weak signal. I'll try to be brief and loud if that helps. But I don't know if y'all ever been to Dallas and been over on McKinney Avenue. But McKinney Avenue has something called the McKinney Avenue Transit Authority.
9: Yes.
2: And that is a privately run train service, the streetcars, really. But the point being is the people who came up with it got the funding and got it all up and running within like 2 or 3 years. And, man, I guess through all of the 2000s, they've had the light rail board or agency or whatever sucking all this money, paying all these executives for a service that doesn't even exist yet. So I don't know how long you keep this thing going and throwing money at it until somebody finally is going to decide it doesn't work. There's too many obstacles. It hasn't been thought out. Like you said, it should have had a full plan, diagrams, and a timeline, and everything presented to the voters before it got voted in. But instead, it was just, like you said, kind of like sold, and people voted for it because, hey, if we have mass transit, that'll be less people on the highway when I'm driving. I think that's the big appeal of mass transit in a lot of cities, to be honest.
9: Yeah, well, it hasn't worked here in Central Texas. We got a red line that goes from Leander to downtown Austin, and I don't know how full it is whenever it leaves the Leander station, but there's a few people on it. It doesn't necessarily, improve traffic flow, though. I don't think we've seen the results of that. It is 720. Yeah, jump in here at 512-836-0590. Closing arguments are set to get underway this morning in the murder trial of a Texas teenager accused of fatally stabbing a fellow high school athlete during a confrontation. Newsman Ted Linder has more.
3: 19-year-old Carmelo Anthony is charged in the death of 17-year-old Austin Metcalf, who was stabbed during an altercation in the bleachers at a Frisco track meet last year. The death quickly drew wide attention in part because of social media posts that focused on the racial dynamic of the case, as Anthony is black while Metcalf was white. Prosecutors say the attack was unjustified, while defense attorneys argue Anthony acted in self-defense after being confronted and pushed. Anthony did not testify. If convicted, he could face life in prison. Ted Lindner, Fox News.
9: Yeah, the prosecutors allege that Anthony launched an unjustified attack. They called 21 witnesses over 4 days, including student eyewitnesses, who testified that Anthony was the verbal aggressor. Witnesses stated that he was repeatedly asked to leave the Frisco Memorial High School's team tent and allegedly warned Metcalf, "Touch me and see what happens," before stabbing him in the chest and killing him almost instantly.
15: I mean, that statement alone to me would indicate someone who is not in fear for his life in that moment. And, you know,
9: sounds to me like he thought about killing.
15: Yeah, well, he brought the knife to him, right?
9: At least in that brief moment.
15: And he was clearly, you know, looking to be the tough guy in that situation. I don't know how you can prove self-defense, though, without testifying under oath that you were in fear for your life. But, you know, Carmelo might likely not be able to do that without committing perjury.
9: Well, the defense presented testimony from track coaches and teammates to argue that mingling under the other school's tent is a standard social behavior during the organized chaos of track meets. Well, I don't think anybody, has a problem with the kid being in another kid's or another team's tent.
15: Not the issue.
9: It's not the issue at all. At all.
15: Now, it could be that, Austin Metcalf decided, well, we don't want this other kid here.
9: Maybe an issue for him, yeah.
15: Talking to one of our girls or something like that, and, we're not having that. You got to get out of here. 15, 19 times later, Metcalf got a knife in the chest after, telling the kid to leave. And, when you listen to what the witnesses say, the touch me and find out, I'm not going anywhere, F y'all, y'all aren't going to do anything. I mean, it doesn't sound like he was ever at any point afraid for his life.
9: State District Judge John Roach Jr., he will issue formal instructions to the jury before they are sent to begin deliberations. And if the jury does not reach a verdict by the end of today, they will remain fully sequestered at a local hotel. And because Texas law treats 17-year-olds as adults in the criminal justice system, Anthony faces first-degree murder charge, and if convicted, he faces 5 to 99 years or life in prison.
15: Yeah, well, I mean, he may be facing a significant amount of jail time here. And I heard that from some people, independent journalists that were there in the courtroom yesterday, that the family of Carmelo Anthony did not look happy or confident once the defense was
9: finished. Well, the defense doesn't have a whole lot to run on.
15: They don't.
9: I mean, they could sow some doubt here and there. That's what a good defense team will do, try to create some sort of reasonable doubt, you know, to get a lighter sentence. They're doing the best they can, considering the fact that their client brought a weapon to an illegal weapon to a school function when he shouldn't have, and stuck it in another kid's chest.
15: It should be a slam dunk for the prosecution.
9: Oh, I think it is.
15: And it really feels like it's going to be.
9: Yeah.
15: It doesn't seem like it's going to be a hard one. But, yeah, I hopefully that they're able to come to a conclusion on this pretty quickly.
9: Well, like I said, they present closing arguments today. I don't know how long that'll take. I'm assuming the jury could get this case by lunch break.
15: Probably so.
9: That's very possible, by lunch break. If they get started at 9, they may be able to get through both of their closing arguments and then hand it off to the jury after a lunch break. And, heck, we could have a decision by the end of this business day. That's very possible.
15: I mean, if it comes that quickly, it's probably not going to be good for Carmelo Anthony. Yeah. But I've heard the longer that they...
9: It would be best, wouldn't it? Come to a decision fast.
15: Well, I think it would be best for most people involved.
9: Not necessarily want this to drag out for 3 or 4 or 5 days or a week or so, right?
15: No. But the longer the jury deliberates, I've heard the better it is for the defendant, you know, because there obviously is some doubt there.
9: I mean, if it gets if it goes on for days, the jury deliberations, then those that have hired and paid the agitators that are trying to spark a riot outside will have to pay more for those rioters.
15: This is true. This is very true. It'll come with a cost.
9: It is 7:25. Listen, protein powder manufacturers are the latest target by State Attorney General Ken Paxton. Newsman Chris Fox reports Paxton is following California and investigating them over charges that they may contain toxic heavy metals.
4: Paxton launched an industry-wide investigation into protein powder manufacturers, he says, to protect Texans from heavy metals like lead and cadmium. Paxton mentioned in a release that Consumer Reports tested 23 products and found lead levels in plant-based protein powders on average 9 times higher than those made with dairy proteins. Currently, California is the primary state investigating the protein powder industry and pushing legislation to mandate the testing for toxic heavy metals and public disclosure of the results. In Austin, Chris Fox, TSN News.
9: That's not good. That's nasty. Nobody wants to consume that kind of stuff.
15: No.
9: Right?
15: No, definitely not. It sounds like this is another example here of Ken Paxton kind of going back for Texans.
9: Got to read the ingredients, man. You got to read that because some of that stuff on the market's pretty nasty.
15: Pretty nasty. Yeah, just stick with the old-fashioned proteins.
9: Listen, there is a video that's circulating in cyberspace this morning. It's incredibly graphic, but authorities have announced that a Somali illegal alien who tried to behead a young man in Belfast, Ireland last night is, in fact, a Somali citizen. Have you seen this video?
15: This
9: is circulating everywhere. I don't know what led to this, but this big Somali is standing on top of this young man, sitting on him, you know, spread eagle style, sitting on his chest, is doing incredibly bad things with a pocket knife, or at least a knife, trying to behead this guy. Mm-hmm. Well, they have been able to apprehend this attacker. I don't know the condition of the young man that's been victimized here or what led up to this attack, but what a grisly scene that is.
15: Mm-hmm. Savage.
9: Diversity is not our strength, by the way. What a nasty scene this is. Have you've seen this?
15: Yeah, unfortunately.
9: Wow.
15: It's hard to look at. Yeah, this poor young Irish kid.
9: Yeah, this Somali migrant has been arrested after this barbaric video shows someone seemingly trying to behead another man right in the middle of a UK street, and the scene's leaking to it. It looked like a horror movie. When I first saw it, I thought, this isn't real.
15: Mm-hmm.
9: Well, anyway, the horrific footage shows the blood-soaked knifeman pinning down his victim in Northern Ireland late last night in this attack. In an attack, a politician is branded barbaric and medieval. Yeah, the bloodied victim desperately kicked his legs before the knife repeatedly stabbed him, the knife into his head and his neck. That according to the story. What a horrific scene.
15: Yeah, unfortunately, this is the sort of thing that the UK has really invited onto its shores, you know, through its lax immigration policies.
9: Wow, it is 7:27. Yeah, jump in here at 512-836-0590.
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15: And this news is brought to you by Gator Garage Door Repair. 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
32: News. I'm CJ Papa. Voters going to the polls in Maine for its primary.
33: Democrats essentially facing off against themselves as to whether or not to support this controversial candidate, Graham Plattner, an oysterman, a Marine, an Army veteran. He's also facing a slew of scandals here. The latest rough headline comes via Plattner's former political director, titled, "I Know Firsthand Why Graham Plattner Shouldn't Be a U.S. Senator."
32: Fox's Marley Line reporting from Portland. Primaries also taking place in South Carolina, Nevada, and North Dakota. President Trump pushes for peace with Iran, saying it could come in a few days. Meanwhile,
34: CENTCOM gave an update on those two helicopter crew members that were lost at sea. We're told that they were rescued by American forces after their helicopter went down.
32: That's Fox's Aisha Hosni at the White House. U.S. Central Command says those soldiers are in stable condition. 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
15: Seven 31, Austin's on time traffic. Got a little police activity reported right now. 35 southbound down there at Yarrington Road on the right-hand side. There's a stall that is reported right now. 183 toll northbound just past Highway 71. That'll be on the left shoulder blocking that up. And then also a stall 35 southbound at 51st Street and some debris Grand Avenue Parkway at Canberra Trail. And we'll get another look at 7:45. Patrick Osborne, Austin's on-time traffic.
0: News Radio KLBJ Radar Weather Watch. Still not technically summer, but we definitely have the temperatures. We are under an excessive heat advisory for our entire listening area. We got 92 this afternoon with cloudy skies, clearing up this evening. Overnight low 75, cloudy skies, and a chance of rain shower or thunderstorm, and a high of 93. That's your News Radio KLBJ Radar Weather Watch. I'm Rachel Mayer.
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9: 7:32 here on the Todd and Oz Show. Yeah, jump in at 512-836-0590. Ceasefire holding again in Iran as the region is bracing for what comes next after strikes between Israel. Newsman Sagar Magani has the latest.
2: I don't assume that anybody's acting in good faith. We're going to take the attitude of accomplish the president's mission, but verify over the long term that the Iranians are keeping their end of the bargain. It's a tall order, but it's one that the president has put us in a good position to achieve. The Iranians don't want this war to continue. It's not in their best interest. And I think they're coming to the table. We're, of course, going to verify it. But if we get to this deal, it's going to be a home run win for the American people.
7: Israel and Iran have again traded strikes, threatening to drag the Middle East back into a full-scale war. They were the first attack since the U.S. struck a ceasefire deal with Iran 2 months ago, after President Trump wrote on social media the shooting must stop. Iran's state-run TV announced the military was halting offensive operations in Tel Aviv.
8: I tell you, citizens of Israel, as I say to my friend in conversations with my friend President Trump, we will defend Israel in determination and in wit, and together we will bring back the security to northern Israel.
7: Israeli leader Benjamin Netanyahu implied this round of fighting is over, while warning his forces would retaliate against more attacks. Iran's foreign ministry is blaming the U.S. for the escalation. President Trump wrote online, both Israel and Iran must stop shooting. A regional official says the U.S. has told Iran Israel has agreed to halt its strikes as well. Sagar Magani, Washington.
9: Yes, so President Donald Trump has warned that Israel could be on its own if it continues escalating military actions against Iran, signaling mounting U.S. pressure on the Prime Minister Benjamin Netanyahu to rein in operations amid fears of a widening regional war. Well, this morning, Axios reports that Trump described a weekend phone call with Netanyahu in which he delivered a warning directly as fighting escalated between Israel and Iranian-linked forces, and Washington sought to prevent further expansion of this conflict across that region. Yeah, they say that the warning reflects Washington's efforts to prevent renewed escalation from disrupting the fragile diplomatic channels that are tied to Iran and the broader Middle East security negotiations. Jump in here, 512-836-0590.
15: Still a lot going on there, and it doesn't sound like there's, I mean, you know, make a little bit of progress, and then we kind of step backwards, and it's always Iran that is, you know, the reason for that. It's hard to imagine.
9: Or Israel,
15: that,
9: it sounds like.
15: Or Israel, yeah, I mean, Israel has been a bit of a wild card lately, but it's just hard to imagine that we're going to be reaching any kind of deal over there anytime soon.
9: Well, the president has argued that Israel's restraint is essential in maintaining U.S. support, warning that continued unilateral military action could leave Israel politically and strategically isolated if this conflict grows, if it widens.
15: Yeah, well, that would definitely not be good for Israel.
9: Yeah, jump in, 512-836-0590 here on the Todd and Oz Show. Hang on a second. I mean, is that Ann? Is that the right name, Ann? Ann is in East Austin on the Todd and Oz Show and wants to wait on this Project Connect and the maze of trains and buses.
10: Metro Project Connect. Huh? Kevin Metro Pier. Kevin Metro just messed up the bus schedule. On the east side now, you almost have to catch three buses just to go from the east side to northeast Austin.
9: Sure.
10: This happened Sunday when they changed all their schedule.
9: Okay, you got to slow down, Shirley. Hang on a second. Slow down, okay? Because you're kind of getting ahead of everybody, and nobody knows what you're talking about.
10: Okay, we're talking about Captain Metro. They had rescheduled all the routes. They didn't change all the buses' routes for East Austin and made them even worse.
9: What happened? What do you mean worse?
10: Right now, as started as yesterday, we almost have to catch three buses just to go from MLK to over to Norwood.
9: That's not good. That's too many buses.
10: That's what, and they raised the prices.
9: Yeah.
10: They have got rid of the day passes. We don't mind. We know everything is going up. You have to increase your fare, but get people a day pass. They don't want to keep using their phone and putting money in the bus every time you get on the bus.
9: Right.
10: They get away with that.
9: Whenever you lodge these complaints at Capital Metro, what do they say? Do they respond to you?
10: They don't respond.
9: Yeah.
10: They don't respond. Mm-hmm. And all of a sudden, yesterday over at Walmart, they got all the police over there that they say that they were supposed to get 2 years ago, and then they just now get them now. So what's the deal with that?
9: I'm sorry. You were talking so fast, I didn't hear a word you said.
10: I'm sorry, but I'm angry at Capital Metro. I'm serious.
9: I know. Well, you say Capital Metro's got a new police department. That's right.
10: Yeah. They had police yesterday over at Walmart, but all of a sudden, 2 years ago, they couldn't get none when we was being attacked on the bus.
9: Yeah. Yeah, I hear you. Yeah.
10: But somebody need to, I don't know if the city council needs to do something to Cap Metro, or is the city council involved with Cap Metro? I know they are, but they need to change their ways, the way they treat their passengers.
9: Well, Capital Metro has its own board of directors. They are appointed by various city councils. I think there's always a city councilman from Austin that's on
10: that's
9: board.
10: True. That's true.
9: And
10: that's
9: the county.
10: True.

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1: Buses to get from point A to point B.
2: No, not three buses.
1: Huh?
2: Not three buses. We were just taking two a couple months ago, and there's three.
1: That's what I'm saying. You shouldn't have to take three.
2: No, but I don't know what the deal is. I don't know if they're trying to make people keep paying every time they get on, which they need to, you know, set one fee and give people a day pass, because everybody don't ride the bus every day.
1: You ever go to
2: and
1: a capital?
2: They do have reloadable cars that people that use the bus every day.
1: Do you ever go one of the Capital Metro board meetings and tell them about it?
2: I went many years ago. I stopped going, because every time you go, they don't listen to you. They want you to come in and put out your input in it, but they don't listen.
1: I think they'd listen to you. I would.
2: They don't listen. I'm
1: afraid to hang up on you. I'm afraid you're going to send me out to get a switch or something, you know? I'm listening every morning.
2: You need more than a switch for Cap Metro.
1: It's true. I hear you. Yeah.
2: Thank y'all so much. I listen to y'all every day.
1: Well, we love you back.
3: We appreciate that.
1: We appreciate you checking in. She's on it, man. She's not a friend of Capital Metro. That's for damn sure.
3: No.
1: And I don't know why they don't respond to her questions.
3: Sounds like she's got a lot of experience with them, though.
1: Yeah, she does.
3: She knows she's an expert on the subject.
1: Long time Austinite.
3: Yes, indeed.
1: And she's got a lot of complaints about Capital Metro. You shouldn't have to take three buses to get from point A to point B.
3: Mm.
1: Come on.
3: Yeah.
1: And them damn kids vaping, sucking on the vapors.
3: What's this world?
1: They're in the back of the bus. This used to be a great country.
3: Did
1: 7:41 here at KLBJ. Yeah, you could join us at 512-836-0590 here on the Todd and Oz Show. Three buses. Just to get to get somewhere every day. That's not right.
3: Good.
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1: All right, think about it. Your air ducts are the lungs to your home. And if they're dirty, well, you're breathing in a lot of dust, bacterium, even mold over and over again. How about we stop that cycle with Zero Res? 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
3: It is 7:45. Checking Austin's on-time traffic. Still got police activity reported 35 southbound on the right shoulder down there at Yarrington Road. There is right now a crash, 183 southbound at Mopac. Also, there's a stall to watch for on the right, 183A toll southbound, right there on Avery Ranch Boulevard. We'll get another look for you at 8:05. I'm Patrick Osborne, Austin's on-time traffic.
13: News Radio KLBJ Radar Weather Watch, another excessive heat advisory for our entire listening area. 92 today with partly cloudy skies. Clear tonight with an overnight low of 75. Tomorrow even warmer with a high of 93. And expect a stray shower or thunderstorm. That's your News Radio KLBJ Radar Weather Watch. I'm Rachel Marise.
14: At 46 here on the Todd and Oz show. Yeah, jump in at 512-836-0590. Shout out to Austin Justice.
3: Oh, yeah.
14: On X this morning. Highlighting another one of these problems that we have in our city. You see an Austin man charged with running a sex trafficking ring and dealing cocaine, meth, and MDMA and Adderall. Caught fleeing police in a car after firing a gun. Just walked out with a 2-year deal and watched more than a dozen felonies vanish in one single afternoon. Now, this role model citizen of Austin, Texas, is named Caden Cairo. He has 62 cases in Travis County courts. 62.
3: Wow.
14: He is a menace.
3: No excuse.
14: In 2024, DPS arrested him after a car chase that ended in a crash and injured a victim. Now, officers found him with a gun, and he wasn't allowed to have one because he's a felon, plus cocaine, meth, Adderall, and Xanax that he was all selling. And, well, he was indicted on a stack of charges, including trafficking and aggravated assaults with a weapon, a deadly weapon. Well, this April, D.A. Garza's office let him plead to 2 counts, and they dropped almost everything else from that arrest. Including other things like sex trafficking, waived in a plea, dealing cocaine, meth, and MDA and Adderall, all dismissed. Robbery dismissed. Gun as a felon twice dismissed. Tampering with evidence dismissed. Unlawful restraint and exposing the victim to serious injury. That sounds like he held somebody hostage.
3: It does.
14: Well, that was dismissed. Fleeing police in a vehicle twice, and that was dismissed. Putting lives in danger. In 2021, there was a home invasion charged as a burglary plus 2 aggravated assaults, all dismissed. And, well, he pled to firing a gun and 1 count of aggravated assault with a deadly weapon. And then back in 2023, Mr. Carroll, he sat on an ankle monitor for an aggravated assault of his mother in a family violence case. A GPS company flagged him twice, driving back to her home within 200 yards where she lived, in violation of that protected order. While the assault charges were no-billed, the protective order violations were quietly folded into the district courts and then dismissed. Across 62 cases in 15 years, robberies, assaults, guns, drug dealing, trafficking, and K-Roll has never once faced a jury. Every felony ended in dismissal, a reduction, or a plea deal. This is another shining example of a failed Travis County judicial system. Not just the DA's office, but the slew of dumbass judges that we currently have presiding over these cases.
3: Who continue to get elected because they run unopposed.
14: This is what the voters of Austin, Texas want.
3: This is restorative justice for you. This is a prime example of it. You got a guy here, he should have long been taken out of circulation, but he hadn't been. And he's been getting these sweetheart deals from Jose Garza. And I don't know what Garza is waiting for. Maybe this is the last time he'll make a mistake. Now, from here on out, he's going to go on. He's going to, you know, get his degree and become an engineer, be a productive member of society. Why continue to let a guy like this out?
14: Where's the governor?
3: Well, I've been wondering that for a long time. Where are any of our state lawmakers when it comes to this issue?
14: Chip Roy, a congressman, he's retweeted this out, you know, and shocking all over this this story. This is just one of dozens that we talk about. We could talk about one of these every day in Austin, Texas.
3: Seems like we do.
14: Yeah.
3: I mean, it's a never-ending stream.
14: Are people getting tired of it?
3: Well, they should be.
14: I mean, maybe it just hasn't affected them personally, but it does affect your community.
3: Well,
14: the guy was running a sex trafficking ring.
3: Yeah.
14: Where are the advocates for women on that one?
3: And at the moment, we don't have any other tools to deal with. All we can do is vote Garza out, vote the judges out. I don't have the faith in Travis County voters to do that, though. But that's, I mean, until state lawmakers actually give voters, the people of these counties, the ability to actually deal with their rogue district attorneys, because we have the rogue district attorney law that the state legislature passed. It's got no teeth. It's pretty much worthless.
14: Well, listen, I would love to highlight the judges in these cases.
3: Yeah.
14: But it's difficult to find out which courtroom he was in after the fact. You know, you learn about these things, you know, weeks, months later. Then you got to go back and manually, you know, sift through the court records and files. It's rather challenging. You know, maybe there's a smart lawyer out there listening that knows a faster track on how we can identify some of these judges in these cases. Caden Carroll, with 62 cases in Travis County courts, he's going to kill someone if he hasn't already killed someone. And in fact, if you see him on the streets of Austin, Texas, just go ahead and call the police because he's up to no good right this very minute.
3: Yeah, I think you can pretty much guarantee it. And people shouldn't have to live like this. Taxpayers shouldn't have to live like this. Children, no one. I mean, we deserve safe communities. We have elected officials who always talk about protecting public safety and providing safe communities for all of us. Clearly, that's not what's going on here. And I don't know what else can be done. There's not much more the cops can do, right? They can continue to arrest scumbags like this, and he'll just be right back out.
14: I don't think the voters were aware that this could happen when they voted for this restorative justice and the reimagining of public safety. I don't think they were aware that this could happen, even though it's happened in many cities across our nation. Mm-hmm. And it's what's happening right now. And I guess it really doesn't sway voters' opinions just hearing the stories because it really hasn't affected them personally.
3: Yeah.
14: Their daughter hasn't been victimized by someone like this.
3: Well, you know, it's not like we just started talking about all of these cases, the revolving door there at the DA's office. Garza was up for re-election, and we still had a slew of these stories to talk about. Documented incidents of people being you know, either horrifically assaulted and the guy got no jail time, no punishment, or being let out and then, you know, people being re-victimized by the same people. And you had great options. In the primaries that year, you had Jeremy Silestein running against Garza in the primaries. He was defeated because they painted him as some, you know, MAGA guy. And then you had Daniel Betts, who was running as a conservative, and so many people just voted for Garza because he had D next to his name. And I don't know how you beat that in Travis County. Until voters set aside their partisanship and realize that the longer you vote for guys like him, the more dangerous the whole county is going
14: to
3: be.
14: We kind of need business owners to step up and put their money where their mouth is.
3: Yeah.
14: You know, every business owner, especially in the core of the city, has dealt with a lot of this kind of criminal behavior. Mm-hmm. The Royal Blue Grocery Store had to shut one of their stores down. We could go Hana Grocery Store up on Palmer Lane whenever the hobo stole all the copper off the refrigeration system on the roof, and that grocery store had to shut down. And 75 people lost full-time jobs. I don't know. I kind of expected the people that have money in their pockets, business owners here locally, would have stepped up by now and started supporting some candidates and some judges that would change things.
3: Well,
14: because, you know, the average schmo out there doesn't have the kind of campaign dollars to get their favorite candidate in office.
3: No. There's a lawmaker up in Washington that's pushing what's called the Jail Act, and it would remove all judicial immunity from federal and state judges whose leniency leads to new crimes, you know, being committed by these people. And I think it's long overdue that judges were held accountable for somebody that they've continued to release, who continues to re-victimize. And so it would now open them up to, I guess, civil liability. I think that, you know, if you've let a guy out, you've signed off 2-3 times on the guy and he goes out and kills somebody, you should be criminally liable, you know, as a judge at that point. But it's a start to at least maybe getting a little more accountability among our judges. Maybe they think a little bit more about what they're doing before they just sign off.
14: You know, what's interesting. I mean, this guy has 62 cases in just 15 years. I mean, your average family out there in Austin, Texas, if your child got one of these charges, it would be devastating and embarrassing and shameful for the entire family.
3: Yeah.
14: You know what I mean?
3: Mm-hmm.
14: It would be a nightmare for your family if your child was caught up in one of these charges. It'd be expensive, too.
3: Yes, it would.
14: But not this guy.
3: Not him and a whole lot of people like him, just like him in Travis County.
14: It is 7:55. You could join us at 512-836-0590 here on the Todd and Oz Show.
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31: 2 weeks. I'm Chris Foster, Fox News. President Trump predicts we will declare total victory over Iran over the next 2 weeks and says Iran is willing to give us everything in negotiations. That was during a tele-rally for Republicans in South Carolina last night. Then here talking to reporters after attending Game 3 of the NBA Finals in New York.
32: We have ongoing negotiations in Iran and with Iran, and that hasn't stopped. And we could have at least an idea by 1 or 2 days from now.
31: That tele-rally was for South Carolina Senate candidate Lindsey Graham and gubernatorial candidate Pamela Yvette, Graham the incumbent, of course. There are also primaries today in North Dakota, Nevada, and Maine. Fox's Alex Hogan on the Senate race there.
33: Democrats are hoping to flip Republican Susan Collins' seat. The campaign potential challenger of Democrat Graham Plattner has been plagued by a series of scandals and accusations. They include the candidate's Nazi-style chest tattoo, which is now covered, claims of messaging women outside his marriage, and allegations from several women who say that they had been involved with him, describing the relationship as toxic and volatile.
31: Claims that Plattner calls politically motivated. Back to the Iran conflict, two crew members are rescued after a U.S. Army helicopter crashed near the Strait of Hormuz.
34: The AH-64 Apache came down while conducting nighttime patrols near the coast of Oman. The crew members were rescued within around 2 hours after the crash in an effort led by U.S. Naval Forces Central Command and the 82nd Airborne Division. They're said to be in a stable condition. President Trump last night told reporters that the pilots were fine and that a report would be issued today.
31: That's Fox's Jonathan Savage. The House is set to vote today on $70 billion in funding for immigration and customs enforcement that was approved by the Senate last week. Speaker Mike Johnson will need near-perfect attendance and Republican unity to get it done. 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
31: The West Angeles mayor election will be city council member Nitya Raman against incumbent Karen Bass. They're both Democrats. Raman finishes second in the race ahead of Republican Spencer Pratt. Results in the primary for California governor haven't been called yet. Republican Steve Hilton is holding on to his second place lead over Democrat Tom Steyer. With those mail-in ballots still being counted, they had to be postmarked by Election Day a week ago and received by today. NASA is expected to announce the crew for the next Artemis mission this morning.
3: They're also expected to discuss more about what the mission will entail. Earlier plans were for Artemis 3 to be a lunar landing, but after the successful lunar flyby of Artemis 2, NASA Chief Jared Isaacman revealed the next mission would likely be an Earth orbit rehearsal of rendezvous and docking procedures between the Orion crew spacecraft and commercially built moon landers. Artemis 3 is slated for late 2027.
31: Fox's Evan Brown, the NASA News Conference is at 11:30 Eastern. A Missouri man pleads guilty for his role in a kidnapping plot linked to a Bitcoin theft hundreds of miles away.
4: U.S. Attorney for the District of Connecticut, David X. Sullivan, says Saif Faik, who is 22 and from St. Louis, Missouri, pleaded guilty to what's known as a Hobbs Act robbery in connection with a 2024 failed robbery turned kidnapping connected to a cryptocurrency theft of $245 million. Sullivan says in an attempt to steal some of the Bitcoin, Faik and others, including his brother, planned and coordinated the attempted kidnapping. Prosecutors say the scheme involved multiple people across several states using cell phones and encrypted messaging apps. Faik's brother and six others have also pleaded guilty. Faik faces up to 20 years in prison when he is sentenced in August. Tanya J. Powers, Fox News.
31: Rob Reiner's son Nick, accused of murdering his parents, wants unpaid money from a trust they set up for him released to pay for his legal defense. His civil attorneys tell an L.A. court trustees are withholding the funds without legal justification. I'm Chris Foster, Fox News.
5: Time is 8:05. Austin's on-time traffic. Look for a wreck blocking a couple lanes, 35 northbound there at Ben White. Also on Mopac southbound at Loop 360, you got a stall on the right-hand shoulder. Another check for you, 8:15. I'm Patrick Osborne, Austin's on-time traffic.
13: News Radio KLBJ Radar Weather Watch. Still not technically summer, but we definitely have the temperatures. We are under an excessive heat advisory for our entire listening area. We got 92 this afternoon with cloudy skies, clearing up this evening. Overnight low 75, cloudy skies, and a chance of rain shower or thunderstorm and a high of 93. That's your News Radio KLBJ Radar Weather Watch. I'm Rachel Marisay.
0: This is the Todd and Oz Show on News Radio KLBJ. Todd Jeffries and Patrick Osborne.
14: They don't know what the fuck they're doing.
0: And you at 512-836-0590. 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
8: It is 8:06, and you could join us at 512-836-0590. Mayor Pro Tem Cheeto Vella III on X, Cheeto for ATX, if you want to follow him there. He says, my sense is that carless households are evenly divided between people that take transit, bicycle, or rideshare, sometimes all three. 5% of Austin households do not have a vehicle, the highest among any other Texas city. 1% in Dallas, 2% in the Houston area. This is his effort to encourage you here in Central Texas to stop driving that car. You're polluting the planet. You need to get on public transportation or ride a bike or walk to work, he says. Yeah, he's kind of being beat up a little bit on X. Jump in at 512-836-0590.
5: He says at Austin City Hall, the employees that don't drive to work, about 60% bike, 40% take transit. I don't know. That seems pretty high.
8: What does he say? 60% what?
5: Yeah, so he says that at Austin City Hall, I'd say of the employees who don't drive to work, 60% bike and 40% take transit. Now, maybe if they live downtown.
8: That's a funky way to manipulate the numbers.
5: Yeah.
8: You know, he says of the people that don't drive to work at Austin City Hall, 60% of them use a bicycle.
5: Yeah.
8: Well, how many actually don't drive to work?
5: That's an important question. But I would imagine that, I mean, it still seems high, 60% riding a bike. Unless you live right there by City Hall, come August, you're not going to be wanting to ride your bike for, you know, 6-10 miles to work at City Hall or anywhere for that matter. Yeah, it's a constant effort, though. It's an assault at City Hall daily on single occupancy vehicles and single family homes.
8: Well, more people aren't riding Capital Metro buses or trains because they don't feel safe.
5: No,
8: it's 8:08. No. Let me squeeze in Greg. He's downtown on the Todd and Oz Show. Hey, Greg, good morning.
15: Good morning, Todd. Good morning, Oz. Hope you guys are doing good.
8: Yes, sir.
15: You.
8: Yes,
15: you know,
8: sir.
15: Right before the break, Todd, you mentioned something about awareness and why, you know, business owners and perhaps even residents don't vote or continue to vote folks like Jose Garza in the office. Hmm. And I've got an idea that might help some awareness with, you know, those people that maybe may not, you know, follow Austin Justice on X. And that would be that a lot of these guys, a lot of the current city council that are going to be going through reelection are going to go through a variety of different candidate forms. Some of them have 20 people involved in them. Some of them have 150 people, residents involved in them. And you know, the press, and they won't do this, nor will the organization that is hosting these candidate forums. The first question they should ask, Todd, is what do you think about this case and how it was managed from day one to where it is right now and what the result is? Yeah. And here's the reason why that's important. Ryan Alter, Jose Velasquez, Chito Vela, Zoe Quadre, Vanessa Fuentes, I'm not sure about Kirk Watson. Every single one of those campaigns and those folks that are running for and continue to win elections, they all endorse each other. Mm. And if that question is asked in a candidate form, by the press, which is even more important, which again won't happen,
10: right,
15: and get those folks on record. There's no way if you're a resident or a business owner, there's no way that you should vote for a candidate like that that it gets endorsed by Jose Garza.
10: Yeah, no. Greg, you're spot on. You got to ask the specific questions. And don't just go in one of these candidate forums and say, what do you think about all these inmates that are being let out committing more crimes against us? Be specific. Pick two or three of the most heinous ones and ask the DA and the mayor and each council member about the specifics of each criminal behavior on our streets.
15: I will tell you from past experience, you know me, I've been involved in these candidate forums in 2022. They are canned questions with canned answers, and people just leave kind of going, I don't really know much about that candidate.
10: Yeah.
15: But if the press or one of these organizations like the League of Women Voters ask how you just described that and get these folks on record, it might just turn, you know, a few people that would have voted for those guys maybe not to vote for him.
10: I think it'd go a long way, Greg. I think you're spot on, man. I appreciate you checking in this morning. It is 8:11 here at KLBJ. Yeah, join us at 512-836-0590.
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6: Yeah.
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1: What do you make of it, Ed?
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1: Laura is in Lockhart. We're sorry to hear that you lost your job in the fall of 25, and so you contacted and did some checking on Obamacare. Pick it up from there, please.
7: They were telling me that my premium every month was going to be $650.
1: And was that with or without subsidies from the taxpayers?
7: I called them before the subsidies expired, and then it was like $500 a month, and then I talked to them again before deadline ended, and it had gone up to $650.
1: And they have different options like gold, mm-hmm. silver, etc. Do you recall which one they were quoting there?
7: Because I do have a disability, and so I had to see a specific doctor. They said that even looking at the bronze plan, it was the cheapest that they could find was $650 a month. And I'm like, I don't have a job. My husband works, but he doesn't make enough to pay that. And unfortunately, we got married after he retired, so I couldn't be put on his insurance.
2: Well, and were they taking in his income as they were evaluating trying to cover you?
7: Yeah, because we live in the same household. And it's the exact same thing with Medicaid, except they were going on saying that I don't qualify for Medicaid because I don't have children. So because we made a choice not to have children, we're being punished.
1: What are you going to do, Laura?
7: I wish I knew. I've filed for Social Security disability, but that takes anywhere from 300 to 356 days to get approved.
2: See, that's my issue with this whole government getting involved in healthcare here. You would think a situation like yours would be ideal for getting the short-term coverage until perhaps you're able to find a job or find a plan on your own. And yet, they have made it just impossible
7: so
2: for you.
7: So difficult.
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5: 8:15, Austin's on-time traffic. Look for the crash out there, 71 at Serene Hills Drive. Also 35 northbound at 71. You got a couple lanes blocked by a wreck there. Stall on the right side of Mopac southbound at Loop 360. And there's also a stall reported 6th Street at Chacon. Good another look for you. 8:31, Patrick Osborne, Austin's on-time traffic.
13: News Radio KLBJ Radar Weather Watch. We have rain returning to our forecast tomorrow. Today, cloudy 92. Clearing tonight with an overnight low of 75. Tomorrow, even warmer with a high of 93. And expect a stray shower or thunderstorm. That's your News Radio KLBJ Radar Weather Watch. I'm Rachel Maris.
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0: 512-836-0590. Democrat Texas gubernatorial candidate Gina Hinojosa held a press conference to announce the creation of a new effort aimed at supporting and propping up public schools. Now, she says her team is called Team Texas Public Schools Initiative. The plan is to train teachers, parents, and administrators on how to fight against those school closures, especially in areas, the state where that are being hit the hardest.
1: So that everybody who loves our public schools can tell their friends, get involved, do the training to know how do we bring people into this effort so that we can defend and protect our Texas public schools. We can be part of the change.
0: Hinojosa is a former Austin school board president, and she says Governor Greg Abbott is responsible for the dozen schools that have been closed in the AISD. It's his fault.
2: It's his fault. Okay.
0: It's also his fault that the AISD have spent its way into a $181 million budget deficit. That's his fault, too.
2: Okay.
0: According to Gina.
2: Okay.
1: Greg Abbott meant for this to happen. He has starved. He has starved our Texas public schools for years. He does not believe in Texas public schools. He would rather see the privatization.
0: Anyway, Hinojosa also wants to get rid of the new school choice voucher program. She calls it a scam.
1: I led the fight in 2023 with James Tallarico. We beat it along with Republicans all over the state. We joined together, locked arms in defense of our Texas public schools. And so I will do everything in my power, again, to take money from corrupt contracts, including vouchers, and put that into our Texas public
0: school. All right. So her platform when it comes to public education is maintain the status quo by pumping more money into public schools.
2: Yep.
0: Well, she is rather critical of the Texas Education Agency's A through F school rating system. She would change that. She'd also replace Education Commissioner Mike Morath, is what she said yesterday in that press conference. Mm.
2: So, yeah, you're right. I mean, she made it pretty clear toward the beginning of her press conference that she believes the real answer lies in just more money. More money straight into the classroom, so you have better paying teachers getting paid more, and then therefore you attract the better teachers, you retain the good teachers, and the outcomes are better in our classrooms. Mm. So that's, and if that were the answer, right, if more money were the answer, we would have solved public education generations ago. Clearly, that is not the answer, but it does sound like she's very much in favor of the status quo. She wants to get rid of the voucher program. She claims that Robinhood recaptures a big problem, but I don't hear her putting forth any options to change that.
0: She's right about that. That Democrat plan known as Robinhood has become a problem, no doubt.
2: Has been for years, though.
0: Yeah.
2: And that's something that really no state lawmaker has put much of a focus on. Or at least not enough of a focus on. I mean, this isn't new news to any of us that Ann Richards and her recapture program has been a big burden upon Texans and the taxpayers.
0: Would Gina Hinojosa support a plan for the public school systems, each school district, to borrow billions of dollars and raise property taxes? That's what she wants, right? I mean, that's the policy she's enforcing, right?
2: That's going to have to come with something like that.
0: Higher taxes, and borrowing.
2: And she doesn't like the fact that, when it comes to this voucher program, she doesn't like that the money's following the kids.
0: Mm.
2: It's again, it's with these teacher groups and a lot of these Democrat education advocates, public education advocates, it's really just about getting the money into the public schools. It's not about the kids. It's not about their education. They say it is, but that's really what the message is very different.
0: Those kids that got a voucher are going to get a better education. She should be happy with that they're getting a better education.
2: Like, if that's what this is all about, right? Her big grandstanding press conference there.
0: Yeah.
2: It's all Greg Abbott's fault. I'm going to fix the state and education. Well, then you should, that's what it should, the end goal should just be getting our kids educated. They don't have to go through public education. There are other options for them. And that's another reason that enrollment's declining, because parents are finding plenty of other options for their kids now.
0: I kind of think that teachers should be paid more. Christian conservative teachers should be paid $250,000 a year each, and progressive liberal teachers should be paid about $42,000 a year each.
2: Okay.
0: That's what I would say. That would be the budget proposal that I would present to the public.
2: Yeah. Well, I
0: think we could afford that.
2: I think that there are parents that would love that.
0: I think we could afford that,
2: mm-hmm.
0: You know?
2: You have to do something dramatic to turn around the state of public education in Texas. And it's not all Greg Abbott's fault.
0: How many Christian conservative teachers do you think there are in public school classrooms in the AISD?
2: I bet you there are quite a few, but most of them feel like they cannot be who they really are.
3: Mm.
2: You know, they've got to play along if they want to keep their job.
3: I think that we should pay them more.
2: Mm. Okay, fair enough. If that brings in more teachers that are actually going to inject morality back mm-hmm. into the classroom,
3: mm-hmm.
2: I'm not talking about religion, just, you know, basic human morality.
3: Mm-hmm.
2: Get the degeneracy out of there.
3: Mm-hmm.
2: Okay.
3: Yeah. Does that seem fair? $250K? That's a big paycheck, right? That seems fair, right?
2: I think people would be very happy with that.
3: He or she will be the best teacher on that campus.
2: He or she.
3: Yeah.
2: Not they or them.
3: Right.
2: That's an important distinction.
3: You can't use they or them. That's what the demons used in the Bibles.
2: Right.
3: They and them. That's what that was their pronouns. It is 8:22. Listen, the defense has rested in the Carmel Anthony case up in North Texas. This is the story involving the Frisco athletes and one that pulled a knife and stabbed and killed another at a track meet. Let's get the very latest with newsman Clayton Neville.
4: Carmelo Anthony's charged with murder in last year's stabbing at a Frisco track meet that killed 17-year-old Austin Metcalf. Anthony's black and Metcalf white, leading to racial division in the reaction to Metcalf's killing. Tensions have been high during the trial, and local advocates like Dominique Alexander with the Next Generation Action Network are encouraging peace as the trial nears an end.
5: We do not support chaos. We do not support intimidation.
4: Witnesses testified that Metcalf told Anthony to leave the tent that he was under at the track meet because it wasn't his school's. According to the testimony, Anthony said, "You'll have to move me." Metcalf shoved him, and Anthony reached into his backpack and grabbed a knife and stabbed Metcalf. Legal expert Bree West told WFAA-TV she was surprised Anthony was not called to testify.
6: And a lot of people just wanted to hear what he had to say.
4: Anthony's lawyers, sticking with the self-defense claim, they took one day to present their case. Anthony faces a minimum sentence of 5 years behind bars if convicted. In Dallas, I'm Clayton Neville.
3: All right, there you go. Yeah, this the prosecution, the state's called 21 eyewitnesses, and they say that Carmelo Anthony was the agitator, the aggressor.
2: Mm-hmm.
3: That's what they testified under oath.
2: Yeah, I mean, all the evidence is pointing to just acting out by Carmelo Anthony and stabbing Austin Metcalf in a situation that he very much provoked himself. At most, the response should have been a shove back. That's about it. Maybe a couple of teenage boys get into a fist fight. It's not, that wouldn't be a first.
3: Best way to avoid a fight is to walk away.
2: That is the best way, and apparently he didn't want to even do that.
3: Yeah.
2: And there's a lot of people up there carrying around these signs, you know, that say justice for Carmelo. What kind of justice are you asking for?
3: I've seen a lot of videos on TikTok and on X, these agitators out in the streets. And they'll get in front of a camera and they'll state something as if it's fact that they heard in the trial,
2: mm-hmm.
3: when in reality it's a total lie.
2: Yeah.
3: Just some real bizarre things are circulating in cyberspace on this story.
2: Mm-hmm.
3: Some of the weird testimony that did not happen. You see it all over social media. Let me squeeze in Rich. He's Rick in Round Rock this morning. Hey, Rick.
7: Gentlemen, how are you today?
3: Great. What's on your mind?
7: Hey, you know, I wish I could back Hina Hosa. She's right. We need more money to pay teachers because teachers should be getting paid double. If you want effective teachers in the classroom, you have to pay these people. Otherwise, they're going to do what they're doing now. They're going to leave and go get better paying jobs with less hassle. The problem is when we give them more money, it doesn't go to teachers. Right? Teacher salaries have not kept up with inflation, you know, but what has outpaced inflation is how much they spend on all kinds of other things, consultants, you know, hard goods, things that don't even impact learning.
3: Yeah. Well, you make it sound easy. And if it was just that easy, I'd be all with you. I agree. Teachers should make more money, but you're kind of overlooking the other problems that are plaguing the classroom, like chronic absenteeism, underperforming schools, and violence. And indoctrination.
7: Well, I definitely agree with you there. And be honest with you, I don't think we have to raise taxes to pay teachers more. We just have to force schools to pay teachers more than they're paying them and restrict them from spending crazy money on all these other things, programs, etc. They want some of these special programs. They want these consultants to come in and teach teachers things they already know how to do. right? Because they're friends with these consultants. If they want to buy special vehicles that are going to sit at central office that nobody drives, just in case the superintendent wants to go somewhere that day,
3: yeah.
7: You know, they should come up with ways to raise that money through donations or something else. But paying teachers more is a start, because when you have quality teachers that can control a classroom, then you reduce a lot of those problems.
3: Yeah. You think that's what it is, just the fact that more money would lure quality teachers and keep the best?
7: No, I mean, we also need to restructure administration. One of the biggest problems in our schools is that, you know, who becomes administrators, teachers, you know, they don't have management experience. They kowtow to the parents. They're all about social justice and all these other things instead of about what we're there for, which is to teach children the things that our society has decided the children need to learn. And to do that, you've got to have a disciplined and managed classroom. And many of our administrators don't understand that either, because they don't want the hassle of dealing with central office complaining about our referral rates and parents complaining that we're being mean to their children because their children are idiots.
3: Yeah. Hang on a second. Taylor, what's the role of parents in all of this? In a quality education, what is the parents' role?
7: The parents' role, hopefully, is to have at least done some preparation before they ever hit school. But even without that, the role of parents, I think, is to support the school. You know, and I don't mean in a blind way. It's just, you know, when you get a phone call from a teacher that says your kid has, you know, has disrupted class, you know, in whatever manner they have, you know, the first line of attack shouldn't be, well, how is it the teacher's fault? Right, you know, back in our day, when you came home and the teacher had called, you got it. You know, that the parents listened to that teacher, and you understood going back to school the next day that you weren't going to act like that.
3: Yeah,
7: you know, nowadays these parents, you know, you fail a kid, and of course the kid's been failing all year, but it's not until 2 weeks before school's out when they realize they may not pass your class that all of a sudden you get bombarded with phone calls and emails. And it's all about, well, why haven't you contacted me? Why haven't you, you know, worked with my kid? Why, you know, well, you know, you have the ability to check grades.
3: Yeah, right? Good point.
7: We send you report cards. We send you emails. But you can log on and you can have this modern-day grading system notify you. So, but they want to act like it's the teacher's fault because we haven't done what we're supposed to do.
3: I got you, Rick. Thanks for checking in, man. It's 8:29.
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12: News. I'm Therese Crowley. Two U.S. Army Apache helicopter crew rescued by U.S. Naval Forces and the 82nd Airborne after their chopper went down off the coast of Oman. They're stable. Cause under investigation. President Trump says we're on the verge of a good deal with Iran.
13: Very close to having a very, very good, strong, powerful deal. If we go and bomb, which we can do very easily if we want, and we spend another 2 or 3 weeks bombing, they'll have nothing left whatsoever. But you won't have the strait open for months.
12: Leaving the Knicks game 3 last night, where San Antonio won by 4, maybe a good thing the NYPD moved the watch party from outside Madison Square Garden, because this brawl broke out at nearby Bryant Park. 21 arrested. Primary day in May in North Dakota, Nevada, South Carolina, and the L.A. mayor runoff is set. Karen Bass versus Nithya Raman knocking out Spencer Pratt. 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
8: Be sure to catch Mark and Melinda on your way home this afternoon.
14: Hello there, BJ. How are you?
8: Hey, good afternoon, guys. Yes, 100%. Absolutely agree we should ban cell phones in classrooms. I mean, we hear report after report on just the mental health of, you know, social media and just the awkwardness of young teens and generations, the trend generation. And anyone who disagrees or opposes it, they have an agenda or they're delusional, because our generation's fine and we didn't have cell phones in, you know, in our classrooms. But I deal with a lot of young people. I see them in elevators. Awkward is not even the right word. It's almost like a fear when, you know, you're in an elevator with them or any kind of closed quarters, or if you're walking past them in the hall, they don't look up and acknowledge you. It's a problem.
14: And this proposal would also ban them in hallways during passing periods. They would be banned in the cafeteria at lunchtime. It's a complete ban from beginning to the end of the school day. Do you like that?
8: I do. There's not a problem with it at all. And we survive without it.
15: Well, and to me, the fact that they're saying we're not going to allow for it during passing periods in the hall or even in the cafeteria during lunchtime is important, too. While in the classroom, absolutely, they should be paying attention to education. While they're passing in the halls, while they're sitting in the cafeteria, they need to get that social education that is so badly missing in this generation of young people, so that they can get out and actually have a conversation. They don't have to have that anxiety that we've heard some young people say, I don't like looking people in the eye. I don't really want to talk to them because I'm not sure or confident in my ability to speak or have a conversation. So it's important that they learn how to socialize.
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2: It is 8:31. Austin's on-time traffic. Stalled vehicle in the left lane, 35 northbound at Cesar Chavez. Also watch for some debris reported. Slaughter Lane there around Brant Road. And we'll get another look for you at 8:45. Patrick Osborne, Austin's on-time traffic.
17: News Radio KLBJ radar weather watch. Still not technically summer, but we definitely have the temperatures. We are under an excessive heat advisory for our entire listening area. We got 92 this afternoon with cloudy skies, clearing up this evening. Overnight low 75, cloudy skies, and a chance of rain shower or thunderstorm, and a high of 93. That's your News Radio KLBJ radar weather watch.
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3: It is 8:33. Jump in at 512-836-0590. Are roundabouts the answer to some of Austin's mobility problems? Well, you love them or hate them, the city of Austin has continued to add more and more of them at various intersections. And by the end of the year, work will begin on the 50th roundabout in our city. Now, one of the bigger advocates for these roundabouts is Katie Cam. She's running for Austin City Council District 9. She's an advocate for them recently at Austin City Hall.
18: It's known to reduce speeds and reduce crashes, fatalities, and injuries. A roadway network of roundabouts intersections creates a more efficient transportation system as well.
3: I guess this is something that's really important to her to seek public office.
2: Guess so.
3: Well, Cam says both the city of Austin and the Texas Department of Public Safety or Transportation have put in a lot of the focus on traditional intersections with lights. And she says converting them to roundabouts would create a safer environment for everyone.
18: This is a missed opportunity to create a safer, more efficient network. I'm seeing this happen for multiple intersections across the city. For cost, there are low-cost, quick-build options to create roundabouts. Please direct city staff to design to best practices so that we can truly have safe streets for all.
3: Good. I didn't hear a word she said, man. That vocal fry at the end. Well, anyway, data shows installing a traffic signal is actually a cheaper option. And it typically costs around $500,000, whereas the roundabouts cost $1.3 million. So she's wrong on that. Supporters say the roundabouts are safer. Traditional intersections have 32 points where cars can cross your path, and some data shows that roundabouts can reduce the number of potential conflict points by 75%. Supporters say roundabouts can significantly reduce both T-bone and head-on crashes. Critics say roundabouts can also be confusing for drivers who don't use them regularly. Could slow down an ambulance. Now, work on the 50th roundabout in Austin, which is planned at the intersection of Rutland and Parkfield, is set to begin this fall. What do you think about this? 512-836-0590 here on the Todd and Oz Show.
2: I don't know. You know, I mean, I'm not a huge fan of roundabouts. They're They're just something inherently European about them, and I don't like them on the streets. But I do think that, I mean, I get the arguments, right? You can cut down on some of these potential collision points and intersections. You can keep traffic freely flowing. But that's assuming that Austin drivers actually would know how to use a roundabout. And when you run across them, there's inevitably going to be people that are getting confused by them. I don't see this really being the solution. Maybe in neighborhood areas where you're not talking about major roadways, but I don't think that roundabouts are the answer for the city of Austin. And, you know, as I try to get more and more people out on their bicycles, it feels like roundabouts maybe, especially if you're dealing with drivers that don't know what they're doing, probably put your precious cyclist at more risk.
3: Katie Cam there. By the way, Dr. Katie Cam.
2: Oh, is a doctor.
3: I don't know if it's a medical doctor. Probably not.
2: Doctor in quotes.
3: Yeah. Dr. Katie Cam is an Austin-based civil engineer, biotechnology entrepreneur, an academic who is running for Austin City Council to represent District 9. Her campaign explicitly targets the University of Texas, the West Campus areas. She says leaning heavily on her extensive technical background in urban planning and transportation infrastructure. I wonder how she feels about Project Connect.
2: Well, I mean, it sounds like someone with that sort of background would probably be a fan of public transit.
3: Oh, you think she'd be a fan of it?
2: Well, I mean,
3: I don't know.
2: Probably need to see if we can learn more about where, because she is running for city council.
3: She's got to be deeper than that. Just because it's got trains and rickshaws, she's got to be deeper than that at her supports.
2: Possible.
3: Well, we don't know. We haven't heard from her.
2: I think that, I've heard some city engineers claiming that there's a real groundswell of support for bringing more roundabouts to the city. But there's something about the culture of driving in Austin, driving in Texas, really, that they just don't seem like they've really got a place. But when you talk about, you know, 80% reduction in fatal or injury crashes, well, the data certainly makes an argument for them.
3: Yeah.
2: But I do not care for them.
3: Are there any specific issues you're in?

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1: Roundabouts.
2: All right.
1: So yes, sir. I lived in France for several years, and they had roundabouts when I got there. And one by one, they took the roundabouts down and put in what we call standard intersections.
2: Why the change?
1: Because they were dangerous.
2: Explain. What do you mean? What's the dangerous point?
1: Lots of accidents happening in the roundabouts.
2: Just a lot of accidents, that sort of thing.
1: Yeah.
2: All right. All right, so the data proved to be inaccurate, you know, as making them safer.
1: Correct.
2: Interesting.
3: Because here they say that it cuts way down on serious fatality and injury crashes.
2: It could be, Steve, because they drive on the wrong side of the road, too.
3: It could be that, too.
2: You know? Let me squeeze in Ben. He's in Cedar Creek. He's in God's country. Ben, good morning.
4: Yeah, I was just going to make a quick comment. I recently got my CDL, and roundabouts are really tough for semi-trucks to make the turns, because you always have to straddle both lanes. And every time I drove in Europe in the past, but where they have a lot of roundabouts, and people will drive on the curbs and the sidewalks around the roundabouts to make turns also, to encourage bad driving. So people are pedestrians, they'll actually have more risk of getting hit. But for semi drivers, it's really difficult to make the turn in a roundabout because they have to straddle both lanes, and so it cuts off a lot of traffic too. So if you have semi traffic going through there on a route for a truck route, it's going to be a major hindrance for traffic.
2: 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You have two people speaking out against the roundabouts with real life experience in those roundabouts. It is 8:42.
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3: It is 8:45 with a check of Austin's on-time traffic, and we've got a stall in the left lane, 35 northbound at Cesar Chavez, southbound 35 at St. John's Avenue. Watch for a stall on the right-hand side. Everything else looks pretty good for you. Patrick Osborne, Austin's on-time traffic.
4: News Radio KLBJ Radar Weather Watch. Another excessive heat advisory for our entire listening area. 92 today with partly cloudy skies. Clear tonight with an overnight low of 75. Tomorrow even warmer with a high of 93. And expect a stray shower or thunderstorm. That's your News Radio KLBJ Radar Weather Watch. I'm Rachel Maris.
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3: It is 8:47. Yeah, jump in at 512-836-0590. Joe is checking in on the Todd and Oz show from North Austin this morning. Hey, Joe.
9: Hey, good morning.
3: Yeah.
9: Good morning. Great topics today.
3: Thanks.
9: On the roundabouts, the one that they had in Brownwood, the School of Columbia Broadcasting location.
3: Yes, sir.
9: They had a big one on two highways, and they had enough serious accidents there that they took it out, and it is now a traffic stop.
3: Right.
9: The other one that I'm very familiar with is down here at Lakewood, close to 2222, where they put a tiny little circle in on a stop that used to be a T intersection with a stop sign at the non-extended route. And now it's so tiny that if you have a vehicle at all, they put it in. It's kind of a J. It's not actually like a circle at 90 degrees.
3: Yeah, I've
9: and
3: seen
9: so
3: it.
9: Yeah. Most people that have a problem, you know, rather than turning real hard, then turning right real hard, if you just cut the corner and go left without going around the circle, it's a lot easier. And you'll see every truck, you know, especially those with a trailer, and many of the larger pickups and, you know, trailers, those kinds of things, because I'm sure it doesn't meet minimums or highway specs for anything.
3: Yeah.
9: But it just seems like people have, you know, the city, when you give the engineer something to do, somebody says, oh, here's an intersection we could do something to. And there's no measurement of, did it actually improve traffic flow? Did it improve safety? I've been driving through that intersection for 50 years. I've never seen an accident there, not to say they don't happen. But I've never heard one in the neighborhood. They just make it harder and harder again, you know, to theory that it slows people down. And the reality is it just causes them to do something different.
3: Yeah, no, Joe, I know exactly which one you're talking about. I've made an illegal turn there a few times myself when nobody's looking. Absolutely. Yeah.
9: Yeah. Yeah. Well, you have to look, but there's enough sight line there. You can see it.
3: Yeah.
9: But the thing about these circles is, the first one in the circle has right of way. Mm. So how do you know of you know, the three other locations that could be entering at the same time, who's got the right of way?
3: Who really?
9: I can't believe that it's easier to turn without knowing what somebody else is going to do, because you're not using turn signals anymore.
3: Yeah, good point.
9: It's not that I know what you're going to do. It's, you know, you're going to jump in here, and at some point you're going to make another jump.
3: Yeah.
9: And if you go to the ones, the funniest ones to me are the ones up in the Midwest, Fargo, I think it's Fargo, several places like that. They have two lanes of circles. So you have an inner circle and an outer circle, and you may have multiple, entrances and exits with right turns and left turns and those kinds of things.
3: You could get stuck in that center. You could get stuck in that center ring, man, and never get out.
9: To see people that, people that haven't seen them before.
3: Yeah,
9: exactly. Spend all day.
3: Mm-hmm.
9: So anyway, great job, guys.
3: Thank you, Joe. Appreciate it, man. Thank you so much. I appreciate your call. And let me squeeze in Walter in South Austin this morning. Good morning, Walter. What's on your mind?
10: Last Thursday, I believe it was, it wasn't the afternoon show, but I believe it was your show that you had somebody on, and they talked about the fireside chat for veterans.
3: Yes, we were talking about Men's Health Month, which is this month. This month is Men's Health Month. It's a very important issue to talk about men's health. And this is the month to do it. We should make it a topic front and center. And we got a phone call from a gentleman that was part of an organization. What was it called? A fireside chat. And they met at some brew pub down in Dripping Springs.
10: Fox 12 on Monday nights. And I heard it on your show last Thursday. Mm-hmm. And I went last night. And I just wanted to share the experience.
3: Was it a lot of people?
10: It was outstanding. Not overpowering, meaning very welcoming, and it was just good. I ETS'd out of the Army. Mm-hmm. I'm a 2-tour combat veteran in 2015, and I was kind of like looking for just like a social group. It was more of like, to air up problems or grievances or have a meeting like. It was just a big social event.
3: That's great.
10: And it was a outstanding experience for a veteran. Like myself.
3: Yeah.
10: And I just wanted to share that. And I'm so glad that I learned about it on your show.
3: I'm glad you called back to let us know. It's Monday nights. And what's the name of the brew pub? What's it called? Foxtrot 12?
10: 12 Fox Brewery.
3: Yeah, they're in Dripping Springs.
10: In Dripping Springs, and it is in an outstanding venue also.
3: Yeah, that's great.
10: It was pretty empty because it's closed. It's closed on Monday. That's a private event.
3: Mm-hmm.
10: But it's an outstanding. They have band shows, picnic tables, all kind of outdoor bars. It's a very nice venue.
3: Very cool. And a great group of guys. Hey, listen, iron sharpens iron, Walter. I'm glad you went. I'm glad you called in. And maybe some other folks will show up out there as well on Monday nights. Yes. Thank you, man. I appreciate that, Walter. I appreciate you checking in and letting us know that you went.
11: Great story.
3: What a great location, a great thing to do.
11: Mm-hmm.
3: Men getting together. First responders, veterans of war, they get together on Monday nights. I think it's 7 is when they get together. And kind of hang out, tell stories,
11: and that's very much needed. I mean, guys often don't really get that sort of social support.
3: Yeah,
11: and sometimes they need it. Sounds like they're offering down there at 12 Fox Beer Company, which, by the way, I think 12 Foxtrot is the Army designation for a combat engineer, if I'm not mistaken.
3: Am I right about it? Is that right?
11: I think so.
3: That sounds about right. I knew it sounded something military esque for sure.
11: Very cool.
3: Listen, it is 8:54. You could join us at 512-836-0590 here on the Todd and Oz Show. Listen, the Austin Animal Advisory Commission, they think you're not all that smart. They think that you could easily be duped. And they got a real problem at the Town Lake Animal Shelter and all of the city's animal shelters. They got a real problem with too many pit bulls that nobody wants. People don't want to show up and adopt a pit bull. Yes, some do, but not enough. They're busting at the seams. Just about every cage is some sort of pit bull. But they want to make some changes. In fact, the Austin Advisory Commission, the Animal Advisory Commission, has approved a recommendation to the council
12: to stop labeling pit bulls as pit bulls. Instead, just call them mixed breed. Yeah.
11: So just change the name. That'll make the problem go away.
12: That'll make the problem go away.
11: Okay. Yeah, that's not opening them up for any liability, is it?
12: They think you're dumb. What an insult that is. We can see the dog in the cage. We can see it's a pit bull.
11: Pay no attention to observable reality.
12: It is 8:55 here at KLBJ.
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12: The Austin School District is moving ahead with a plan to consolidate some schools to address a budget deficit. The district blames its budget gap on a declining enrollment. 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
27: Decision day for Democrats in Maine. I'm Chris Foster, Fox News. There are primaries in four states today. And Graham Plantner, oyster farmer, Marine veteran, and first-time candidate, is trying to win the Democrat Senate nomination in Maine to take on Republican Susan Collins in November. These primary voters in Portland are looking past allegations and controversy surrounding Plantner.
28: I don't know what's real and really what isn't real. So I want to give him a little, I do want to give him the benefit of the doubt.
29: He seems to have been very honest about his mistakes. He's owned up to them.
27: The former political director of Plantner's campaign writes in a Washington Post op-ed, he exhibits a pattern of dishonest behavior that's impossible to ignore. It's also primary day in Nebraska, Nevada, and South Carolina. President Trump at a tele-rally for South Carolina Senate Republican Lindsey Graham and candidate for governor Pamela Yvette predicts declaring total victory over Iran within 2 weeks. More on the president and Iran from Fox's Trey Yinks in Tel Aviv, Israel.
30: President Trump spoke after attending Game 3 of the NBA Finals between the Knicks and Spurs. He indicated that negotiations toward a deal are ongoing, and we could have a better idea of where things stand in the days ahead. The president also discussed his call with Israeli Prime Minister Benjamin Netanyahu after the exchange of fire over the weekend.
31: We had a very good conversation, and he was hit, and he hit back, and I can't blame him for that.
30: After President Trump called on Israel and Iran to stop shooting, both sides agreed. Since then, Israel has continued to operate against Iran-backed Hezbollah in Lebanon.
27: A U.S. Army helicopter crashed near the Strait of Hormuz. Both crew members are rescued. House Republicans are working to get $70 billion for immigration and border enforcement over the finish line today over Democrats' opposition. The Senate approved that funding last week after plans to add money for White House ballroom security were dropped, as was the creation of a $1.8 billion fund to the President Trump wanted to compensate people claiming to be victims of political prosecution. 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
12: Let me squeeze in. Roberts wants to weigh in on the law, the new bill that was approved by the House and the Senate. It's on the governor's desk for his approval. It would mandate that the Ten Commandments be placed in every public school classroom. And the ACLU is filing a lawsuit against the state to try to block this. Robert, good morning. What are you thinking about?
33: So I'm a Jewish American, and it turns my stomach to come to agree with the ACLU on anything. I mean, really, it makes me throw up in my mouth, frankly. But I have to come down on the side of that. I don't think that this is a proper thing to do, to be posting the Ten Commandments.
12: Why?
33: Well, because my belief system, and again, you know, I'm an Orthodox Jew, allows for the personal belief that any human being, regardless of their religion, can be a decent human being, regardless of what they believe or what they don't believe. In that regard, you know, I feel that some people could be offended because of their belief system. I'm 73 years old. I'm a product of New York City public schools. And when I left elementary school in 1964, we always had one day a week where there was a morning program, what they called assembly day, and everybody assembled in the auditorium and the principal gave a speech. It was always a non-denominational speech, but it always invoked either the name of God or he said the Lord or something like that. So we've kind of been through that. It didn't offend me as a child. And
12: I'm just curious, do you have a problem with the pride flags and the BLM flags and things like that in the classroom?
33: Yes.
12: Good,
33: yes,
12: good.
33: Totally.
12: I appreciate your consistency. You and I may disagree on the mandate for the Ten Commandments in the classrooms, but I do appreciate your consistency, and I appreciate your opinion. Thank you.
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27: A few Senate Republicans say they have questions about President Trump's now official choice as Attorney General before they approve the nomination.
3: President Trump has officially nominated Acting Attorney General Todd Blanche to lead the Justice Department on a permanent basis. Blanche has been serving as acting AG since April, when former Attorney General Pam Bondi resigned. Before his role in the Justice Department, Blanche represented President Trump in multiple investigations and trials between his two terms. Blanche has faced bipartisan criticism in recent weeks over a nearly $1.8 billion Justice Department anti-weaponization compensation fund.
27: Fox's Jared Halpern in D.C. China's president wraps up a two-day visit to North Korea.
6: The North Koreans pulled out all the stops for Xi Jinping. A marching band reception was followed up by an evening of concerts and acrobatics. Leader Kim Jong-un describing China's friendship as a top priority for his country. Chinese President Xi Jinping said the two nations share a common destiny. China is North Korea's largest trading partner, accounting for more than 90% of its international trade. But a growing alliance with Russia is putting Kim Jong-un in a stronger negotiating position with Beijing. Jonathan Savage, Fox News.
27: Iranian soccer fans who've bought World Cup tickets from their country's soccer federation will need new tickets if they want to go and can get into the U.S.
9: FIFA revoked its ticket allocation for fans of the Iranian team for its three scheduled matches in the United States, starting with its opener next Monday in Englewood, California versus New Zealand. This does not mean fans from Iran cannot attend the match. It's just that the Iranian Soccer Federation will not receive or get to distribute 8% of stadium capacity tickets, as the other 47 nations in this World Cup are entitled to. Initially, the Iranian team planned to train for the World Cup in Tucson, Arizona, but instead is practicing in Tijuana, Mexico. Iran has scheduled matches in Englewood as well against Belgium and one in Seattle.
27: That's Jared Max, and I'm Chris Foster, Fox News.
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8: 905 here on the Todd and Oz Show. Yeah, join us at 512-836-0590. They got a real problem at the Austin Animal Advisory Commission. You see, nobody wants to adopt a pit bull. And the shelter's full of pit bulls that nobody wants. And the only reason I could come to that conclusion is nobody's going down there to adopt them. Period.
11: A lot of them there.
8: There's a lot of them. They're busting at the seams. And so the Austin Animal Advisory Commission is recommending renaming those dogs and not saying they're pit bull.
11: Yeah. They say that studies show that shifting to a mixed breed designation instead of using pit bull, where lineage is unknown, is it kind of creates an undesirable nature of a dog. It promotes unfairness. If they change it to mixed breed, they're reducing bias. They're improving adoption outcomes for all dogs. But really, I mean,
8: really what they're doing is tricking people.
11: Yeah, I mean, you can call it whatever you want, but it's still a pit bull mix. Most of us can spot that. And I view pit bulls different than you. I mean, I don't think that most pit bulls are bad dogs. But I certainly am of the belief that if I'm going into an animal shelter and I see a pit bull mix, I'm probably not going to be, especially if I have kids, if I don't know anything about that dog's background, you know, how it was raised, where it came from, any of that, neglect, abuse, I'm probably not going to be interested in getting it because they can be unpredictable. And just because you change the name to mixed breed doesn't change that at all. So now you've got these people, maybe they don't know any better. They go and they adopt this mixed breed dog, because that's all it said. And next thing you know, you have a situation where it's attacking a kid or someone in the family. I mean, it's probably unlikely, but it's certainly possible. And changing the name, I think, opens them up for all kinds of problems here.
8: Yeah. Listen, we'd love to get your thoughts. Jump in at 512-836-0590. It doesn't make the situation safer by changing the names.
11: No. And they mention on their agenda item here that they want to implement this change as a way to reduce barriers to adoption. But if that reduction of a barrier to adoption comes at the expense of people getting hurt because they don't realize that they're adopting a pit bull mix.
8: It's you know what? It may be illegal. I mean, if you're going in there to buy a certain type of dog and you're told it's something else, you've been duped, you've been tricked, you've been deceived, you've been lied to. Right?
11: Well,
8: false advertising, if you will. Why would the Austin Animal Advisory Commission not want to be honest with the community? I thought they were looking out for us.
11: Well, they cite...
12: What they're doing is creating a more dangerous situation in your living room.
11: Yeah, but they cite other examples of places that do this. They mention places like the Orange County Animal Shelter, Memphis Animal Services, DeKalb County Animal. But they also mention Williamson County. They say they stopped using breed labels in 2017. Most dogs with Williams County Animal Services are currently listed on the website as simply mixed breed.
12: Thank God they post a picture with the dog because we know what it is when you see the picture.
11: Yeah.
12: Yeah.
11: Yeah. I think, I mean.
12: You can't trick everybody.
11: No, you're right. I think by and large, I'm going to go out on a limb and say the overwhelming number of dogs that are pit bulls or pit bull mixes are fine dogs, that they're not just simply there to eat babies and destroy families.
12: What percentage? Let's say there's 100 dogs at the animal shelter right now, and they're all some sort of pit bull. What's the percentage of them you think that are safe?
11: Of the pit bull mixes?
12: Yeah.
11: Oh, I'd say easily more than 90%.
12: 90%?
11: I firmly believe that most pit bulls are fine dogs. Most pit bull mixes are going to be fine. But the issue comes in that that's one of the breeds of dogs that if I'm going to adopt, I want to know about this dog's background.
12: It's very unpredictable.
11: And you might not, yeah, you might end up in a situation like, you know, you've told the story about one of your family members.
12: You never know what may trigger an incident.
11: Sure.
12: And why would you, as a young husband, a young father, you got a brand new family, why would you want to elevate the risk of real tragedy in your living room? Why would you want to elevate the risk of real tragedy in your living room? What a horrible thing to think about. What a horrible thing to live with for the rest of your life.
11: Sure. But you run the risk of it. You know, anytime you got a large dog with bite strength, there is that risk.
12: Sure.
11: Pit bull or otherwise.
12: Sure. Liam, checking in from Kyle this morning on the Todd and Oz Show. Good morning.
0: Morning, sir. How are you?
12: Great. What's on your mind?
0: My wife and I have always been real leery of pit bulls, you know, all the kind of the talks and broad brushing that people have given them in the media and attention. So we were looking at adopting one. Well, my son, he adopted one at a California. He adopted a dog, and it was a pit bull, and we went to visit him, and the dog just made us laugh the whole time we were there. It was so funny, friendly animal, very wonderful. So when we got back, we looked into it because we had just lost one of our dogs not long before it. And so we went to San Marcos Animal Shelter, which is a kill shelter, actually. But we found one. It was 3 years old. They picked it up as a stray in San Marcos, no chip, no tag. But they said they had it for 6 months, and they said it's been wonderful. So we adopted our dog, it's been one of the, we've had cornbread now for about, 2.5 years now, not quite 3 years. And it's been the best dog I've ever owned. I've owned a lot of breeds, a lot of different dogs, but this is the most loving, sweet dog I've ever had. And everywhere we go, it has fun with kids and other animals and other dogs, and we just have a good time. And the shelter tried to tell me that a lot of it is how you treat them and what they're exposed to. And you're correct, Todd. If the dog was abused, you're probably right. You don't know what you're going into, and it could have a PTSD moment, maybe. I don't know. But I also believe that if just giving the dog a fair playing field, if it's treated well, treated right, the dog is just absolutely wonderful.
12: Yeah, I hear you. You're not alone in repeating those kinds of stories. You know, that's repeated many, many, many times. But you yourself even said you don't know that dog's past. If you get it at an animal shelter, you don't know what it's been exposed to before it showed up at the shelter. It's a little bit of a risky maneuver. You know, it's kind of risky.
0: It is. But what we did is we just made sure that we took some caution, of course, because it is a powerful dog. But, you know, we were careful. We give it a lot of love and a lot of attention. And the dog, I think, just realizes that these guys are here to care for me and love for me, and they treat me so good, and they give it a lot of love and attention. And it just makes a huge difference in the dog. So,
12: Liam, let me ask you this, and I know this is kind of a dark way to think, but if that dog that you adopted attacks someone and hurts a child, are you willing to put that dog down?
0: Yes, sir. If that dog attacks a child or hurts somebody, you know, attacks them and tries to hurt them and kill them or something like that, yes, I'll do what I have to do to protect everyone, not only anybody else, but ourselves.
12: Mm. Absolutely. Liam, thanks for checking in, man. It is 9:13. 512-836-0590.
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1: 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Mom and her attorney are winding up. They're down there in the built bullpen getting heated up. And they're coming in, and they're going to be throwing fastballs at Burger King looking for money. Are they entitled to money? Angela is with us. Good afternoon, Angela. How you doing?
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12: It is 9:17. Yeah, you could join us at 512-836-0590. The Southern Poverty Law Center, where they're set to be, held to task today during a special hearing by the House Judiciary Committee after being accused by the Trump administration of paying extremist groups and defrauding donors. Well, the DOJ recently has been indicted, the SPLC, on accusations the organization paid more than $3 million to radical racist organizations between 2014 and 2023, specifically that event there in Charlottesville. Remember the tiki torches?
11: Sure do.
12: Those are all paid agitators by the Southern Poverty Law Center. Let's get the story from newsman Chad Pergram.
20: The Southern Poverty Law Center tells its side of the story. At the hearing today, the DOJ indicted the center on charges of defrauding its donors. The organization used donor money to pay informants and infiltrate hate groups.
21: I think the DOJ is going to lose in court. This is going to show that the SPLC paid informants to go try to take down these hate groups. Right? Informants don't work for free.
20: The SPLC's acting director, Brian Fair, testifies at the hearing today. It's titled Manufacturing Hate. Republicans question the group's so-called hate map and the payouts used for KKK robes and materials to burn crosses. Republicans say the SPLC targets conservative and religious groups which are aligned with the GOP.
22: This is an organization that has targeted every conservative group they can find, conservative viewpoints. This is somebody who's targeted Moms for Liberty, Turning Point. And the purpose of doing that was to basically stifle their ability to get the conservative message out.
20: Democrats accuse Republicans of focusing on the SPLC because it's a political adversary.
2: think this Justice Department has weaponized the criminal justice system to go after people they perceive to be adversaries and try to intimidate Democrats. We're not going to be intimidated. That's the bottom line.
20: Now, Republicans say the center went after the Family Research Council and Turning Point USA to stifle conservative groups and block them from getting their message out.
12: There you go. That's newsman Chad Pergram reporting. And the allegations are that the Southern Poverty Law Center paid some of the top brass at the Ku Klux Klan to do racist things to keep it going.
11: Well,
12: that's the allegation.
11: You know, when you are, when your entire existence depends on hate groups and racism and that sort of stuff existing, then of course you need to make sure that you're able to have a cause to continue to fight for. You go outside, you interact with the average person out there, no matter what they look like, what their demographic background is. You're not running into, you know, a bunch of people screaming racist things and the sort of hate that they are trying to keep alive. Really, I don't think exists in the mainstream. It really doesn't. Not the way the media tells you. Not the way that race hustlers are
12: talking to
11: your friends,
12: talk to your coworkers.
11: Right.
12: Look around. Yeah.
11: And you know, I come from a part of Gen X where we didn't talk to each other the way that people talk to each other nowadays.
12: Because we figured it out.
11: Yeah. You know, the judgments that fly nowadays in this ever present quest for racial justice. It was not a thing, and nowadays. There's this narrative that if you're not an anti-racist, you're a racist.
12: Right.
11: It's not enough to just treat every man and woman equally. You actually have to join
12: You got to be more than just not a racist.
11: Yeah, you got to be joining in their protest and carrying their hammer and sickle flags, or you're some sort of...
12: And this
11: groups like the Southern Poverty Law Center, they helped keep that narrative alive.
12: And a lot of that narrative was unfolding just as Joe Biden was talking about white supremacy rising in America. That's the greatest threat. Mm-hmm. Remember that speech he had with all that red imagery and behind him that looked so weird and scary? It was all part of an effort to spread a tone that white supremacy is building, racism is building. And the reality is... the Democrats and Joe Biden were perpetuating it, and the Southern Poverty Law Center was buying the robes and burning the crosses on purpose.
11: That's right. That's right. So a lot of this was manufactured outrage, manufactured hate groups, manufactured racism, all to further a left-wing agenda. And it's really been extremely damaging to the entire country. It's further divides, among strangers, among friends, among family members, all over this perception of white supremacy, which is it's just not a thing. It's just not.
12: It is 9:22. Listen, as the light rail project Connect moves forward, there's a number of local businesses that are learning the hard way that they may have to relocate or shut down for good. Among them is 1972 Women's Sports Club. It actually opened a year ago. That's just their name. Co-owner Deborah Hallam, she tells KVU that they're now facing displacement after getting a letter from the Austin Transit Partnership.
4: They are taking the building for eminent domain, and we understand it's because of the light rail project, and they're going to extend Dean Keaton to the street behind us. So our building is the one that they're taking and being at risk.
12: Now, she says they signed a 4-year lease, even though the new displacement was coming and it was possible. They didn't think it was going to happen this fast.
4: We have to move forward. We can't live in the what if or why. And we have to just accept that, you know what? We knew that, people had conversations with us. We knew that they thought we could get more time. That hasn't happened. We have to just move forward.
12: In the meantime, the Austin Transit Partnership says the project is progressing through major milestones, including the release of its final environmental impact statement, which is critical in securing the billions in federal dollars. Those federal dollars are not guaranteed at all. Construction is set to begin soon. The report estimates the project will require about 85 acres of land and displace 70-plus businesses. Now, the ATP Senior Vice President for Real Estate, Alex Gale, says they're still trying to acquire all that land.
5: Right now, our board has authorized us to move forward with 18 parcels at this point. But we anticipate future batches or future groups be approved by our board.
12: Yeah, construction of the light rail plan is on pace to begin sometime next year.
11: I it's 70-something too many businesses that are going to be displaced because of this boondoggle, if you ask me. No business should be displaced because of this. I mean, what we're getting is not what voters were conned into approving 5 years ago, 6 years ago. And even back then, there was an extreme underestimation of the cost for everything. You had voters going to the polls to approve something that wasn't even designed before it was actually put to vote. It was just this concept. People, you know, some planners had this vision. Yeah, we're going to do this. We're going to do that. We're going to give you a subway tunnel. Somehow we're going to plow through the earth, which is always a monumental task in this part of Texas.
3: Yeah.
11: Voters bought into it. And it was almost, what, 28 miles of rail? Now they get less than 10. The cost is significantly more. And at what point in time, when you're being told we're going to be doing all of this, you're going to get a fraction of what you voted for, it's going to cost you more, at what point in time is that finally deemed wrong and illegal? I know that there are a couple of lawsuits right now. There's, I think, a group of property owners that are suing because mm-hmm. they're just saying that this is not what we voted for. And then you've got the big one that I think is trying to cut the head off the snake with the Austin Transit Partnership, saying that your method of funding is not legal here with these property taxes.
3: That's right.
11: And
12: that's the Judge Bill Elshar case.
11: Right.
12: Yeah.
11: Right. So I think it's a shame, even if you've got a business that's only been there for a year, or you got a business that's been there for 50 years, no business should be displaced by this transit line that is not what anybody asked for and is certainly not what the city needs now.
12: What are they going to do when they don't get federal dollars? What are they going to do? What's Kirk Watson going to do? What's the Austin Transit Partnership going to do if they don't get the billions in federal dollars to make Project Connect a reality? Another big bond package, yeah. Another tax increase.
11: Well, I think those would be the only
12: extend
11: options.
12: Extend it out,
11: right?
12: Wait even longer, that sort of thing.
11: Mm-hmm. God willing, they don't get that federal funding.
12: It is 9:26. Yeah, jump in here at 512-836-0590. It's sad to see a business fade away, even if it's a relatively new one.
11: Yeah, I mean, I think that's one of the going to be some of the big casualties of Project Connect will be the businesses.
12: That's right. All right, 512-836-0590 here on the Todd and Oz Show. Yeah, we'll get to your phone calls straight ahead. 512-836-0590.
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12: Fox News, I'm CJ Papatia. Service members recovering after their helicopter goes down near the Strait of Hormuz, and they were rescued.
17: CENTCOM spokesman Captain Tim Hawkins confirmed to Fox News that the U.S. crew members were rescued by an unmanned surface vehicle, a sea drone. This was an operational first for the U.S. military, Hawkins told Fox News. Now, it's not clear if the gunship went down due to enemy fire or a mechanical issue.
12: Fox's Trey Yinks in Tel Aviv, a 6.1 magnitude earthquake striking Cuba, and it jolts people in the States.
27: Felt all over Florida, including people in Tampa who were 400 miles away. The strongest quake to strike within the waters of the Gulf since 1959.
12: Madison Allworth of Fox Business Network, primary day in South Carolina, Nevada, North Dakota, and Maine. 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

0: 780-590. One texter is asking the question. Let me get there. Yeah, one texter has a question. Todd, why do you continue to talk about pit bulls when you're so biased? Your family obviously suffered a traumatic experience, but not only pit bulls attack. Any dog can attack anytime, no matter the breed. Humans need to be take accountability for their actions as well. You don't even try to hide your hatred for them. Well, that is true. I don't hide my hatred towards pit bulls. I think they should be banned from the United States of America. Well, the texter is right. Other dogs do bite. A chihuahua bites. There's a chihuahua probably biting somebody right this very minute. But I think we all can agree that the biting capacity is a whole lot different comparing a chihuahua and a pit bull, right?
1: Right. Well, of course.
0: Right. We can,
1: you know, one bigger mouth.
0: We can agree on that. And the reason we're talking about it today, texter, is because there is new information at the Austin Animal Advisory Commission wants to stop calling those dogs pit bulls because nobody wants to adopt a pit bull. That's why your animal shelter is full of pit bulls. They want to start calling them mixed breed unless they have a DNA test or proven documentation that it is a full-bred pit bull.
1: Mm. Yeah. Well, you know, listen, I share a different perspective on pit bulls than you do, but I do see that this could be a problem at the animal shelter by not giving people a heads up that you potentially could be bringing home a pit bull.
0: Typically, being a victim does not exclude you from having an opinion about an issue. Typically, that's kind of considered an expert on the issue.
1: Yeah.
0: Right, Texter?
1: Sure.
0: Right?
1: But, you know, I've known a lot of pit bulls. Very few have I known that were, you know, problem dogs. But, again, no matter how I personally feel about pit bulls, if I don't know, you know, a dog like that or a Rottweiler or a German Shepherd, for that matter, if I don't know their background, I'm probably going to avoid adopting them at the shelter.
0: That's right.
1: I think most people could probably spot with their eyes.
0: Sure.
1: You know, this dog looks like it's got some pit bull in it. But
0: yeah.
1: To simply just change the name doesn't change anything other than the name.
0: Yeah. There's a difference of opinion on this show, on this very topic. That's all.
1: Of course.
0: That's all it is. And I appreciate you texting, and I appreciate you trying to silence me, but your efforts have failed.
1: I mean, like, you know,
0: Let me ask you this. And maybe this is not necessarily for you, but feel free to answer it. Would you recommend that somebody go to the Town Lake Animal Shelter and adopt a unpredictable pit bull?
1: Unpredictable? No. But I mean, you know, if this is a dog that you know the history of, you know the background, maybe it was surrendered because, you know, somebody in the family died, they couldn't take care of it anymore, something like that. Yeah, absolutely, I would recommend it.
0: Well, that's all of the dogs at the animal shelter. They're unpredictable because we don't know their past, right? It's unpredictable how they might behave in certain situations.
1: Well, one can make that argument about any dog. But, I mean, you know, if you're just talking about a pit bull mix or a pit bull that was found running across Manor Road and then brought into the shelter, now I'm probably going to avoid that one. But, you know, if you can trace back to me that this dog grew up from a puppy, lived in a nice home, just, you know, the owner's passed away or something like that. You know, that to
0: why
1: me
0: would
1: is,
0: that dog end up at the animal shelter?
1: Well, maybe
0: if it's a wonderful animal, why would it end up there?
1: Because maybe there's nobody else in the family to take it, something like that.
0: That is possible.
1: But, you know, you've got an English Mastiff, Rottweilers, German Shepherds for that matter. I mean, all of those dogs have higher bite, you know, pounds per square inch bite force than a pit bull. So, you know, it is a salient argument to say that there are plenty of dogs out there that could do more damage, you know, in terms of bites. But I completely understand where you're coming from. And anybody else, for that matter, pit bulls can be unpredictable. So I'm not saying you're wrong. I'm just saying that I don't have the same sort of hang up about them as you or others do.
0: That's okay. I'm just pulling in history, just my own personal
1: sure.
0: life experience with my daughter. And every single dog attack story in my 40-plus years of delivering the news has been a pit bull that has attacked someone. We have Lillian's Law as a result of that.
1: They make the news.
0: Yeah, they should be banned in the United States of America. There's a reason why apartment communities don't allow you to have them. They don't want a lawsuit because they're unpredictable and very dangerous.
1: Mm. They can be.
0: It's 9:36. That's why we talk about it, Texter, because it's in the news this morning as the Austin Animal Advisory Commission is making a recommendation to the city council to stop calling them pit bulls. It gives them a bad reputation.
1: And let
0: them earn that bad reputation on their own in your living room.
1: Their intention here, as they say in the resolution from the commission, is that they want to reduce barriers to adoption, support equitable access to pet ownership, and improve overall outcomes for dogs in the care of the Austin Animal Center. But again, changing the name of a dog. I would feel the same if you're talking about a German Shepherd, if you're talking about a, you know, any dog like that, and you just want to change the name and then, you know, try to convince me, well, this could be a mix of a bunch of other dogs. Mm-hmm. That doesn't change it, and I certainly don't think it helps anything. It probably opens the animal shelter up to some liability, but they say Williamson County has been doing it since 2017. Most dogs listed on their website is mixed breed. They mention Orange County, Memphis Animal Services, DeKalb County, Fairfax County Animal Shelter, Rochester, all these different animal shelters they mentioned in there as having already done this,
0: yeah,
1: claiming that they've had success with it. I don't agree with it personally. I think that you should probably know.
0: Now, on a side note, animal cruelty cases in Austin, Texas have climbed 27% just over the past few years.
1: That is not good.
0: That is not good at all. Mm-mm. I kind of think we should ban the homeless people from having a pit bull.
1: From having a pit bull or just dogs in general?
0: Pit bull primarily, but it is kind of cruel to see them out there with dogs sometimes, you know, how they're cared for.
1: Yeah.
0: Tied to a light post, mm-hmm, in the middle of the hot day. Just doesn't, it's not a good look. It's only a crime if you do it.
1: Then again, I could completely understand that if I'm just out there on the streets, you know, I got some kind of companionship, maybe a little bit of protection as well. But yeah, a pit bull and a homeless guy could be a bad arrest.
0: Are they having them for protection? Even the homeless community admits that it's not safe to be living on the streets. How about that?
1: Yeah, I think a lot of them probably.
0: Another reason why we should enforce the camping ban, right?
1: Reason number 234,000.
0: Let me squeeze in Tommy, checking in on the Todd and Oz show. Tommy wants to talk about Project Connect and light rail. Hey, Tommy, you there? Oh, Tommy.
1: We lost Tommy?
0: Yeah, Tommy got cut off there.
1: He went through that light rail tunnel.
0: I think he did. I think that's what it was.
1: They weren't going to finish building for us.
0: Call back, Tommy. We'd love to hear from you at 512-836-0590 here on the Todd and Oz Show. Listen, the new world screwworm, it's back. And in fact, there's 4 cases now confirmed here in the state of Texas. U.S. Ag Secretary Brooke Rollins made a stop in the Kerrville area yesterday, along with Governor Greg Abbott, to address the issue.
2: So far, we have positive tests in Gillespie and LaSalle counties and multiple cases in Zavala. The dog that tested positive was actually from Lee County, New Mexico, and brought to an Andrews County, Texas vet. Ag Secretary Brooke Rollins calls this a serious threat to livestock and wildlife.
3: Every model showed that the New World Screwworm would be here in Texas by early last summer. So we bought ourselves an additional year to prepare for this moment.
2: Governor Abbott has a message for all Texans.
4: Check your animals daily. Check for any wounds, even small wounds like tick bites on navels or newborns or other openings.
2: Abbott stressed that this is a highly treatable condition if caught early and to report all cases to the Texas Animal Health Commission. In Austin.

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1: It's a breather, yeah, yeah. If it's not, if it's not your transportation department, it's your school district, it's your county. There's a lot of people sticking their hands in your back pocket, right?
2: Exactly. And the thing is that once we do kind of get ahead of the curve, then I think that we could probably learn how to be a little bit more discretionary in how we're spending and not just take these crazy, project zone without basically making sure we completely understand where the money's going to go, when it's going to go, who's going to get it, and, you know, do that complete analysis up front. And for all practical purposes, basically an investigation almost in some cases, because, you know, I don't want someone ripping us off anymore, man.
1: Yeah, listen,
2: I'm kind of
1: you.
2: Ready
1: yeah.
2: for, and I don't want a politician or a board member of some place, getting his pockets lined with cash because the taxpayers agreed to some project and he's basically going to generate. He's got a brother-in-law going to do it for us or something, you know?
1: Yeah,
2: I just would really like to
1: you can feel
2: ask
1: it.
2: That.
1: You can feel the pressure.
2: And Austin start thinking like that.
1: Yeah. Yeah. Well, listen, Tommy, you're bringing some common sense. I can hear it in your voice. You feel the pressure of the governments on multiple levels just continuing to take money out of your paycheck. I hear you, man. You want a break. You're not alone in that front. Heck, we all want to open Christmas presents the day before Christmas.
3: Sure.
1: Heck, yeah, we do.
3: Sure, why not?
1: Let me squeeze in Carol. Carol's in South Austin. Hey, Carol.
4: Hello.
1: Yeah, good morning.
4: Thanks for taking my call.
1: Yes, ma'am.
4: I thought a little bit what people have to say about pit bulls, and I know a little bit about it. In the 80s, I got a red one, just like the movie Flashdance. Its ears were clipped, and its tail was bobbed. Got it from the shelter. And the dog was, like, so sweet all the time, but I was in an apartment. I rehomed that dog, unfortunately, to a rural piece of property next to a chicken farm. And that dog, unfortunately, got out and killed, I heard later, because I knew the person I gave it to, killed several chickens, and the sheriff's department came out and had to shoot the dog. So on pit bulls, any dog actually can be vicious. I think it's more on training. I just adopted a Boston Terrier mix. I thought it was purebred from a shelter, and they had very little information on its background, and it turned out to be like a grown-up puppy. It could climb on the counters. It had no manners. And I've had to spend a lot of my own money and taking it. I'm not going to say the name, but one of the local places that sells pet food, they have trainers. They have doggy daycare. They even have hotels.
1: Mm-hmm.
4: And I have spent a lot of money training that dog, and now that dog doesn't nip anymore, listens and behaves. I don't see how these homeless people are getting these dogs. You need to be able to really check them out. And any dog, any breed, even a bulldog, a Boston Terrier has a very strong bite. But it's not just that. It's a matter of who knows, like the other, I don't remember your other gentleman's name, but who knows what they've been through. Now, I know the shelters try and check them out and see if they're going to be vicious, but I think they're just so desperate to get them in homes. They're not checking out. The guy who gave me this Boston Terrier, he made sure I had a home, I had a fence, I had a dog door.
1: You got to have all those things. You got to have those things. There's no doubts, especially, a big dog like that. It is 9:44 here at KLBJ.
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1: Hey, let me squeeze in Lou, checking in from the Mopac area this morning.
8: Man, you know what it is, man. Just another day, another hustle, man.
1: Yep.
8: I want to speak on that homeless. Man, the city's not doing nothing about it. I started out having 5 homeless encampment properties to clean out. I was hired to do. I'm at 12 right now. All these individuals that I meet in these homeless encampments, they're ducked in these camps that people from Wisconsin, North Carolina, New York, these people are coming out from the woodwork, man.
1: Wow.
8: So I have no clue what the city council is talking about, if there's a change in decreasing homelessness, there's no change whatsoever.
1: Well, Lou, there's no interest in solving the crisis because that means they wouldn't be needed anymore, right? I mean,
8: exactly. Yeah. That's job security for them, and that's it. That's all it is for
1: but
8: them.
1: You're out there with your gloves and boots, and you're out there actually helping clean up some of these areas. And what a task that is. That's a big job. Mm-hmm. Dangerous job, too, right, Lou? Is it dangerous?
8: Oh, man. All the drug stuff that we see, we get chased with machetes, we get, I mean, all sorts of stuff. I'm in close connection with APD and with about 3 co-compliance officers that email me, text me throughout weekly, throughout all these properties. I clean one up on Monday. That same one on Monday will be trashed up again on Tuesday because I know, because co-compliance notifies me and they give me 7 days to go out there and clean it all up. And these individuals, it's just same rotating cycle, same people I see.
0: Yeah. You ever deal with anybody's like aggressive dogs out there? Do people have aggressive dogs back in those camps?
8: Oh, those animals that are back there, I don't even know their dogs. I don't know what kind of dogs they are. They're some kind of
1: vicious
8: homemade dogs, but the dead animals that we have to pick up, I mean, there's so much stuff, man. I'll tell you right now, Todd, man, I've been born and raised in Austin. I spoke on before. This city is not Austin no more, man.
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1: It is 9:49 here on the Todd and Oz Show. Yeah, jump in at 512-836-0590. Listen, some changes could be coming to the state's one of the state's most sacred sites. Dozens of environmental laws have been waived in order to speed up the construction of a border barrier and roads through the Big Bend National Park and the Big Bend Ranch State Park. Now, I thought they kind of steered away from building a wall down there through the state park. Lake and Jordal is at the Center for Biological Diversity and says that it's universally opposed to living in that area.
10: For the first time in American history, the government has cast aside dozens of environmental protections within a national park.
1: He says there's no need for a border wall in the Big Bend Park because the landscape already makes it nearly impossible to cross.
10: Park has 1,500 foot high cliffs. It's impossible to cross the border through the national park.
1: Yeah. Now, well, construction is set to begin in a few weeks.
0: Yeah, I thought that this was kind of had been derailed, this plan as well, but looks like from what I'm seeing here, construction there in the Big Bend area is set to start within weeks. Shipments of what appear to be steel bollards have been arriving in the region already.
1: Well, that's in the water right there. That's in the water, right?
0: No. This is actually on land here. I'm seeing here south of Van Horn, actually, right now, where some of this is popping up. And Customs Border Protection still pursuing, I guess, a 175-mile-long, 30-foot border wall stretching from Hudspeth County through Jeff Davis and Presidio counties. And so that would be stretching to the western edge of Big Bend Ranch State Park. And I'm not the biggest of environmentalists out there. I certainly am an advocate of the border wall. But, this could... I mean, if it's not necessary there,
1: well, let's,
0: if the landscape genuinely makes it where they can't cross illegally, I don't. Maybe we should think about not putting the wall up there.
1: Well, they're not putting the 30-foot steel border wall. That has been canceled in the Big Bend National Park following widespread bipartisan backlash and from local environmentalists and Texas landowners. They are doing a smart wall, though, with technology and that sort of thing. Yeah, the Big Bend National Park will not feature a physical wall. The Department of Homeland Security awarded $1.7 billion for the Big Bend 4 segment inside the park. This funding will be used to construct a high-tech smart wall system, which includes an array of automatic surveillance towers, hidden ground sensors, and a maze of cameras, to keep an eye on things. Not actually the steel wall that they feared would be there, in months past.
0: Well, so, some of the, I'm reading here, this is an article out of Marfa, and they're still talking about county leaders around there, making claims about stuff there in Hudspeth County. So a video on social media of steel bollards stacked next to a smaller border wall segment near Fort Quitman.
1: They are building a border patrol road there, though, so that troopers can drive along that area.
0: I mean, I definitely think that you're along the border there, so it doesn't hurt to patrol it to make sure that just in case. But it sounds like it's a pretty tough region to traverse. So if you're just illegally hopping the border, most people, it sounds like, are probably going to look for an easier place to get across than Big Bend.
1: Yeah, that's a big wall to climb.
0: Yeah.
1: Big rock cliffs.
0: But, ultimately at the end of the day, if this kind of thing is what it takes to protect our border, because God knows when we get a Democrat administration in the White House, they're not going to.
1: No.
0: Maybe it's going to be necessary.
1: It's good points. Mm-hmm. Nobody wants to see a big, massive 30-foot steel wall going through a national park. We don't need that.
0: No. So
1: that's not a good look.
0: Nope, not at all. This was kind of been a unifying issue here. A lot of people that are pro wall and anti wall who have kind of come together and saying, "Hey, no, let's rethink this."
1: Oh yeah.
0: So find some unity once in a while.
1: Listen, the House Judiciary Committee having a second hearing today about charges against the Southern Poverty Law Center, alleging the organization fraudulently used donations to pay hate group leaders inside. Yeah, the chairman of Representative Jim Jordan, he criticizes the Biden administration on this front.
3: The Deputy Attorney General, Lisa Monaco, quarterly met with SPLC. They would give SPLC any information they had, the Justice Department, the FBI had. They'd give it to them first.
1: Yeah, first.
3: This SPLC employee, who was supposed to be dismantling hate groups with the Intelligence Project, was dating the field source that they were paying. And in fact, they had a joint bank account.
1: How about that? That's convenient. Yeah, the SPLC has denied the allegations. They've asked a judge to dismiss the case, calling it part of the Trump administration's retribution campaign against those he sees as enemies. Supporters of the SPLC say no donors to the organization have filed a complaint. Mm. Because they'd be embarrassed that they were funding racism.
0: Yeah,
1: that'd be very embarrassing for Target and Apple.
0: It would not look good, that's for sure.
1: You want to tell folks how to find you?
0: Patrick at 590KLBJ.com.
1: You can email me, Todd, at 590KLBJ.com. Stay close. We got Brian Kilmeade straight ahead at 10, followed by Clay and Buck coming up at 11. And then later this afternoon, 2 o'clock, you got Mark Caesar, Melinda Brandt, and what's his name? Edward Clements. Did I get that right, Nolan?
0: Is he new or something? Never heard of this guy.
1: Well, he's from the Brownwood Columbia School of Broadcasting.
0: Is he like
1: he didn't graduate at the top of his class, but
0: Mid-pack?
1: Kind of mid-pack.
0: Okay.
1: Yeah,
0: right.
1: Mid-pack.
0: All right. Well, we'll see what this kid's got.
1: Don't look in his eyes, man. Don't stare at him.
0: Oh, you've met him already?
1: Yeah, don't look at him. Okay. 9:55,
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4: Mark and Melinda.
19: Laura is in Lockhart. We're sorry to hear that you lost your job in the fall of 25, and so you contacted and did some checking on Obamacare. Pick it up from there, please.
20: They were telling me that my premium every month was going to be $650.
19: Wow. And was that with or without subsidies from the taxpayers?
20: I called them before the subsidies expired, and then it was like $500 a month, and then I talked to them again before deadline ended, and it had gone up to $650.
19: And they have different options like gold, mm-hmm. silver, etc. Do you recall which one they were quoting there?
20: Because I do have a disability, and so I had to see a specific doctor. They said that even looking at the bronze plan, it was the cheapest that they could find was $650 a month. And I'm like, I don't have a job. My husband works, but he doesn't make enough to pay that. And unfortunately, we got married after he retired, so I couldn't be put on his insurance.
21: Well, and were they taking in his income as they were evaluating trying to cover you?
20: Yep, because we live in the same household. And it's the exact same thing with Medicaid, except they were going on saying that I don't qualify for Medicaid because I don't have children. So because we made a choice not to have children, we're being punished.
19: What are you going to do, Laura?
20: I wish I knew. I filed for Social Security disability, but that takes anywhere from 300 to 356 days to get approved.
21: See, that's my issue with this whole government getting involved in healthcare here. You would think a situation like yours would be ideal for getting the short-term coverage until perhaps you're able to find a job or find a plan on your own. And yet, they have made it just impossible
20: so
21: for you.
20: Difficult.
4: Afternoons 4 to 6 on News Radio KLBJ. Mark and Melinda.
19: Laura is in Lockhart. We're sorry to hear that you lost your job in the fall of 25, and so you contacted and did some checking on Obamacare. Pick it up from there, please.
20: They were telling me that my premium every month was going to be $650.
19: And was that with or without subsidies from the taxpayers?
20: I called them before the subsidies expired, and then it was like $500 a month, and then I talked to them again before deadline ended, and it had gone up to $650.
19: And they have different options like gold, mm-hmm. silver, etc. Do you recall which one they were quoting there?
20: Because I do have a disability, and so I had to see a specific doctor. They said that even looking at the bronze plan, it was the cheapest that they could find was $650 a month. And I'm like, I don't have a job. My husband works, but he doesn't make enough to pay that. And unfortunately, we got married after he retired, so I couldn't be put on his insurance.
21: Well, and were they taking in his income as they were evaluating trying to cover you?
20: Yep, because we live in the same household. And it's the exact same thing with Medicaid, except they were going on saying that I don't qualify for Medicaid because I don't have children. So because we made a choice not to have children, we're being punished.
19: What are you going to do, Laura?
20: I wish I knew. I filed for Social Security disability, but that takes anywhere from 300 to 356 days to get approved.
21: See, that's my issue with this whole government getting involved in healthcare here. You would think a situation like yours would be ideal for getting the short-term coverage until perhaps you're able to find a job or find a plan on your own. And yet, they have made it just impossible
20: so
21: for you.
20: Difficult.
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22: A deal in 2 or 3 days. I'm Chris Foster, Fox News. President Trump says again the conflict with Iran is close to over. Fox's Jared Halpern at the White House.
23: The president says negotiators are in the final throes of what will be a very good deal with Iran.
24: And the strait will open up right away. It'll open up immediately upon signing, which could be in 2 or 3 days.
23: Iran's closure of the Strait of Hormuz has rattled the global energy market. President Trump says the U.S. could resume a bombing campaign, but warns that would mean the strait is closed for months.
24: If we do the bombing, you know, a lot of people are going to be killed. Who wants to do that? I don't.
23: President Trump says Iran must also abandon its nuclear program and hand over its stockpile of highly enriched uranium.
22: And the president tells a group of South Carolina Republicans during a campaign telerally last night he predicts total victory will be declared over Iran within 2 weeks. It's primary day in South Carolina, also Maine, Nevada, and Nebraska. There are Senate and governor's races in Maine and South Carolina, and a governor's race in Nevada. There are primaries for all 16 House seats across those four states. An unmanned drone boat was used to rescue two soldiers after a helicopter crash off the coast of Oman near the Strait of Hormuz.
25: This was an operational first for the U.S. military. Now, it's not clear if the gunship went down due to enemy fire or a mechanical issue. CENTCOM released a statement saying, in part, the soldiers were safely rescued within approximately 2 hours and are in stable condition. The cause of the incident is under investigation.
22: Fox's Trey Yingst in Tel Aviv, Israel. NASA this hour announced the crew and the plan for the Artemis 3 mission scheduled for next year.
26: They are planning to launch to low Earth orbit. They'll test the Orion spacecraft's ability to rendezvous and dock with commercial lunar landing systems that are needed to land on the moon in future missions. If ready, they'll test with systems from SpaceX and or Blue Origin.
22: Fox Weather's Brandi Campbell at Johnson Space Center in Texas. America's listening to Fox News. A week after the primary election, the Los Angeles mayor general election race is set. It'll be two Democrats with the top Republican shutout.
27: Yesterday's ballot dumps pushed progressive councilwoman Nithya Raman ahead of Spencer Pratt by about 22,000 votes. So far, Pratt has not publicly responded. The AP projects there's just not enough votes left for Pratt. Raman will beat him and advance to a runoff with Mayor Karen Bass.
22: Fox's Matt Finn in City of Industry, California. There's an emergency response after a flesh-eating screwworm spreads beyond the Texas border.
28: There are now 5 confirmed cases of New World screwworm, 3 calves and a goat in Texas, and a dog in New Mexico. The screwworm fly larva that eats living flesh, not seen in the U.S. in 60 years. It's now threatening the nation's cattle supply.
29: The only way to defeat this is through what's called sterile flies, which mate with the female flies.
28: Ag Secretary Brooke Rollins, the goal is to have enough sterile flies to stop the screwworm from returning next year after the winter kills off most of them. In each current case, officials have also set up a 12-mile quarantine zone to try and slow the parasite's advance. Jeff Manasso, Fox News.
22: 32,000 people are reported to be displaced by yesterday's earthquake in the Philippines. At least 37 are dead, and the search and rescue mission continues through ruined buildings. The International Criminal Court in the Netherlands suspends its chief prosecutor.
1: the 56-year-old facing allegations of sexual misconduct involving a female aide. Kareem Khan denies the claims and the scandal has dragged on for more than 2 years. The UN investigation discovered evidence that Khan had non-consensual sexual contact with the aide in his office, at his private residence, and on a mission. That's from a copy of the report seen by the Associated Press.
22: It's Fox's CJ Papa. A special session of the Assembly of States Parties, that's the body that oversees the ICC, will determine whether Khan can keep his job. On Wall Street, mix, the Dow up 82, the NASDAQ down 199. I'm Chris Foster, Fox News.
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8: Listen, there's a slew of business owners on the east side of town. They've been dealing with a significant financial loss due to a series of break-ins. Now, Natasha Bajic, she is the owner of the Brass Ovaries Dance Studio. Now, she tells KVU that she showed up last week to find the mirrors all busted up, equipment damaged.
9: It's personally violating not only to me, but my students, my staff, and employees.
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10: Let's get to it.
8: Can you tell me more about the Brass Ovaries Dance Studio? I'm just curious. I'm sure they're respectful business.
10: They have a variety of different dance classes. Okay. One of them is
8: sign me up.
10: Bootylesque.
8: Bootylesque. Okay, that sounds fun.
10: High energy class about mastering your booty moves and embracing the power of the jiggle.
8: Okay.
10: They also have a twerk class.
8: Twerk?
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13: If you're open to the public, you allow in-person payments at your physical location, you must accept cash. That's the essence of a bill filed today in the United States Senate.
14: It's crazy to me that we have to have a bill that says you have to accept the currency that we've had along forever.
13: Let's go to Heather. What are your thoughts on this proposal?
15: So one of the things that people aren't necessarily looking at is small businesses, a business that maybe only does 30 to 50 transactions a day. The fees that are associated with having to have the armored car service, having to have the bank account, there's a lot of fees that are associated with taking cash and being able to take a credit card where you only have to pay 0.5% of whatever that sale is to the credit card manufacturer is much easier for small businesses to make a profit.
14: Wait, hold on. Are you saying the banks that you maybe have your business account with, they charge you for the cash that you get?
15: Yes, you have to have the armored service to pick up, then you have to pay for like a change order.
13: Are you a small business owner, Heather?
15: I used to be. I'm not any longer, but I am very familiar with the fees that you would have to pay because not every bank has one of the coin counter machines. They send it out and there's a fee associated with that.
13: What is your estimation as to the percentage of customers who want to pay in cash?
15: I can only speak to where I'm working now, which is a food eatery area inside of a business. And I would say in a month, maybe 4 people. And what I typically do, if they don't have another way to pay, if cash is all they have, I just let them have it.
13: The meal is free?
15: Yeah. I mean, we're not talking about big bills or anything of that nature. That's why I'm not going to tell you where I work.
14: I was going to say, I wouldn't mention that, Heather. You're going to have a whole lot of people that only have cash coming.
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4: Let me squeeze in. Roberts wants to weigh in on the law, the new bill that was approved by the House and the Senate. It's on the governor's desk for his approval. It would mandate that the Ten Commandments be placed in every public school classroom. And the ACLU is filing a lawsuit against the state to try to block this. Robert, good morning. What are you thinking about?
5: So I'm a Jewish American, and it turns my stomach to come to agree with the ACLU on anything. I mean, really, it makes me throw up in my mouth, frankly. But I have to come down on the side of that. I don't think that this is a proper thing to do, to be posting the Ten Commandments.
4: Why?
5: Well, because my belief system, and again, you know, I'm an Orthodox Jew, allows for the personal belief that any human being, regardless of their religion, can be a decent human being, regardless of what they believe or what they don't believe. In that regard, you know, I feel that some people could be offended because of their belief system. I'm 73 years old. I'm a product of New York City public schools. And when I left elementary school in 1964, we always had one day a week where there was a morning program, what they called Assembly Day, and everybody assembled in the auditorium, and the principal gave a speech. It was always a non-denominational speech, but it always invoked either the name of God or he said the Lord or something like that. So we've kind of been through that. It didn't offend me as a child. And
4: I'm just curious, do you have a problem with the pride flags and the BLM flags and things like that in the classroom?
5: Yes. Good.
4: Totally. I appreciate your consistency. You and I may disagree on the mandate for the Ten Commandments in the classrooms, but I do appreciate your consistency, and I appreciate your opinion. Thank you.
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11: Mark and Melinda.
12: Melissa is in Manor with a comment on PepsiCo, saying they're going to cut the price on all of their potato chips and other snacks by 15%. Hi, Melissa. How are you?
13: I'm good. I'm wondering if the 15%, they're trying to make themselves sound good with, the customers, because I think they're losing business to the store brands. Generics used to get a bad name, but now they don't. And I can tell you, everything I just put in my grocery cart that was a snack was the store brand. The sodas I bought, I don't even drink them that often, were half the price.
12: Wow.
13: Yeah, and in some cases, like I'm just going to say the cheese balls at one particular store that I only buy on game day, they actually taste better to me, the store brand, than the other one.
14: That's how I cater everything.
12: Melissa, thank you so much. And Melinda and I will be over for the game and those cheese balls.
14: Yes, I'm looking forward to it.
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4: Yeah, let me squeeze in Lou, checking in from the Mopac area this morning.
16: Man, you know what it is, man. Just another day, another hustle, man.
4: Yep.
16: I want to speak on that homeless. Man, the city's not doing nothing about it. I started out having 5 homeless encampment properties to clean out. I was hired to do. I'm at 12 right now. All these individuals that I meet in these homeless encampments, they're ducked in these camps that people from Wisconsin, North Carolina, New York, these people are coming out from the woodwork, man.
4: Wow.
16: So I have no clue what these city council are talking about. If there's a change in decreasing homelessness, there's no change whatsoever.
4: Well, Lou, there's no interest in solving the crisis because that means they wouldn't be needed anymore, right? I mean,
16: exactly. Yeah. That's job security for them, and that's it. That's all it is for them.
4: You're out there with your gloves and boots, and you're out there actually helping clean up some of these areas. And what a task that is. That's a big job. Mm-hmm. Dangerous job, too, right, Lou? Is it dangerous?
16: Oh, man, all the drugs, stuff that we see, we get chased with machetes. We get, I mean, all sorts of stuff. I'm in close connection with APD and with about three co-compliance officers that email me, text me throughout weekly, throughout all these properties. I clean one up on Monday. That same one on Monday will be trashed up again on Tuesday because I know, because co-compliance notifies me and they give me 7 days to go out there and clean it all up. And these individuals, it's just same rotating cycle, same people I see.
17: Yeah. You ever deal with anybody's like aggressive dogs out there? Do people have aggressive dogs back in those camps?
16: Oh, those animals that are back there, I don't even know their dogs. I don't know what kind of dogs they are. They're some kind of
4: vicious
16: homemade dogs, but the dead animals that we have to pick up, I mean, there's so much stuff, man. I'll tell you right now, Todd, man, I've been born and raised in Austin. Like I spoke on before. This city is not Austin no more, man.
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7: This is Mark in Georgetown. 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Welcome.
11: This is where I look at Ed and I shake my head and I look at Melinda and say that's where the level thinking comes from, because I understand at 100 miles an hour you should be pulled over and that's just ridiculous. But also, if somebody's got bald tires and these rains we're having right now, they're on the freeway and they got to slow down really quick, there's a very good chance those tires aren't going to grip the road and somebody's going to get hurt. So there's a reason we have laws and there's a reason that those tires shouldn't be bald, because somebody might get hurt and there's a very good chance of it.
12: Where's your tire store? I'm just kidding. I'm just kidding. Hey, you bring up a good point. Nobody should have balding tires. I would just use an extreme example to my great friend to my left, but she's really to the right, Melinda over there, about how I would rather my police officers get some yahoo driving 100 miles an hour than getting some granny from South Austin whose tires are bald.
11: Well, there you go, Ed. There you go again, putting it a granny, because most grannies are pretty darn smart and they get those tires fixed.
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14: Recently, some metal rails and loops were installed by someone on a nearly dozen planter boxes near 6th Street and Brazos. Downtown Austin Alliance says it had no part in the installation. It is also curious as to who added the deterrence, if you will, to keep the homeless away.
15: You know, I don't know if it's just homeless. I mean, they also kind of look like those things that people would put up to stop people with skateboards from, you know, grinding up the sides of planter boxes with their tricks and whatnot.
14: Sure.
15: But I would think that this would be fairly easy to track down, or at least get an idea. There's surveillance cameras all over downtown Austin.
14: Either the city did it, and the city doesn't want the general public to know that they had something to do with it, because it goes against the activist narratives about letting the homeless go anywhere they want.
15: I could believe that.
14: Or it was one of the business owners downtown that did it out of frustration. Well, damn you, city. If you're not going to enforce this camping ban and keep the hobos away from my front door, well, then I'm going to install these things to protect my building.
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0: Welcome back in here to Clay and Buck. We are going to be talking to you here in a moment about the Carmelo Anthony case, which Clay has just told me has now gone to a jury. Just as a reminder, and I just clarify, Carmelo Anthony is also the name of a very famous basketball player. This is a completely separate issue. Carmelo Anthony is the accused murderer of Austin Metcalf, who, if you recall, this was that story at a Texas high school track meet where there was some verbal dispute, and Carmelo Anthony, and there's the facts are agreed upon with regard to this, pulled a knife out and stabbed Austin Metcalf in the heart and killed him right there, broad daylight, in front of hundreds and hundreds of people at a school event. And people are very upset about this, understandably so. And there was a rallying around Carmelo Anthony by some members of the black community that seemed pretty disgraceful to the rest of us. And we are now going to talk about where that case stands. It's something that indicates, I think, a lot about not just the criminal justice system, but there's also a, well, we'll dive into it here momentarily. 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
2: Mark and Melinda.
3: Food stamp recipients from different states are now suing. They're suing because Congress has created a provision in the program that says states can obtain a waiver from the federal government, and state by state, they can prohibit SNAP recipients from buying certain items with their SNAP benefits. The food stamps could be sugary soft drinks, energy drinks, candy, potato chips, any kind of junk food. And these food stamp recipients from Colorado, Iowa, Nebraska, Tennessee, and West Virginia are suing. They say it's not fair to them. They should be able to pick what they get with their SNAP benefits. Lance is at the UT campus.
4: If there is an extra cost to these items that, saying if they are received by food stamp recipients that contribute to the health care costs and the other insurance costs that, become a burden to our system, why are these items even allowed to be sold to the general public at all? If these items are so poisonous and carcinogenous, why aren't they just removed from the shelves, period?
5: Well, they are starting to take some impact on that, like removing the dye out of all of those types of foods. So they are trying to address that part of the non-nutritional part of it.
3: Would you favor a federal ban on certain products in this category?
4: Actually, no. I'm more of a free market person, and I believe the product should be sold to the consumers. And I don't believe the people who have the least amount of access to these products should be punished for trying to acquire them. And the people who are in the most need for some sort of relief, enjoyment in life, are the people with the least amount of resources. I mean, why can't a poor person have a candy bar if they got to live a crappy poor life anyway?
5: Well, no one says they can't have the candy bar. They're just saying you can't use the taxpayer money on that SNAP benefit to pay for it. If you've got money or income coming from something else and that's what you choose to use your money on, you can go for it.
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0: some guy who wants to bring about the Fourth Reich. That gets you on the same list. If you say that you don't think we should have wide open borders and have, you know, third worlders from everywhere who break our laws and come here without our say-so and then go on welfare right away and then scam our system. If you think that's a problem, Clay, the Southern Poverty Law Center wants you to know that you're going to be on a list alongside people who are Hitler fans. That's the power of that organization, really. It was to silence conservatives under the pretense that they were fighting hate.
1: By the way, breaking news, in addition to the fact that that hearing is going on, President Trump just posted, I've been informed by our great military that last night the Iranians shot down one of our highly sophisticated Apache helicopters while patrolling over the Strait of Hormuz. There were two pilots involved. Both are safe and uninjured. Nevertheless, the United States must, of necessity, respond to this attack. Thank you for your attention to this matter, President Donald J. Trump. So there had been talk that there was going to be a ceasefire moving quicker than expected, maybe positive direction. We'll see exactly how extensive this is, Buck. But that news just coming down in the last 5 minutes.
0: I have told you all how I've felt this trajectory was going for many weeks now, and I stand behind what I said, unfortunately. I hope that we get good news here at some point, but I'm not betting on that in the meantime. Although, obviously, the good news here is the pilots are okay, but I mean about the ceasefire holding and a full agreement. 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
4: Ed, you're seeing that the agent in the ICE operation yesterday who fatally shot the woman has a history of being hit and dragged by a car.
5: Yeah, his name's Jonathan Ross, and last year he was trying to arrest an illegal immigrant sex offender and was dragged 50 feet by this guy's vehicle and suffered some gruesome injuries. So this was not his first time to come in contact with a fleeing person.
6: Yeah, these are heavy vehicles coming your way, and nobody deserves that. This just goes to show you what these agents are facing. All these politicians, some of them that have helped make the policy or haven't done anything to change the policy, have ignited this attack against police officers.
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7: Be sure to catch Mark and Melinda on your way home this afternoon.
4: Hello there, BJ. How are you?
8: Hey, good afternoon, guys. Yes, 100%. Absolutely agree we should ban cell phones in classrooms. I mean, we hear report after report on just the mental health of, you know, social media and just the awkwardness of young teens and generations, the current generation. And anyone who disagrees or opposes it, they have an agenda or they're delusional, because our generation's fine and we didn't have cell phones in you know, in our classrooms. But I deal with a lot of young people. I see them in elevators. Awkward is not even the right word. It's almost like a fear when, you know, you're in an elevator with them or any kind of closed quarters, or if you're walking past them in the hall, they don't look up and acknowledge you. It's a problem.
4: And this proposal would also ban them in hallways during passing periods. They would be banned in the cafeteria at lunchtime. It's a complete ban from beginning to the end of the school day. Do you like that?
8: I do. There's not a problem with it at all. And we survive without it.
6: Well, and to me, the fact that they're saying we're not going to allow for it during passing periods in the hall or even in the cafeteria during lunchtime is important, too. While in the classroom, absolutely, they should be paying attention to get education. While they're passing in the halls, while they're sitting in the cafeteria, they need to get that social education that is so badly missing in this generation of young people so that they can get out and actually have a conversation. They don't have to have that anxiety that we've heard some young people say, I don't like looking people in the eye. I don't really want to talk to them because I'm not sure or confident in my ability to speak or have a conversation. So it's important that they learn how to socialize.
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1: Hello, Michael. So markets have been a bit volatile recently. What is driving these moves?
2: Well, Monica, a lot of it comes back to interest rates and the idea of higher for longer. Investors had hoped for rate cuts, but the data keeps pushing things the other way. Take last week's jobs reports. The economy added about 172,000 jobs in May, well above forecasts of around 85,000. The prior month was also revised up to about 179,000, and the unemployment rate held steady at 4.3%. Remember, the Fed has what's called a dual mandate. That's two jobs, keeping employment strong and inflation in check. A hot job market means little pressure to cut rates. And with rates likely higher for longer, markets get jumpy.
1: And we do get some fresh inflation numbers this week. What are you watching and what does that mean for the Fed?
2: That's right. Consumer prices on Wednesday and producer prices, the wholesale side, on Thursday. Both are expected to show inflation heating up a bit. Headline consumer inflation is running near 4% over the last year, with recent months heating up a bit due to the conflict in Iran. That keeps the other half of the dual mandate inflation front and center. A few months ago, markets expected rate cuts. Now futures point the other way. There's no move expected at next week's Fed meeting. That's Kevin Warsh's first meeting as chair. But futures now signal a possible hike later this year.
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4: Ace on the Todd and Oz Show. Ace, good morning.
5: Good morning. How you guys doing? I just had a quick comment and then a question. Like, I just moved here from Chicago. I'm literally not even a year and a half out. My mom is still there and her family. And we would, even though they not Trump people, I guarantee if this was Joe Biden saying that, the people would be dancing in the streets. Like, my mom is a prisoner in her own home. Wow. Can't come outside because they scared. And the thing is, I'm hoping that if they send the troops in, that they go into the inner cities, not just the downtown areas where the tourists at, going to the inner cities. And I do, I kind of fear for them, because you got some young idiots like a nephew of mine, like they're young idiots. And I'm wondering if they would start shooting at the National Guard. And my question is, with all the crime that's going on in Austin, with the break-ins and the businesses and people who want to move out and get rid of their business because of all the crime, would you guys be in favor of them coming to Austin? No. Thank you guys. I love your show.
4: Thank you, Ace. Appreciate it, Ace. No, I don't necessarily want the guard here in town. Maybe crime get is, you know, maybe I'd change my mind down the road if things change, but I don't know. There's a thing about, you know, sending the troops into American streets that fundamentally is kind of I'm against that.
6: Yeah.
4: You know?
6: Yeah. I mean, listen, I obviously it's effective when you look at D.C. where they're federal and they're not a state, but the rules are different in Illinois, in Texas. I can't support the feds coming in. Unless it's a riot, you know, a natural disaster, an emergency, something like that, I can't support the feds coming into any of our cities. I do agree with him that the people of Chicago deserve better. His family deserves far better than they're getting. But I don't think sending in the feds is really what we need to find another way. And that's a part of that is getting guys like Brandon Johnson out of office.
4: Yeah.
6: And I'm sure they got a DA a lot like us up there.
4: It sucks that Ace, that your mother is trapped in their home, in her home, afraid to go outside. That's horrific. Feeling right there, man. That's unacceptable.
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7: Words from the White House. Lisa Brady, Fox News. President Trump just posting a U.S. Army helicopter that crashed near the Strait of Hormuz was shot down by Iran while patrolling the strait. The two crew members were rescued, but the president says the U.S. must respond to this attack, which comes just after Iran and Israel had paused strikes on each other and as U.S. efforts continue to make a deal with Iran. The interim head of the Southern Poverty Law Center is on Capitol Hill as a civil rights advocacy advocacy group also defends itself in court after a federal indictment accusing it of misusing donor funds for paid informants inside some of the organizations they call hate groups.
8: The SPLC is charged with lying to donors, setting up shell companies in an effort to pay organizations they labeled as hate groups to keep them going and to create events, including the Unite the Right rally in Virginia in 2017. Judiciary Committee Chairman Jim Jordan questioned SPLC's interim president, Brian Fair.
9: Fundraising go up after you paid a field source to coordinate the transportation at an event in Charlottesville where a person was killed. That's what I'm asking. Did it go up?
10: And that happened when President Donald Trump was elected.
8: New York Democratic Congressman Jerry Nadler defended the SPLC.
11: SPLC proactively shared information obtained from its informants with law enforcement agencies in order to prevent the activities of extremist groups.
8: Fair said the indictments and allegations of wrongdoing are false.
7: Fox's Jessica Rosenthal. A jury in Texas now has the case at the murder trial of Carmelo Anthony, who admits stabbing another athlete, Austin Metcalf, during a confrontation at a high school track meet last year.
12: The defense has spent days arguing that Anthony acted in self-defense after Metcalf pushed him first. And now the question is whether they gave jurors enough evidence to believe it.
7: Fox's Brooke Taylor. At the county courthouse in McKinney, Texas, prosecutors tell the jury if they find Anthony provoked the confrontation, as some witnesses testified, then self-defense is off the table. America is listening to Fox News. The First Lady hands out the first Presidential AI Challenge Awards to American students.
13: Students from elementary, middle, and high schools competed in a first-of-its-kind Presidential Artificial Intelligence Challenge using AI to design problem-solving tools.
14: Today is about new beginnings. Don't be reluctant to push that door open. Be bold with your dreams and brave with your actions.
13: First Lady Melania Trump met with six championship teams of the AI Challenge here, telling students that AI is creating new opportunities for young people to shape the future of America. The White House says more than 20,000 students took part in the inaugural AI Challenge. At the White House, Jared Halpern, Fox News.
7: That challenge encouraging students and educators to use artificial intelligence to address local challenges, while Congress and the White House grapple with other AI challenges, including how to balance oversight and innovation. A set of astronauts is chosen to fly the next Artemis mission as NASA continues on its path for a lunar return.
15: NASA has now named who will fly aboard Artemis 3, the next in a series of space missions leading to a return to the moon. NASA's Randy Breznik, Frank Rubio, and Andre Douglas, along with Europe's Luca Parmitano, will fly the mission to Earth orbit in an Orion crew vehicle to practice important things.
16: These astronauts will continue to test the Orion spacecraft. They will rendezvous and dock with the Blue Origin lander and then again with the SpaceX lander.
15: NASA's Chief Jared Isaacman speaking at the Johnson Space Center in Houston. Artemis 3 is expected to fly next year. Eben Brown, Fox News.
7: A tech-driven sell-off is rattling Wall Street right now. The Dow is down 408 points. The S&P is down more than 1%. The Nasdaq dropping more than 2%. Right now, down 744 points. And Lisa Brady, this is Fox News.
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19: Good morning, guys. 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

0: Tuesday. I'm Patrick Osborne. This news is brought to you by Ranch Road Jewelry. Republicans still pressing for legislation to combat fraud of government services. House Majority Whip Tom Emmer is blaming Minnesota leaders for the fraud scheme in their state.
1: Somali fraudsters may be holding the smoking gun, but Walz and Ellison handed it to them. Locked and loaded.
0: Vice President J.D. Vance referred Minnesota Governor Tim Walz and Attorney General Keith Ellison to the DOJ's fraud division, alleging that they didn't take action to prevent fraud in their state. Closing arguments underway today in the murder trial of Carmelo Anthony, the teen accused of fatally stabbing another student during a high school track meet last year in North Texas. He faces a first-degree murder charge in the death of Austin Metcalf. A Collin County grand jury will be sequestered to deliberate his fate. If convicted, he faces up to life in prison. And taking a look at your forecast for today, your news radio, KLBJ Radar Weather Watch, giving us a 20% chance of showers and thunderstorms, high of 92 degrees, and we'll have an overnight low of 76. I'm Patrick Osborne. 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
3: This war is going about as good as it possibly could. And just think back to, that's what bugs me about a lot of the politicians, the gloom and doomers like Schumer and some of these others that are just, you know, wringing their hands and essentially surrender almost. It's like, think of our history. Think of revolutionary times, the War of Trenton when Washington crossed the Delaware. I mean, our backs were against the wall in 1776. And World War I, the Battle of Belleau Wood, when the Marines barely saved Paris and drove the Germans back. And at the Battle of Midway in World War II, when our backs were against the wall, it's after Pearl Harbor, the Japanese were dominating the Pacific. I mean, in a matter of weeks, we have done a lot of damage to Iran, and it's not over. The economy, the gas prices, a lot of we're taking some short-term pain. But you got to give this thing time to play out. That mindset is not helpful.
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2: Mark and Melinda.
5: Melissa is in Manor with a comment on PepsiCo, saying they're going to cut the price on all of their potato chips and other snacks by 15%. Hi, Melissa. How are you?
6: I'm good. I'm wondering if the 15%, they're trying to make themselves sound good with, the customers, because I think they're losing business to the store brands. Generics used to get a bad name, but now they don't. And I can tell you, everything I just put in my grocery cart that was a snack was the store brand. The sodas I bought, I don't even drink them that often, were half the price.
5: Wow.
6: Yeah, and in some cases, like I'm just going to say the cheese balls at one particular store that I only buy on game days, they actually taste better to me, the store brand, than the other one.
7: That's how I cater everything.
5: Melissa, thank you so much. And Melinda and I will be over for the game and those cheese balls.
7: Yes, I'm looking forward to it.
2: 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Mark, Melinda, and Ed.
5: Doctors in California have been studying teenagers and young adults who smoke marijuana on a regular basis. And these doctors say they're seeing an alarming number who develop psychiatric conditions, psychotic disorders such as schizophrenia and bipolar disorder.
8: Yeah, Mark, the marijuana is so powerful these days, and I'm not surprised about these numbers. I've always thought we should legalize marijuana because we've got legalized drinking and things, but after reading this, gives you a little bit of a pause when you have people who cannot control their urges and are addicted to marijuana and the long-term effects that will have.
7: Well, to me, a couple of things here. I think it is important to point out that the study of the teens that they did not include anyone that previously been mentally ill, had been diagnosed as being that. That is important to point out, that they wasn't pre-existing. Mm-hmm. And then also that they followed these teens till their age of the mid-20s. So they were being able to see the impacts it was having during those years for it. And it's a huge sample. Mm-hmm. I don't know how you argue when you have that big of a sample and they are seeing the results of it.
5: Scott is calling. Good afternoon. It says that you've been in the field of psychiatry for 20 years. Is that right?
9: Yes, sir. That's correct. I just wanted to chime in to say that this is absolutely correct. Yet this is nothing new. We have known this significant link between between heavy cannabis abuse in young teenagers developing psychosis, namely schizophrenia-like disorders. Marijuana is no joke. You know, the stuff that these kids are using today is nothing compared to what was being used 30, 40, 50 years ago. It's really causing havoc on teenagers and young adults. I see it all the time.
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12: Ace on the Todd and Oz Show. Ace, good morning.
13: Good morning. How you guys doing? I just had a quick comment and then a question. Like, I just moved here from Chicago. I'm literally not even a year and a half out. My mom is still there and her family. And we would, even though they not Trump people, I guarantee if this was Joe Biden saying that, the people would be dancing in the streets. Like, my mom is a prisoner in her own home. Wow. Can't come outside because they're scared. And the thing is, I'm hoping that if they send the troops in, that they go into the inner city, not just the downtown areas where the tourists at, going to the inner city. And I do, I kind of fear for them, because you got some young idiots, like a nephew of mine, like they're young idiots. And I'm wondering if they would start shooting at the National Guard. And my question is, with all the crime that's going on in Austin, with the break-ins and the businesses and people who want to move out and get rid of their business because of all the crime, would you guys be in favor of them coming to Austin? No. Thank you guys. I love your show.
14: Thank you, Ace.
12: Appreciate it, Ace. No, I don't necessarily want the Guard here in town, maybe crime get is, maybe I'd change my mind down the road if things change, but I don't know. There's a thing about, sending the troops into American streets that fundamentally is kind of I'm against that.
14: Yeah.
12: You know?
14: Yeah. I mean, listen, I obviously it's effective when you look at D.C. where they're federal and they're not a state, but the rules are different in Illinois, Texas. I just can't support the feds coming in. Unless it's a riot, a natural disaster, an emergency, something like that, I can't support the feds coming into any of our cities. I do agree with him that the people of Chicago deserve better. His family deserves far better than they're getting. But I don't think sending in the feds is really what we need to find another way. And that's a part of that is getting guys like Brandon Johnson out of office.
15: Yeah.
14: And I'm sure they got a DA a lot like us up there.
12: It sucks that Ace, that your mother is trapped in their home, in her home, afraid to go outside. That's horrific. Feeling right there, man. That's unacceptable.
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0: Welcome back in, Clay and Buck. We are rolling through the Tuesday edition of the program. There have been a lot of fireworks out there so far today from the Southern Poverty Law Center, the hearing that is going on right now. CEO of the Southern Poverty Law Center, Brian Fair, was asked if Graham Plattner's tattoo of a Nazi symbol should disqualify him, that is Plattner, from serving in the Senate. This is cut 25.
1: Do you think that this should disqualify him politically from serving in the Senate?
2: Again, I'm not sure where the line of questions is going. The SPLC, if you're asking me, I'm sorry.
1: Go ahead.
2: If you're asking me if the SPLC opposes Nazis and Nazi symbols, the answer is yes.
1: Yep, the SPLC is referred to this same tattoo as a racist skinhead symbol and tattoo. You can see the resemblance there. You wouldn't want somebody with a tattoo like that in the Senate?
2: No.
1: No.
0: So it is interesting how everybody on the left has spent a decade telling us that President Trump is a Nazi. You've all heard it. And now they're all lining up today in Maine to vote for the guy with the Nazi tattoo on his chest and trying to avoid, to a large extent, even answering questions such as that one. One bit of news. Buck is going to have you Wednesday, Thursday, Friday on the program. Tomorrow, though, they may end up playing some of these clips. I am going to be testifying for Senator Jim Jordan's subcommittee on Capitol Hill about the Sports Broadcast Act and why sports rights have gotten so expensive for the average fan, why we all have to pay so much more. And I'm watching the highlights that they have been showing from this hearing all day on Fox News and realizing that I'm going to be testifying for like 4.5 or 5 hours tomorrow. So you may see me some on a panel discussion, and we'll see if there's any fireworks coming out of the questions that I might get from Democrats or, for that matter, Republicans. But that is headed this way. I also wanted to hit a bunch of the talkbacks, if I could. I had producer Greg roll over a bunch of these talkbacks because we had so many funny ones, and I wanted to make sure that I gave you guys all of the credit for the work that you do on reaching out and sending in so many of these different fantastic talkbacks. And cut A really made me laugh to start with. Robert in Clarksville, Tennessee. If you remember the way that Buck started off Friday's show, still a lot of reaction rolling in about blowing sources, as Buck memorably said. Cut A.
3: Clay and Buck, you guys are killing me. I'm sitting here driving to daycare to pick up my kids, eating some peanuts and listening to your show, and all of a sudden I hear Buck say that CNN blew him as a source, and I laughed so hard that I spit my peanuts across my dash. You guys are great.
0: Buck, phrasing, he meant that not that you were going to blow the source, but that you were going to burn a source. Very big difference, because blown sources, Buck, as we continue to get a lot of talkbacks, journalists, you know, maybe they'd have a little bit more success getting people to talk to them.
4: Burned sources are very unhappy, that we know. I can't speak to the other.
0: We'll get to some more of your talkbacks. By the way, Ainsley Earhart is going to join us at the bottom of the hour. Many of you start your days with her on Fox and Friends. She does a fantastic job there. She's got a brand new book. She's going to talk to us about it here in just a bit. And we also have news out there. The jury, I think I mentioned this, the jury has the Carmelo Anthony case. Buck, you mentioned this earlier in the program, and is debating right now whether to find him guilty or not of murder. And we are continuing to monitor that and make sure that we let you know in the event that that resolves itself during the course of this program. But we also want to tell you, if you own a small business and you are frustrated about the amount of time that you spend trying to manage so many different details with that small business, something I know about. 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
10: Mark, Melinda, and Ed.
11: 3 out of 4 Texas nurses say within the last year they have been the victim of physical assaults or sexual harassment on the job. Chelsea is calling from downtown. Says on the screen that you got out of bedside nursing because of the violence. Tell us about it.
12: I was actually a newer nurse, so I have less than 5 years under my belt, and I was working bedside nursing, and I experienced numerous occasions of the sexual and physical assaults from patients. And it's unfortunate because you don't feel like you can go to your leaders or management, because usually what you'll hear back is, well, what could you have done differently to not let the situation elevate to that level that the patient would want to lash out?
13: What was the most common thing you faced with unruly patients or violent patients?
12: Well, it would be, as a female nurse, there would be a lot of sexual comments, sexual actions that would be done by patients, but also a lot of hitting, a lot of anger. Sometimes when we would have drug-seeking patients or even patients in pain, and, you know, you do have sympathy for them because, you know, when you're in pain, you're in pain. But as, you know, someone said before, we're there to help. That's the only thing that we're there to do. You know, we're not the ones causing the pain. We're actually the ones trying to help you out with it. But, yeah, you still experience that abuse.
14: Chelsea, you said that the hospital admin would say, what could you do differently? I take that to mean that they thought the patients did no wrong. There had to be some underlying reason why that patient would act that way towards you, instead of they just are a bad person.
12: Exactly.
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0: darkest day of 9/11, the Tunnel to Towers Foundation has been helping America's heroes ever since. In this 25th anniversary year of 9/11, we honor heroes like New York City Police Department Detective Eric Michael Kaleha. He's a Brooklyn native who dreamed of being a police officer and fulfilled that dream by joining the NYPD in 1994. He worked his way up to the rank of detective, answered the call after September 11th, serving at Ground Zero in the months that followed. In 2022, he was diagnosed with multiple cancers tied to his heroic service. Just 5 months later, he passed away from a 9/11 related illness. Eric is survived by his wife, Marilyn, and his two children. 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
13: Yeah, let me squeeze in Lou, checking in from the Mopac area this morning.
14: Man, you know what it is, man. Just another day, another hustle, man.
13: Yep.
14: I want to speak on that homeless. Man, the city's not doing nothing about it. I started out having 5 homeless encampment properties to clean out. I was hired to do. I'm at 12 right now. All these individuals that I meet in these homeless encampments, they're ducked in these camps that people from Wisconsin, North Carolina, New York, these people are coming out from the woodwork, man.
13: Wow.
14: So I have no clue what these city council are talking about, if there's a change in decreasing homelessness, there's no change whatsoever.
13: Well, Lou, there's no interest in solving the crisis because that means they wouldn't be needed anymore, right? I mean,
14: exactly. Yeah. That's job security for them, and that's it. That's all it is for them.
13: You're out there with your gloves and boots, and you're out there actually helping clean up some of these areas. Man, and what a task that is. That's a big job. Mm-hmm. Dangerous job, too, right, Lou? Is it dangerous?
14: Oh, man. All the drug stuff that we see, we get chased with machetes, all sorts of stuff. I'm in close connection with APD and with about 3 co-compliance officers that email me, text me throughout all these properties. I clean one up on Monday. That same one on Monday will be trashed up again on Tuesday because co-compliance notifies me and they give me 7 days to go out there and clean it all up. And these individuals, it's just same rotating cycle, same people I see.
15: Yeah. You ever deal with anybody's like aggressive dogs out there? Do people have aggressive dogs back in those camps?
14: Oh, those animals that are back there, I don't even know they're dogs. I don't know what kind of dogs they are. They're some kind of
13: vicious
14: homemade dogs. But the dead animals that we have to pick up, I mean, there's so much stuff, man. I'll tell you right now, Todd, man, I've been born and raised in Austin. I spoke on before. This city is not Austin no more, man.
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0: We are closing up shop today on Clay and Buck. Just a little programming note here. Clay is going to be out the next few days. He has important responsibilities, including golf, that he is going to be getting to.
1: Look, to be fair, tomorrow I'm testifying on Capitol Hill. Thursday, I am going to be one of the worst golfers at the iHeart Golf. We got a big advertising event that we are going to be at down in Florida. And then Friday, I'm going to the U.S. Paraguay World Cup, event. I'm taking my 11-year-old was just excited in the room here in the studio a second ago. I'm taking my 11-year-old to go watch that game. But Buck will have a solo for the next 3 days.
0: So it'll be just me here, and we'll try not to run the ship aground, try not to to take it over the shoals, do anything like that. Although Clay and I did get pulled over by the Coast Guard recently, true story, that really happened, which was a little bit
1: boat searched. We were on it.
0: I know. I was like, I don't know what Clay brought on this boat, but I had nothing. I had a bathing suit and some sunglasses. So, yes, sir.
1: Flipping to Sirius, it is now up on the screens here. The verdict has been reached in the Carmelo Anthony murder trial. Went to the jury.
0: Yeah, I was just going to say, I did see also reporting, Clay, that they added in manslaughter as a possible charge for the jury. If that is accurate, my sense would be that is probably where this is going, which would be viewed by some as a midway. I do not think this should be a manslaughter charge based on the facts. There really was almost no meaningful defense at all. It was just Carmelo Anthony got angry at Metcalf, knew he had a knife, stabbed him in the heart and killed him. That's it. There's no viable self-defense claim here. I think the jury will see right through that. And then it's just a question of the degree of premeditation and also the degree of, in some states, they call it like depraved heart murder. Like basically how vicious was this under the circumstances? I think it is very high on that scale personally. So I would go for a very serious punishment here, based on, within the guidelines. But we may have a verdict. It could come down, unfortunately, for us in terms of the news here, right after we finish the show. So we can't tell you exactly what it is. We're watching this, but a verdict is imminent in that trial. We don't know. You would think it would be, Clay, likely to be a guilty verdict, but you never know with a jury. We'll see what ends up coming down on this one. But I will say the reporting on what the defense was here, this was a weak defense. Makes you wonder why was there no deal taken on this beforehand?
1: Yeah, I agree. And we don't know if the prosecutor, what kind of offer might have been on the table, but the defense offered a very flimsy, weak defense of this alleged murder, and now the jury's got it. So we will probably have that verdict in the next 45 minutes or an hour. And I'm sure you'll be talking about it some tomorrow. I'll be on Capitol Hill. You may see me testifying. I think Fox News is going to cover a lot of that. And in the meantime, Buck has got you for the rest of the week. I'm sure that you will keep us between the straight and narrow. Try not to blow any sources.
0: There will be no blowing of sources here, nor will there be burning of sources. We will protect all sources and methods.
2: Speaking truth and having fun. Clay Travis and Buck Sexton.
1: From America's Revolutionary War to Israel's fight for survival in 1948, when five neighboring nations invaded Israel immediately after the country was created, both nations have faced moments that tested their courage.
0: Yet freedom endured. 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
8: This is a Fox News alert. A verdict in Texas on Lisa Brady. Just getting word a jury has reached a verdict at the Collin County Courthouse just hours after getting the murder case against Carmelo Anthony, the now 19-year-old who admits stabbing 17-year-old Austin Metcalf during a confrontation at a high school track meet last year. But Anthony claims self-defense. Prosecutors say he provoked the confrontation. The judge did allow the jury to consider a lesser charge of manslaughter. There is no word yet on what the verdict is. The man accused of murdering a Ukrainian refugee on a train in North Carolina is again found to be not able to stand trial, this time in federal court.
9: After multiple outbursts in a federal courtroom, the judge found DeCarlos Brown Jr. incompetent to stand trial for the murder of Irina Zarutska. However, doctors say they believe his competency can be restored, and so the judge ordered Brown to be treated and hospitalized and will reconsider his status in 4 months. North Carolina U.S. Attorney Russ Ferguson says he's hopeful one day Brown will stand trial, and Zarutska's family said after the hearing in a statement that this finding was not unexpected, but that they are also hopeful for an eventual trial. Brown was already found incompetent in state court. He's accused of randomly stabbing the 23-year-old to death on the Blue Line light rail train in Charlotte last August.
8: Fox's Jessica Rosenthal. President Trump says the U.S. must respond to the downing of a U.S. Army helicopter near the Strait of Hormuz yesterday, posting that the U.S. military informed him Iran shot down the helicopter.
10: We know a couple days ago he was in the Oval Office and was asked if a red line for restarting a hot war against Iran would be U.S. troops being killed. And he said that would be a good reason to resume military operations. There were no U.S. troops killed here, but it seems like Iran was trying really, really hard to kill U.S. troops because they did shoot down an Apache helicopter.
8: Fox's Peter Ducey at the White House. The two U.S. crew members are safe, rescued by a sea drone. 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
12: News Radio KLBJ Radar Weather Watch. Another day of excessive heat for our entire listening area. 92. Of course, those heat indices make it feel more like 102. Clear skies this evening down to 75. Tomorrow, partly cloudy and a high of 94. There could be a stray shower or thunderstorm. That's your News Radio KLBJ Radar Weather Watch. I'm Rachel Marisay.
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16: Melinda, good afternoon.
17: Well, hello there. How are you?
16: Doing very well, thank you. Good to see you, Ed.
18: Good to see you, Mark. A beautiful day out there in the neighborhood today. Getting a little warm, though, a little humid, but it's a beautiful day.
16: Kyle is here producing. Thank you for joining us. The jury has reached a verdict in that murder trial of Carmelo Anthony, the 19-year-old accused of stabbing to death a fellow teenager at a track meet last year in the Dallas-Fort Worth area. The judge told the jury he would allow them to also consider a manslaughter charge along with the murder charge. Manslaughter would carry up to a maximum of 20 years. The murder charge would carry up to life in prison if he were convicted on either one of those. What do you see happening, Melinda?
17: Well, if I had to predict, I'm going to say that they come back with the guilty of manslaughter, not murder. And the reason I say that is I'm not sure if that was already in their head. But when you have a judge that says, I think here's another thing that should be under consideration is manslaughter, and explains what needs to be met for manslaughter, I think that somewhat puts that in the head of the jurors. And there's a lot of factors here. Not saying that I agree with them, but I'm just pointing out that the factors here. This is a young individual. From everything that we know from him, he hasn't ever been in any kind of trouble. So I think they are going to take that into consideration. I think they will come back with the guilty on manslaughter, and then we'll see what the sentencing is. I would predict that that's going to be on the lower end of that, up to 20 years. It's not exactly how I saw it play out. It did appear to me that the prosecution met the level of murder. And I say that simply because, and I think people will disagree with, well, he didn't intend to do it. I don't think he went there to the track meet with the intention of killing someone. I do think he went there with the intention of using his knife at some point. When you have your hand on the knife and you keep saying, come at me, touch me and see what happens. To me, you're wanting to stab them. Maybe he did not intend to kill him, but he wanted to stab him. And he should have known at his age that stabbing some person could end with their death.
18: I think the Carmelo Anthony was ridiculous. And shame on his attorney today in closing statements. Carmelo Anthony's attorney blamed the victim for his own killing. He blamed him, the kid who got the knife in the chest, because he said he provoked him. And Carmelo Anthony was just trying to defend himself. Defend himself? This young man was asked 15 times to leave this tent. Wasn't his tent. Get out of the tent. Get out of the tent. Get out of the tent. 15 times.
17: Interesting that the defense would say all of that when they did nothing.
18: Yeah.
17: Absolutely nothing to prove any of that.
18: Right. Apparently Austin Metcalf, the victim, did push Carmelo Anthony. And Carmelo Anthony responds by pulling a knife out of his backpack and plunging it in this guy's chest. It did not measure up to any kind of self-defense at all. If he was a real man, he would have said, okay, step out here, let's duke it out. Didn't do that. He brought a knife to a track meet and plunged it into this guy's chest. I think it would be a giant miscarriage of justice if this jury comes back and convicts him of manslaughter. He took a life. Mm-hmm. He killed this young man for no reason at all. Don't give me that Bravo Sierra. He feared for his life. Walk away from that tent. Go to your team and participate in the track meet. I'm with you, Mel. I believe he was looking for trouble, and he knew he had his knife, and he took action. But this is wow. And I don't like it that the judge brought in the manslaughter possibility.
17: Do you think it'll have an impact on the jurors when they hear it coming from a judge?
18: Mel, it's the easy way out for the jurors, because the jurors have seen the crowds outside, I would believe. Black versus white, yelling, blacks yelling at whites, whites yelling at blacks. It's a terrible situation. It's boiled down to race. And quite frankly, if the tables were turned, race should not be involved in this at all. It is the actions of a teenage youth who took it way too far. Way too far. So
16: the defense attorney went to the judge this morning and said, please add two possible charges, criminally negligent homicide and manslaughter. The judge said, I'll only do one, and that's manslaughter. And that's a maximum of 20 years in prison.
18: 20 years in prison, and under Texas law, third of that, he could be out in 6.5 years. Can you imagine if you're the parents of Austin Metcalf and this bum who knifed your son to death could get out in 6.5 years for his murder? Terrible.
16: Yeah. All right, 512-836-0590 to weigh in with your thoughts.
17: They are expected to read shortly the verdict, and just for a little bit of context, deliberated for less than 3 hours.
16: Okay.
17: So
18: I again, Mel,
17: that's why I, to me, the less than 3 hours, guilty, mm-hmm. it's a matter of what charge they're finding him guilty
18: of. I just think
17: of.
18: this manslaughter came out of left field.
17: Yeah.
18: It really came out of left field.
17: For me, those should be brought up at the very beginning. The defense should have gone in the very beginning and said, we would like another charge considered. So as the jurors are hearing all of the testimony, they have that in their mind. Is the state meeting the burden of murder, or are they meeting manslaughter, or have they not met it at all? Not a last minute before you go to deliberate, oh, by the way, you can also say this, and coming from the judge, even though it was the defense asking for it, coming from the judge. This, to me, that seems a little tainting of the jury. It may not be. Maybe this is normal protocol, but it seems a little off to me.
18: And it doesn't give the opportunity for the prosecution to say, wait. Here's the definition of manslaughter. This was not manslaughter.
17: To make an argument for
18: Yeah, because I think you could spell out a case. This is not manslaughter. This is the actions of a teen who had a knife in his bag and he was looking for trouble.
16: Well, that then put the prosecutor in the position in the closing arguments of having to convince the jury this is murder, it's not manslaughter. And he went through a whole host of reasons why it was murder. He said that this was intentional. He decided to take the knife to the track meet. He provoked the encounter, and he had no justification responding with deadly force.
17: And I think they did a good job of putting people on the witness stand that testified to just that.
16: Yes, yes. They had more than 20 witnesses who said, look, he gave him 15 warnings to get out, et cetera, et cetera. He was not surrounded by the much bigger brothers and intimidated. So they had a strong lineup of defense witnesses. 512-836-0590. Professor Mike, weighing in from Dallas.
18: All right, here we go.
16: At 210 on KLBJ. Professor Mike, your timing is impeccable, sir. Good afternoon.
19: Good afternoon, my friends.
16: Yes, sir. What are your thoughts, Professor Mike?
19: I just wanted to comment on the self-defense aspect of it. It's not going to work because of what the judge told the jury. The judge included what's called a provoking the difficulty instruction. That's kind of an odd way of saying this. If the defendant caused circumstances by which he had to defend himself, you cannot argue self-defense.
16: Okay.
19: So that's what the jury is told. And so I think the jury is just going to roll over any self-defense argument whatsoever. Now, it may provide a ground of appeal for the defendant if there's a conviction, but self-defense is out the window.
16: Mm-hmm.
17: Yeah, and I do find it interesting because I do think they're going to come back with a guilty. As I mentioned earlier, it's just a matter, is it of murder or is it of manslaughter? And the mere fact that it was under 3 hours and it doesn't appear, at least I haven't seen, that they asked any questions or asked to review any of the evidence like the video or anything. I think when they went in, the majority of them knew. I think it really was between, well, what's the charge going to be, mm-hmm. rather than guilty or not guilty.
19: I agree with that. I never tried criminal cases. I tried a lot of civil cases, but the dynamics are the same. And my experience tells me that if it's 3 hours, they took the time to make sure that everybody was in agreement, and then they knew how they were going to vote before they went in there. And I think it's going to be guilty of murder.
17: Oh, you think murder?
19: Well, because there's intent. How do I think that? It was a pocket knife, but you had to flip it out. So intent means not that you plan the murder weeks or days in advance. He had to reach in, had to take the knife out, and then he had to consciously open the knife. He had to consciously open it in order to stab this young man. That is intent. Now, it may have only taken 5 seconds to open the knife, but you intended the consequences of your action. And I think that is going to be key.
18: Dr. Mike, let me ask you, I hate to even go down this road. What happens to the people of Dallas if it goes against Carmelo Anthony and it's even more of a black-on-white issue? Do you expect any trouble in Dallas?
19: You know, I'm a law professor, not so much a political commentator. I don't think so. I don't think that race was played up that much in the trial. So I think here in Dallas, it's that race is beneath the radar. Also, this is north of here, so I don't see violence or rioting or any of that today.
17: Well, interesting enough, I agree with you. I don't think that even though it went in, race is being talked about being part of the defense. I didn't see it in the trial. That's important. Yeah. But I'm sitting here looking at video outside of the courthouse, and they do have areas barricaded off, and you've got lots that are already out there yelling and screaming and jumping up and down. So I hope they'll be able to keep it calm in that. But yeah, I do expect that there is going to be some kind of outcry, especially if he is found guilty, because there were some that just wanted it to be sadly about race and that he should be able to be found not guilty simply because of his race.
19: Yeah, part of it is, I think, on ground of appeal, putting aside the provoking, the difficulty instruction, I'm sure the defendant, if he's found guilty, will argue that the three black jurors should not have been stricken and that that was a race-conscious decision. I don't think that's going to get you anywhere, because the prosecution had a legitimate non-racial reason, namely that the three who were struck were all in the education field, and therefore they may come to the trial with suppositions and beliefs about education and extracurricular activities and how it all works. I think that will hold up to what's called a Batson challenge.
16: Professor Mike, the defense attorney this morning asked the judge to allow the jury to consider two lesser charges. The judge agreed to one lesser charge, that being manslaughter. Is that an uncommon move at this point in the trial?
19: No, usually, I'm not a criminal defense lawyer, but usually these issues come up in what's called the charge conference. So the charge conference says, what is the jury going to be told in terms of making their decision? Those issues come up really at the last minute. The issue of what's going to be charged to the jury. So it's not unusual that it came up today. That's pretty much standard operating procedure.
17: Do you think it has any impact on the jurors when it comes up kind of at the last minute?
19: No, I don't think so, because in a rational system, the jury would be told on day one what the law is and what they're going to have to decide. As much as I love the law, it's not a rational system. The jury has to listen to all these facts, and then only at the end of the trial are they told, here is the law, so you can determine what's important. So I don't think it's going to matter at all.
16: Professor Mike, thank you so much. Outstanding insight, as always. Mm-hmm. You have a great afternoon, sir.
17: Thank you.
19: You too, my friends. Take care. Bye-bye.
16: Bye-bye. Thank you. Professor Mike from Dallas with his great insight, as always. We'll take your calls as well. Coming up, 512-836-0590, Mark, Melinda, and Ed.
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16: This is Mark in Georgetown. Hello there, Mark. Welcome.
2: This is where I look at Ed and I shake my head and I look at Melinda and say that's where the level thinking comes from, because I understand at 100 miles an hour you should be pulled over and that's just ridiculous. But also, if somebody's got bald tires and these rains we're having right now, they're on the freeway and they got to slow down really quick, there's a very good chance those tires aren't going to grip the road and somebody's going to get hurt. So there's a reason we have laws and there's a reason that those tires shouldn't be bald, because somebody might get hurt and there's a very good chance of it.
18: Where's your tire store? I'm just kidding. Hey, you bring up a good point. Nobody should have balding tires. I would just use an extreme example to my great friend to my left, but she's really to the right, Melinda over there, about how I would rather my police officers get some yahoo driving 100 miles an hour than getting some granny from South Austin whose tires are bald.
2: Well, there you go, Ed. There you go again, putting it a granny, because most grannies are pretty darn smart and they get those tires fixed.
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16: Hope you're having a great afternoon. It is 219. Kyle is here producing. A jury has reached a verdict in that murder/manslaughter trial for Carmelo Anthony, accused of stabbing to death a track athlete at a high school track meet in the Dallas area last year. Tony is weighing in from Killeen. Hello, Tony. How are you?
24: Hey, how y'all gentlemen doing today, and ladies?
16: Great, Tony. Welcome.
17: Yeah, thank you.
24: Got a quick question.
16: Yes.
24: I got a quick question. Why were the two brothers at the track meet? They're football players.
17: Well,
16: they were competing on the track team, Tony.
18: They're track guys, too, Tony.
17: They show like they threw like the shot put, like those.
24: Okay, understandable. So if I come and put my hands on Ed and he got a gun, is he going to shoot me or is he going to fight me?
17: I would think fight or walk away.
18: I don't think if you just put the hands on me.
24: No.
18: Yeah, I don't think I'd do anything. But, yeah. Why'd you bring a gun into the equation?
24: Look, what I'm saying is it's legal to carry a gun in Texas if you're not a convicted felon and things of that nature. Like it's legal to carry a knife.
17: Okay.
16: But
24: all of a sudden, when the never put his hands on the guy, we would be in this situation. If he wouldn't have never put his hands on the little fella, we wouldn't be in this situation right now.
18: Well, let's go back further. If Carmelo Anthony would have left the tent of another high school's team, he was asked to leave 15 times. We wouldn't be in this situation either, would we?
24: It's raining out. You don't own that tent. I'm just under here because it's raining out.
18: They own the tent. That was the high school tent.
17: So, Tony, to me, it's more about, does shoving someone equate to stabbing to death that person?
24: You can't tell a man how to react if you put your hands on me, especially if you're three times bigger than me.
16: Now, Tony,
24: one more thing real quick.
16: No, hang on a second, Tony. There's no justification for bringing a knife to a track meet, and knives are prohibited on school property. So you've got to keep that in mind.
24: okay, understandable. Why they never brought up that both of the brothers was trained in jiu-jitsu and they beat their father up?
18: I don't know. I've never heard that before, Tony. They did know jiu-jitsu there against Carmelo Anthony, Tony.
16: All right, Tony, thank you. He's gone. 512-836-0590. That would have zero relevance to what happened at that track meet.
18: Tony, if somebody comes up to you at a convenience store and puts their hand on you, does that give you license to pull out a knife and stab someone in the chest and the heart, or pull out a gun to shoot him because, oh, I'm just in self-defense? There's got to be a level of defending yourself. This was no level of defending yourself because Carmelo Anthony was asked to leave this tent, the other team's tent, 15 times. He didn't do it. He did not do it.
16: All right, 512-836-0590. President Trump says the United States must respond to Iran. He says they shot down one of our helicopters over the Straits of Hormuz. We rescued the two pilots who are going to be okay. But now the United States must respond to the attack by the Iranians.
17: This was one of those things that last week, if you heard President Trump talked or asked questions as to what would make him have some kind of attack against Iran, and he said if it came upon our military. So I'm glad to hear him say that there is going to be a response, because there absolutely should. Thank goodness these two are okay. It was quite interesting to hear for the first time ever we send an unmanned boat to go and collect them and rescue them. But thank goodness they are going to be okay. But you cannot, absolutely cannot stand by and allow for Iran to do stuff like this without giving a very firm answer.
18: Agreed. You can't do that. I'm just so this thing's dragging on. So he may unleash something now. It's getting in the nighttime now in downtown Tehran, so we may see something. But no, it's just if this goes on and on and on.
16: The response should have already occurred.
18: Yeah.
16: His statement today should have been, here's what we did to him after they shot down our helicopter. But he said last night that he does not want to resume a full-scale war because he says he doesn't want to kill a lot of people. He says we could take him out, but if we do that, the straits are going to be closed for many, many months, and we don't want that.
17: How do you figure that the straits are going to be closed? Right now we're being told the straits are being closed because Iran is threatening. If you take them out, doesn't that remove the threat? You're going to be surprised. I am so done with Trump on this. I am so tired of him just saying stuff, and it is the same stuff over and over and over, and there really has not been any real action.
18: No movement.
17: Yeah, that's what I was looking for. Good word.
16: Iran does not want peace or a peace treaty or an agreement. That's obvious. They are stalling big time. Many of us want the president to realize that and finish the job. Finish the job, which should have been done weeks ago.
17: Mm-hmm.
16: Maybe a two-week ceasefire was appropriate, but this has gone on far too long.
18: But when you say finish the job, my friend, what does that look? What does that look like?
16: Take out the regime.
17: Targeted strikes against the regime. Yes.
18: I was just wondering.
16: Take those guys out. If you need to arm the good citizens in some way and help them revolt, so be it.
18: I love that.
16: Yes, so they can defend themselves.
18: Sure.
16: Mark Thiessen is a former speechwriter for George W. Bush. He says it's time for President Trump to drop these negotiations and resume full military actions.
0: The target list is expanded a little now because the Iranians took a bunch of the ballistic missiles that they had buried and dug them out so that they could use them again.
16: Mm-hmm.
0: Finish the target list. Go out and finish Operation Epic Fury, which was stopped at about the 20-yard line. Take it into the finish line. Announce that you've achieved your objectives. Then once they've been disarmed of all that capability, open up the strait by force.
16: All right, you can weigh in with your thoughts. 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It's Mark, Melinda, and Ed.
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30: Recently, some metal rails and loops were installed by someone on a nearly dozen planter boxes near 6th Street and Brazos. Downtown Austin Alliance says it had no part in the installation. It is also curious as to who added the deterrence, if you will, to keep the homeless away.
31: You know, I don't know if it's just homeless. I mean, they also kind of look like those things that people would put up to stop people with skateboards from, you know, grinding up the sides of planter boxes with their tricks and whatnot.
30: Sure.
31: But I would think that this would be fairly easy to track down, or at least get an idea. There's surveillance cameras all over downtown Austin.
30: Either the city did it, and the city doesn't want the general public to know that they had something to do with it because it goes against the activist narratives about letting the homeless go anywhere they want.
31: I could believe that.
30: Or it was one of the business owners downtown that did it out of frustration. Well, damn you, city. If you're not going to enforce this camping ban and keep the hobos away from my front door, well, then I'm going to install these things to protect my building.
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33: Fox News, I'm Tom Graham. President Trump says Iran is responsible for shooting down a U.S. Apache attack helicopter near the Strait of Hormuz. Both crew members have been rescued.
34: In a social media post, President Trump says the U.S., out of necessity, must respond to this attack. He did not detail what the U.S. response will be. The potential escalation comes just hours after President Trump expressed optimism a deal to end the war could be signed in the next 2 or 3 days.
33: Fox's Jared Halpern, NASA naming the next set of astronauts to fly in an Artemis mission in preparation for a lunar return. Fox's Evan Brown.
35: NASA's Randy Bresnik, Frank Rubio, and Andre Douglas, along with Europe's Luca Parmitano, will fly the mission to Earth orbit in an Orion crew vehicle to practice important things.
33: Artemis 3 is expected to fly next year. 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
7: 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Another day of excessive heat for our entire listening area. 92. Of course, those heat indices make it feel more like 102. Clear skies this evening down to 75. Tomorrow, partly cloudy and a high of 94. There could be a stray shower or thunderstorm. That's your News Radio KLBJ Radar Weather Watch. 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
16: Hope you're having a great afternoon. It is 2:32. Kyle is here producing. Thanks a lot for joining us. We are discussing the jury reaching a verdict in that trial of Carmelo Anthony, accused of stabbing to death an athlete at a track meet in the Dallas area. We're also discussing President Trump saying the U.S. must respond to Iran after the Iranians shot down one of the U.S. helicopters over the Straits of Hormuz. Both crew members were rescued by a sea drone, and they're going to be okay. Let's go to Bobby in Del Valle. Hi, Bobby. Welcome. How you doing?
9: Good afternoon. Good afternoon. I just want to make a comment on where were the adults in that Carmelo case? You know, they used to track beats. They have enough security there. Where was everybody? They could have stopped all this from happening. Even if they told them to get out of the tent, they should have an adult or somebody to protect the other people also.
10: Yeah, the way that this was set up, it sounded like because of the rain, they were trying to make decisions on whether or not the track meet was going to continue, if it was just going to be a pause. So I don't know if all the coaches, which to me would have been the adults that were overseeing the team members, I don't know if they all were down on the track talking to officials to see where this is going or not. I didn't hear throughout this whole entire trial where any of them were located. You yep. heard, you know, after the fact, them coming, Metcalf's coach, the physical trainers coming to help. But before that, I don't know where they were.
18: Bobby, I don't know. It's a very interesting question. But when you look at something like this, I don't think it really had risen to the level of concern that, well, it probably risen to when you ask a guy to leave 15 times and he's still milling around and they're jabbering each other, whatever. It probably hit that level then, but I guess I said, well, you don't hit that level of concern because there was no fisticuffs. Nobody was throwing stuff at each other. Nobody was doing that. So I think it was just a sudden deal, a very sudden deal, very extraordinary deal.
9: Well, you know, I mean, I understand that. And I understand. I know how people react. I know how people get mad. People get mad over anything. But, you know, at the same time, this man killed an innocent guy, even though he was bigger, whatever y'all mentioned, because I haven't really kept up with it. But, I mean,
16: Bobby, you're right. Bobby.
9: Behind the bar and whipped his ass as well.
16: All right, Bobby, thank you. Have a good afternoon.
10: We now have the verdict in this trial. Carmelo Anthony has been found guilty of murder. They deliberated for less than 3 hours today before reaching a unanimous verdict. This same jury will now decide his sentence. Under Texas law, it is punishable by 5 to 99 years in state prison. During the sentencing phase, the defense can argue that the murder was committed under the immediate influence of sudden passion. The prosecutor explained that when they were wrapping it all up, that's a situation when someone is in such a state of emotion based on something that just happened that they don't have time to cool off. If the jury agrees, the charge is reduced to a second degree felony, which lowers the punishment range from 5 to 99 years to 20 to 20 years in prison.
16: So convicted of murder, they did not choose to convict him of manslaughter, which was one of their options, according to the judge. What are your thoughts, Ed?
18: I think they made the right decision. Now it's in the hands of the jury for punishment. The jury could, in turn, give a lenient sentence to Carmelo Anthony, or they could hammer him for a long, long time. But I just think the evidence showed to me what I read and what we've heard for these past weeks. And even when they started, this was just a cold-blooded reaction to a young man who was mad. And for some reason, he got really mad going into another team's tent, asked to leave 15 times.
16: Mm-hmm.
18: Please leave, leave, leave, leave. Gets pushed. I'll show you. Knife to the chest.
10: Yeah, his response wasn't appropriate to what was done to him. To me, this is the right verdict. I have to say I was surprised. I told y'all I thought it would be manslaughter. Just because you are talking about, and a lot of times people take into consideration, this is a young individual who did not have, as far as we know, any bad background. I do think it is interesting now that during the sentencing phase, they're going to be able to say whether the murder was committed during that sudden passion, because I do think that that, the way that it was just described by the prosecutor here, what that means, I to me, it sounds like what happened here, I still would be on the harder side or the longer side of the sentencing part of this, but it'll be interesting. Now you're looking at anywhere between 2 and 99 years to deciding on how the jury decides which form of murder it was and then what they're going to put
18: I would tend to go on the longer side, too, because I just don't see this, Mel. This is not a situation where you have a guy walking into his wife and her lover having sex. He goes crazy. It was so unnecessary because the victim had no weapon. A push is not a hit to the face.
10: But when it says that the situation is a state of emotion based on something that just happened and they didn't have time to cool off. Yes, my own personal feeling is there was nothing to cool off from. You walk away. I mean, there wasn't anything to cool off. You were asked to leave. You didn't. They tried to make you leave. But I could see that being interpreted as he just responded. You throw in the testimony at how devastated he was, that he was crying. I do think, but I was wrong on the manslaughter thing, so I could be wrong on this.
16: Well, the way I see it, Carmelo Anthony went to that track meet intending to provoke a confrontation with someone. He packed a knife.
18: Yeah.
16: He was looking for trouble. He chose the tent of an opposing team, and he chose to stay there and refused to leave when he was given 15 opportunities to leave.
18: He
16: wanted to create something.
18: Yeah. Why in your right mind would you go do something like that?
10: And it was interesting that the defense never brought up anything or anyone to testify to why he had the knife at the track meet. There wasn't anything to indicate, you know, because going into the trial, there had been whispers of maybe he was bullied or maybe this or that, but it wasn't addressed at all as to why he was carrying the knife.
16: No, did not touch it. Gary is in South Austin at 238 on KLBJ. Good afternoon, Gary. How are you?
0: I am well. Howdy, folks. I wish all you guys the best. I don't really have anything long or complex to say, but I've been preaching this to my family and friends for the last month. If this kid is found guilty of murder, all hell is going to break loose. Now, will that be just in Dallas, or will that be in Dallas, Austin, Houston? I don't know, but I think we're going to see some real ugliness towards this evening.
16: Why is that, Gary?
0: Well, you had a caller earlier by the name of Tony, I believe, and Tony expressed what I've heard a number of people express, and that is looking for every reason why the white kid was in the wrong. He was a football player at a track meet. He shouldn't have been there. He knows he was a jiu-jitsu expert. He pushed Anthony first, and he should have kept his. In other words, eliminating any culpability on Anthony's part in this whole thing.
10: Well, to me, if the race roles were reversed and you could not say that you would be asking or seeking the same kind of outcome, then you're the problem. It should be the exact same outcome regardless of whose race was the victim or the suspect. And to me, just looking at the facts, the race did not matter at all to me. I would have said this if it was reversed.
0: Oh, goodness, yes. Of course you would have. Any reasonable person would have, regardless of race, would have understood the facts. And that's what it's all about. Anyway, guys, God bless you. I hope I'm wrong.
16: All right, thank you, Gary.
18: I hope you're wrong too, Gary. I think in this case, when I think most clear-thinking people will say, listen, this was a total overreaction. I really wish Carmelo Anthony could have or would have testified to say, what were you doing over there in that opposing team's tent? Why didn't you leave? What was your motive going over there?
10: Why did you bring the knife?
18: Why did you bring the knife to the track meet? Because I thought we would get in all this trial. There was a long-standing feud between these two high schools, or there was a feud from another sports between Carmelo Anthony and the twin brothers or something at play here. Apparently, none of the above.
16: That's right. All right, get in here with your thoughts, 512-836-0590. It's Mark, Melinda, and Ed with you on KLBJ.
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2: Melissa is in Manor with a comment on PepsiCo, saying they're going to cut the price on all of their potato chips and other snacks by 15%. Hi, Melissa. How are you?
3: I'm good. I'm wondering if the 15%, they're trying to make themselves sound good with, the customers, because I think they're losing business to the store brands. Generics used to get a bad name, but now they don't. And I can tell you, everything I just put in my grocery cart that was a snack was the store brand. The sodas I bought, I don't even drink them that often, were half the price.
2: Wow.
3: Yeah, and in some cases, like I'm just going to say the cheese balls at one particular store that I only buy on game days, they actually taste better to me, the store brand, than the other one.
4: That's how I cater everything.
2: Melissa, thank you so much. And Melinda and I will be over for the game and those cheese balls.
4: Yes, I'm looking forward to it.
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2: Thanks a lot for joining us. The California governor's race is now set. It's going to be a Democrat Xavier Becerra versus Republican Steve Hilton in November. Becerra got 27% of the vote, Hilton 25%. 84% of the ballots have been counted, and officials in California are calling it for those two, so they will meet in November.
16: And I think Becerra is going to be the favorite to win that deal. He's a former Biden official, but Hilton, the former Fox commentator, he's from England, now a U.S. citizen. He's had strong numbers. He had stronger numbers than a lot of people thought. So
2: he has the stronger message.
16: Yeah,
2: you're upset with how things are going in California, Hilton by far has the top message.
16: But yeah, Mark, he's going against the establishment. The establishment in California loves that message, Karen Bass's message. Let's stay the course. Let's stay the course. Let's stay the course. I'm with you. California is a mess. And if those people want change, they got to elect this Hilton guy.
4: Who cares what the establishment wants? It comes down to the voters. What do they want? They finally, for once in a long time, have a choice in two different approaches.
2: Mm-hmm.
4: What will they decide?
2: Very different approaches. Monumental differences between those two. You can weigh in with your thoughts, 512-836-0590. The Democrats escaped something they were very fearful of, and that is two Republicans on the ballot in November. Remember how they were talking about Newsom had a break-the-glass plan, and we have an emergency backup plan. We will not allow two Republicans to be on the ballot?
4: Which, isn't up to him at all. That should have been up to the voters.

0: Excuse me for laughing at Gavin Newsom.
1: All right, 512-836-0590. State health inspectors of the Food Service Division in New Jersey say they were in that ICE detention center that's been the subject of riots and confrontation for weeks. They did an inspection on May 28th. They went into the kitchen and food storage facilities. Everything was satisfactory, in the words of New Jersey State Health Inspectors.
0: Yeah, Mark, they found no evidence of rodents or vermin at the time of the visit. Directly addressed some of the public allegations that food served there at the facility had worms, maggots, or other signs of contamination. So, no, this is it's a facility that's been cleared to house people. They've been housing people a while, so...
1: Years, many years.
2: Here's the thing. It just is yet again another scary thing to put out there, to have these protests come, all of them out there. And protest is being very nice for what some of these individuals are that come out. They're all out there. They then cause harm to the law enforcement, whether they're federal, whether they're state, whether they're local. They cause harm to others. This has never been about whether or not it was satisfactory. This was a made-up lie that got people riled up to go and continue to push back against anything that is ICE-related.
1: Yes, remember, the state of New Jersey says the inspection took place May 28th. The governor of New Jersey could have gone public with this the day after it was finished and told everybody, we inspected it. It is satisfactory. There are not worms in the food. There are not vermin running everywhere in there. She chose not to do that. She allowed the anger and the chaos and the violence to keep growing.
0: Yeah, part of the plan, because they hate ICE. They hate detention. They hate ICE.
1: All right, 512-836-0590. KXAN is reporting officials in Hays County are thinking about a temporary halt on approving large industrial developments that use a lot of water. This would be a 180-day emergency pause on the review and approval of high water use facilities, including data centers.
0: Mark, I agree with this because, good gosh, we've had people calling with vastly different theories or vastly different things about these data centers. Oh, no, they're okay. They're okay. They're not sucking the water dry. They're doing this. And then somebody else calls and said they're the blight on society. We need to have more information. And I applaud Hays County for doing that. The legislature really needs to take this front and center. And maybe they need to do it before the regular session begins in January.
2: Well, there's been a request for them to convene a special legislative session. Whether or not the governor will follow through with that, we will wait and see. I thought it was interesting, something that I haven't given much thought to, but directing them to look into what kind of authority a county would have if the governor declares a drought. And what would that do? Let's just say for data centers that are already in place, if we are under drought conditions, do we have any mechanism in place that says, hold up for all of you data centers or any other type of business that uses so much water that they have to stop?
1: Yeah, not that I'm aware of.
2: That's an interest that should be discussed in the legislation, because you don't want to make a drought situation worse, but what authority would you have to tell a business, even though I know you're up and running, you got to just stop?
1: Well, and would you just tell that to data centers, or do you tell Tesla to shut down their factory until further notice? How far do you take it?
2: Yeah, I think it would have to be, if you are going to tell anyone, it would have to be everyone that has a high use of water.
1: Ed, you're in favor of this six-month pause in Hays County. What do you think we'll know in 6 months that we don't know right now?
0: I don't know. Maybe we need to get, maybe the governor does need to convene the legislature to get some really firm expert facts on this, because it seems to me we're all over the board on these data centers, and it is somewhat over control because the governor loves the data centers. He's been really pushing the data centers across the state.
2: Has bringing business growth to the state.
0: Yes, yeah.
1: All right, 512-836-0590. Jim is in Central Austin, 253. Welcome to KLBJ, Jim. Good afternoon.
3: Good afternoon, folks. I enjoy your show very much.
1: Thank you.
3: My comment on the water shortage is the next big threat, obviously, to our area. But what I don't understand is the technology's there. You know, in Saudi Arabia, there's two or three cities that get desalinization, and it's successful. Of course, money's not an object over there like it is here. So why doesn't the governor or at least some higher authority step in and offer a huge bonus for anyone that could come up and develop a desalinization plant that could reach a certain price per gallon that would be, you know, worthy to make it happen and give them the patent and they could be in business and everyone would be happy. They could take it from the Gulf, ship it to Austin. The environmentalists can't complain because it would be water.
1: Well, the environmentalists will complain because they say there are some residues that come from those kind of plants that would end up in the Gulf and that would harm wildlife. That's why they have fought the Corpus Christi desalinization plant so bitterly down there. They're worried about spoiling the Gulf.
3: Oh, I did not know that there was a plant under construction in Corpus.
1: Yeah, they've been planning to build one for years, and then they halted it. Now they're about to vote again, Jim, to revive it and go ahead and build it. They desperately need it.
3: I did not know that.
1: I'm
3: out of the loop, so I should pay attention to your show often more often.
1: No, that's quite all right. It's been on again, off and in again there in Corpus Christi, and now they're backed into a corner. They have to build one.
3: Well, I don't see any answer in the near future other than drilling more wells, and there's only so much water to go around, especially in our area. And, you know, the Balcony fault is only handled so much.
1: No,
3: so that's my thoughts, but hopefully technology will catch up sooner than later. Thank you.
1: Jim, thank you. Have a great afternoon, sir. We appreciate it. 512-836-0590.
0: Yeah, that Corpus situation is a big old mess. Then it's going to be a mess till they get some decisions made.
1: All right, we've got news coming up next at the top of the hour and much more right after the news. Get in here with your thoughts, 512-836-0590. Mark, Melinda, and Ed.
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1: Ed, you're seeing that the agent in the ICE operation yesterday who fatally shot the woman has a history of being hit and dragged by a car.
0: Yeah, his name's Jonathan Ross, and last year he was trying to arrest an illegal immigrant sex offender and was dragged 50 feet by this guy's vehicle and suffered some gruesome injuries. So this was not his first time to come in contact with a fleeing person.
2: Yeah, these are heavy vehicles coming your way, and nobody deserves that. This just goes to show you what these agents are facing. All these politicians, some of them that have helped make the policy or haven't done anything to change the policy, have ignited this attack against police officers.
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17: This is a Fox News alert. A quick verdict in Texas on Lisa Brady. A jury just convicting 19-year-old Carmelo Anthony of murder for the deadly stabbing of 17-year-old Austin Metcalf at a high school track meet last year. Anthony admitted stabbing Metcalf during a confrontation, but was claiming self-defense. Fox's Brooke Taylor is at the Collin County Courthouse in McKinney.
18: Prosecutors say this is a case about two teens. They didn't know each other. They were student athletes at a track race. One of the teens told Carmelo Anthony he wasn't supposed to be in that tent, he wasn't where he belongs, and that's where this confrontation started. Prosecutors say that Metcalf did sort of shove and push him. We've heard witnesses describe that in all different ways. And the defense argues that that was enough for Carmelo Anthony to defend himself and stab him in the chest.
17: The prosecutors argued the deadly force was not warranted. The judge did allow the jury to consider a lesser manslaughter count, but after only a few hours of deliberations, the jury has found Anthony guilty of murder. He could face life in prison. The same jury will now move on to the sentencing phase. For now, the judge is keeping a gag order in place until after sentencing. President Trump says the U.S. must respond to the downing of a U.S. Army helicopter off the coast of Oman.
19: Officials at the Pentagon tell Fox News that an Iranian drone shot down the helicopter as it patrolled regional waters. Still, it's unclear if the drone meant to shoot down the helicopter, and an investigation has been launched. President Trump said earlier that the killing of any U.S. service members would be a red line that would restart the war with Iran. In this case, the two crew members of the helicopter survived and are in stable condition, picked up by a Navy Sea drone about 2 hours after the crash.
17: Fox's Max Gordon in Dubai. An early plunge, but a mixed finish on Wall Street. The Dow up 84 points at the bell, the S&P and the NASDAQ in the red. 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
17: The death penalty is off the table for a man accused of gunning down state lawmakers in Minnesota.
7: The Department of Justice says it will not seek the death penalty against Vance Belter, who's accused of shooting and killing Minnesota Rep. Melissa Hortman and her husband Mark in their home last June, as well as shooting and injuring State Senator John Hoffman and his wife Yvette. On the same day, prosecutors allege that Belter attempted to attack two other state lawmakers. The DOJ saying while bringing justice to victims is a priority, that the death penalty in this case is not applicable. As far as state charges against Belter, Minnesota is also not a death penalty state.
17: Fox's Jeff Manasso. It's primary day in four states, deciding candidates for the House, Senate, and governor, or a combination of those. A Senate race in Maine, the most closely watched, with voting also underway in South Carolina, Nevada, and North Dakota. Officials in Alaska are investigating a Republican challenger who has the same name as the Republican senator he's hoping to unseat. Dan Sullivan.
21: Incumbent GOP Senator of Alaska, Dan S. Sullivan, is up for re-election, but also running as a Republican is new candidate, Dan J. Sullivan. Alaska has a nonpartisan primary in August. The top four vote-getters will advance to November. But Republicans are sharing fears the nearly identical names will confuse voters and give a boost to Democratic Senate challenger, former Representative Mary Peltola. Alaska Lieutenant Governor Nancy Dahlstrom, revealing the state's Division of Elections, is investigating whether the new Sullivan's candidacy was filed in good faith, saying in a statement, the people of Alaska deserve a thorough and transparent investigation to ensure that the election is carried out properly and without deception.
17: Fox's Christian Goodwin, the new Sullivan, tells the Associated Press running was his choice and is not a sham. Recapping stocks, the Dow finishing higher up 86 points, but the S&P down 19, the NASDAQ down 250 points, but that is well off session lows. And Lisa Brady, Fox News.
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23: 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Of course, those heat indices make it feel more like 102. Clear skies this evening down to 75. Tomorrow, partly cloudy and a high of 94. There could be a stray shower or thunderstorm. That's your News Radio KLBJ Radar Weather Watch. 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
1: Hope you're having a great afternoon. Thanks a lot for joining us. A jury has convicted 19-year-old Carmelo Anthony of murder, accused of stabbing to death a track athlete at a track meet in the Dallas area last year. Now the phase of punishment is beginning, and Melinda, you're seeing that the arguments by prosecution and defense before the jury for punishment have wrapped up.
2: Yeah, so they immediately rolled into the sentencing phase. That began around 2:50 this afternoon. Immediately, both the defense and the prosecution waived making opening statements. The state then rested. They didn't call anyone up. And then the defense called Carla Hayes, which is Carmelo Anthony's mother. She was asked a few questions, one of them being whether or not she believed that Carmelo regret what he did. And she said, yes, I know my son. He's very sorry for what he did. The attorney then asked, is there anything else you want to tell the jury? And she said, please have mercy on my son. Then the defense rested at 2:51.
0: Stop it.
1: Yeah, one person.
0: One person.
1: Mm-hmm.
0: Did they not have a whole cadre of people? His minister, his best friend, his aunts, his brother or sisters.
1: A psychiatrist to say, I think he suffered from blah, blah, blah.
0: Bingo. Wow. What in the terrible defense this is.
2: That is the same thing I was telling Mark during the break. I would have thought that the sentencing phase would have gone on longer than the trial.
1: Yes.
2: By calling so many different people.
0: Experts,
2: to say this.
0: Yeah.
2: Was absolutely out of the ordinary for Anthony. This was no sign that he had ever done this before or any indication. Mm-hmm. That this would be something that would happen. There had to have been some psychotic break at that moment, something along that lines. But no, just his mom, who of course is emotional about just finding out that her baby was convicted of murder and is going to be sent away, and really not even have much of a question. Did he regret it? I think that was proven in the trial where he was distraught afterwards. And then have mercy on him.
0: I'm shocked. I am shocked. Where did these attorneys go to law school? Are they just totally given up? Or is this young man a bad character that no friends wanted to speak for him? No coaches, no teachers, no relatives besides his mom? And yeah, they should have had a psychiatrist on speed dial. They should have had a psychiatrist in the trial to say, listen, this is just a emotion overwhelmed him, yada, this. He's been on this drug, he's been on that drug, he's off this drug. Wow.
2: Mm-hmm. Well, I mean, the whole time, while I agree with the verdict, I felt like the defense didn't do a great job of anything besides trying to rile up people prior to the trial, or maybe trying to get notions into people's head prior to the trial. But at the trial, they didn't perform at all.
1: They only called about five witnesses.
2: And they weren't witnesses that undermined what the prosecution did. In fact, the majority of their witnesses they called ended up saying
1: yes
2: and backing up the prosecution. So they just haven't done a great job. Right now, we're in a recess. They will come back later, and I guess that's when the judge will give directions to the jury for this part of it, and we'll have them go out, deliberate on what the punishment is going to be, and we may know that by the end of today.
1: In the report you're seeing, Melinda, did it indicate what the prosecutor asked the jury to give him in terms of a sentence?
2: They didn't say anything.
1: Okay.
2: I will go back to the part, and I don't know, I think it was the part, I don't know how to say it, that, Vordar, whatever it's called. That's when the prosecutors had mentioned the crime of passion portion of which changes the range that can be done. But other than that, for the sentencing phase of it, the prosecution, the state said nothing.
1: Sometimes they will be very specific and say, this crime deserves X.
0: Yeah.
1: But here they chose not to request anything of the jury. You can weigh in with your thoughts, 512-836-0590.
0: I do think since they were so quick getting back, 3 hours, Mel? 3 hours they deliberated?
2: Under 3 hours, yeah.
0: I think they're going to get him for, I would say, a minimum of 50 years, 40 to 50 years. That's what I think is going to come back, 50 years in prison. So
1: something like that sounds about right.
0: Where I think you're on target. Spend some meaningful time.
2: But not life. Years.
0: Yeah.
1: All right. 512-836-0590. A San Antonio attorney who stole $500,000 from six orphans has been sentenced to 20 years in prison. She ended up pleading guilty in this case, she being the attorney, and she was sentenced by a district judge to 20 years in prison.
0: Good.
2: She is so gross.
0: This is the lowest of the low. These kids, parents, gunshot wounds.
1: Murder-suicide. Took out mom and dad.
0: Five daughters and a son inside the home at the time of the shooting, age 4 to 15 years old. And what does she do? She takes the money. She transfers the money to different accounts.
1: She was in charge of the estate and had access to the money that the parents had left.
2: And that was part that I didn't see, how she became to be in charge of the estate. Was this something because there were no wills for these parents that it gets that somebody just appoints an attorney to oversee it because there was no executor of the will? How did she become a part of this, and had she done this to anyone else, or was it strictly because they were minors and she thought she could get away with it? This story was just disgusting to me. You are the lowest of lowest.
0: Yeah.
2: To prey upon six little kids who don't have parents anymore.
1: Mm. I do have a version that says this attorney was appointed as temporary administrator over the estate and later appointed dependent administrator for the estate by a Kendall County judge.
2: So it wasn't appointed.
1: Yes. She is 69 years old, this attorney is.
0: 69 years old. I would assume she's been a lawyer a long time. She's not want of money. But I think she said, oh, this is going to be easy pickings. Nobody's going to find out.
2: Well, she claimed that she got catfished or something like that. Somebody online had asked her for money and come on, you've been a lawyer for this long and you didn't think to ask more questions about that individual. And not only that, you didn't have the money. You then went and stole it from some little kids.
1: All right, 512-836-0590. Denny wants to weigh in on the murder conviction of Carmelo Anthony. Hi, Denny. How are you today?
3: Doing pretty good. A little warm outside, but feels good.
1: All right. Welcome. What are your thoughts, Denny?
3: Well, my thought is, and I haven't heard this aspect from anywhere, but I think he went into that tent knowing he was going to stab somebody. I think it may have been some kind of a gang initiation. And, you know, and when he did stab the poor kid, he realized that maybe he killed him. I think that, you know, I'm sure there's a regret there, but only from the standpoint that, you know, he killed the kid. I think that may have, there's some deeper, needs me some looking into whether it may have been some kind of a gang initiation or something like that.
2: Well, that's my thought. To me, again, that would go on the defense. Mm-hmm. They should have said that and said, listen, he was forced to do this. He had no choice, but they didn't do that.
1: No.
0: And another thing, Denny, they didn't go up there and say, he didn't mean to stab him in the chest. He meant to scare him. He meant to stab him in the arm. But the evidence showed he plunged that knife deep into the chest wall.
3: Absolutely. And you know, when his brother said, yeah, there's a hole in my brother's chest, I think he went overboard. And I think it was, I think it was a gang initiation. And it was just too sad. The whole situation is a sad situation.
1: Denny, thanks.
3: Thank you so much.
1: Thank you, Denny. Yeah. Have a great afternoon, sir. 512-836-0590. It's Mark, Melinda, and Ed on KLBJ.
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1: Thanks a lot for joining us. We hope you're having an excellent afternoon. A homeless man told Austin police he was grateful he stabbed another man because the other man had stolen from him. This occurred near an East Austin convenience store, according to CBS Austin. The victim was rushed to Seton Medical Center for emergency surgery. He's going to survive. And now the 57-year-old homeless man, who has a long criminal history, is now being held by APD.
2: And hopefully he stays right where he is.
0: This guy needs help.
2: Mm-hmm.
0: This guy needs big help. When they talk to this guy, I'm grateful I got him because he robbed me. Did I get him?
24: Mark, Melinda, and Ed are live and local.
1: Yeah, go ahead, Ed.
0: Yeah, this man, that's off the charts. Did I get him wanting to call? Hey, did I get the guy?
1: The police found this homeless guy the day after the stabbing. He was panhandling near the area, and they took him in, and it turns out he was already wanted. There was a warrant out for him. He had violated his probation tied to a previous aggravated assault case.
2: Yet again, another example of someone who should have been behind bars and not out to go and hurt someone else.
1: Yes.
2: It is just absolutely ridiculous, this revolving door that we have here.
1: 512-836-0590. Let's go to Cindy at 319. Cindy, how are you this afternoon?
6: I'm doing just fine. Hey, I've been kind of following that Carmelo Anthony case, and it's truly sad. But wasn't there a big GoFundMe account set up, and it got pretty high, and the family went out and bought new cars and new house and furniture. And I'm just wondering if they didn't have any money left over for an attorney.
0: Cindy, it was $900,000, and it was set up to get good attorneys to defend Carmelo Anthony. The family did move into, I think, a $1 million rent house.
2: Like
0: I'm not sure.
2: A gated home.
0: In a gated community.
2: Yeah.
0: So that some of the money was used for that, but I'm not sure. Well, they darn sure did not get their money's worth for that, this attorney team that they had defending their son, in my opinion.
2: Well, and I think they've had the same team from the beginning. So I think that they would have had conversations, and somehow they were all under the illusion that they could get Carmelo Anthony the verdict to be not guilty because of self-defense, but nothing. That they even put forth suggested that would be anything for the jury to even consider.
1: No, not
2: there
1: even
2: wasn't
1: close.
2: Even anything for them to think about there.
6: That's exactly right, and I can't believe this trial went as fast as it did.
2: Yeah, I was surprised by that too.
6: Yeah,
2: I thought it was going to be weeks upon weeks of. All kinds of people being called up for both the state and the defense.
1: Cindy, what kind of a punishment do you think would be appropriate for Carmelo Anthony?
6: You know, I don't know, but I truly believe he did it on purpose. And he's only 19, and I hate to think of him getting 50 years, but he probably deserves it. And it's just, to me, it's just another life wasted.
0: It is.
1: Two lives.
0: Yeah. Two lives wasted.
6: Yeah.
0: I'm not sure. I don't have my computer in front of me. It's getting charged, but maybe you know, Mark or Melinda, what's the average sentence of someone in the state of Texas who goes to Huntsville? Is they have to serve a third of it, a fifth of it? I don't know what it is, because it seems like we have a very lenient thing to do. We're very lenient sometimes, where someone gets 50 years in prison and they serve 17.
2: But there's that possibility of parole, and they get it at an early stage.
0: Yeah, they serve 18, but you know.
6: Yeah, that's the parole board's decision, I think.
0: Yeah, and see, if he serves, it gets 50 and serves half of that 25, he's still going to be a relatively young, but you know, 25 years plus 19, he's
2: still having a life.
0: He'll still have a life, yeah.
6: Yeah. Yeah. So, anyway, hopefully he learned something. while he's in prison and can make something of himself when he comes out.
1: Cindy, thank you for listening there in Navasota. You have a good afternoon. 512-836-0590. The Trump administration says it has a new plan designed to help states verify the citizenship status of registered voters. The states would be able to submit their voter registration rolls to federal immigration verification systems in order to check citizenship and eligibility.
2: So I would hope that at the state level, when they're registering, that the state has all of the tools to know that beforehand. Texas, I know, requires you to do things. Like, I would think that whatever is required of you eliminates that question as you're registering. I don't mind this being a backup. I don't see this being something that all states are going to do, to send a voter roll every time, every year, every 5 years. I don't even know what schedule they would do. But I do think it is important that they have access to this kind of information for things other than just the election, to be able to make that determination positively, at least according to DHS. Are they here legally or not?
0: You know, I'm mixed about this. I don't like what's going on with California since the election. I think it's just silly and stupid and not right that they drag it on and on. But I'm not so sure this is the role of Homeland Security to do this. It seems to me that we have every state setting their rules and regulations. Yeah, you want the right people to vote, but is Homeland Security overstepping their bounds to do this? So you got to do this, states.
1: No, the U.S. Constitution says you have to be a citizen to vote.
0: But, correct.
2: But there is no but because you have a lot of states that have decided we don't want to ask for anything. In fact, I heard a report. I haven't dug into it to find out much about it. But in California, they were saying that you could show your gym membership card as a way to get registered.
0: You got to be kidding me.
2: You have something that has your name on it that you say it's your name.
0: Right. Yeah.
2: Right. So if we're talking about if that is a for real instance that is going on, then yeah, the DHS does need to come and start clearing up those roles. But to me, you would have to have California submitted. And I just don't see a California under Democrat-led anything submitting it.
1: Let's go to Pam in New Braunfels. She has some comments on the guilty verdict for Carmelo Anthony in that murder trial. Hello there, Pam. Welcome.
8: Hi, Ann. How are you guys?
0: Good.
1: Great, Pam. What are your thoughts on that verdict?
8: I've been following this case, and I saw them when they gave the verdict. It was on TV. And I'm afraid, you know, we're going to have a lot of discourse over one kid being black and one kid being white. And the jury was all white. But I'm afraid Carmelo was not just a real great up-and-up guy. He's had problems in the past. And I think he was maybe looking for a little street cred by doing something crazy. I don't know. But it's horribly sad for both families.
1: Do you think the jury got it right?
8: I do. I'm tired of people killing somebody else over something minor, and I want these people off the streets.
0: I agree, and I just got a text from a lawyer friend said in Texas, if you're convicted of murder, you got to spend at least 50% of your sentence behind bars, 50%.
2: So okay. If he got 50 years, he would be there 25. At least 25.
0: Yeah, which would get him
2: that
0: out.
2: That still is a life after.
0: Yeah, he'd be out at 44. He would. Yeah, he'd be out at 44 years old.
1: Pam, thank you so much. Have a good afternoon. 512-836-0590. Mark, Melinda, and Ed.
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12: Be sure to catch Mark and Melinda on your way home this afternoon.
1: Hello there, BJ. How are you?
13: Hey, good afternoon, guys. Yes, 100%. Absolutely agree we should ban cell phones in classrooms. I mean, we hear report after report on just the mental health of, you know, social media and just the awkwardness of young teens and generations, the trend generation. And anyone who disagrees or opposes it, they have an agenda or they're delusional, because our generation's fine and we didn't have cell phones in, you know, in our classrooms. But I deal with a lot of young people. I see them in elevators. Awkward is not even the right word. It's almost like a fear when, you know, you're in an elevator with them or any kind of closed quarters, or if you're walking past them in the hall, they don't look up and acknowledge you. It's a problem.
1: And this proposal would also ban them in hallways during passing periods. They would be banned in the cafeteria at lunchtime. It's a complete ban from beginning to the end of the school day. Do you like that?
13: I do. There's not a problem with it at all. And we survive without it.
2: Well, and to me, the fact that they're saying we're not going to allow for it during passing periods in the hall or even in the cafeteria during lunchtime is important, too. While in the classroom, absolutely, they should be paying attention to get education. While they're passing in the halls, while they're sitting in the cafeteria, they need to get that social education that is so badly missing in this generation of young people, so that they can get out and actually have a conversation. They don't have to have that anxiety that we've heard some young people say, I don't like looking people in the eye. I don't really want to talk to them because I'm not sure or confident in my ability to speak or have a conversation. So it's important that they learn how to socialize.
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14: John Saucier, and this is a Fox News alert. Texas teenager Carmelo Anthony has been found guilty of murder in the stabbing death of teenager Austin Metcalf at a track meet. Anthony, who stabbed Metcalf to death, claimed self-defense in the case. The jury didn't buy it, though. They returned a guilty verdict. Anthony's now facing up to life in prison. He's 19. Maine voters deciding who they'll advance to the Senate primaries. Democratic candidate Graham Plattner expected to become the party's nominee to face off against incumbent Republican Senator Susan Collins. Maine Republican State Rep Laura Libby on Fox criticizing Democrats for supporting a candidate they would have otherwise opposed if he was Republican.
15: They're absolutely desperate to win this seat, to attempt to win this seat, and they think that Graham Plattner is the candidate that can get it done, so they're going to ignore the entire list of flaws.
14: Plattner has faced several scandals, and he has denied many accusations. 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
23: 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Of course, those heat indices make it feel more like 102. Clear skies this evening down to 75. Tomorrow, partly cloudy and a high of 94. There could be a stray shower or thunderstorm. That's your News Radio KLBJ Radar Weather Watch. I'm Rachel Marisay.
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1: If you're just joining us, you're welcome to weigh in with your thoughts on the jury finding Carmelo Anthony guilty of murder in that trial in which he was accused of stabbing to death a high school track athlete at a track meet last year. Also, this is a big story. President Trump says the U.S. must respond to Iran after Iran shot down a U.S. Apache helicopter over the Straits of Hormuz. The two pilots were rescued by a sea drone that was launched by the United States. They're going to be okay. But Trump says the U.S. must respond. No word yet on exactly what that might involve. 512-836-0590. Also in the news, Vice President J.D. Vance is now issuing a criminal referral to the Department of Justice, asking DOJ to launch a criminal investigation of Minnesota Governor Tim Walz and State Attorney General Keith Ellison related to all of the fraud that's been going on in Minnesota.
0: You know, something, we got to have some information, because this cannot happen in another state. And I say that it happens in a lot of states. But if there was a criminal aspect of it with the governor and attorney general, when did you know? What did you know? Did you try to stop this crime, this criminal activity by some of your supporters that you knew? When did you know there was fraud? I'd like to know that, because it seems now that they've changed their tune. They were very confrontational when it first broke. Now, oh yeah, we're going to get those fraudsters.
1: Mm-hmm.
2: To me, I would hope that the DOJ had already started their investigation. We were told back when Minnesota was in the headlines a lot, as we were learning some of this fraud, that DOJ sent prosecutors there to start digging into it. So I would hope that they've already have evidence, and they're just getting more, trying to figure out the correct charges. I don't think that Vance really had any other thing than to just turn this over. Yes, I know Congress, they came to their conclusion. Again, it's left up to the prosecutors to be able to find the evidence, if there is evidence, and then present that to a grand jury to see if there are indictments. If everything that is out there is true, I would think that they would be able to get those indictments.
1: I think one aspect of Vance's request is very, very interesting. He also asked, did they retaliate against whistleblowers, which would be a crime? And there are many, many whistleblowers, dozens, who came forward and said they suffered retaliation for talking about this fraud in Minnesota. And that's against the law. These were state employees trying to alert higher-ups that fraud was occurring. And then they say there was retaliation. They lost their jobs. They got busted in rank. They lost pay.
0: That's exactly what happened at the Texas Attorney General's office when the whistleblowers, Ken Paxton's top attorneys, whistleblew him, reported him to the FBI. Paxton turned around and fired the guys. They sued, and they lost the case. That's when Ken Paxton wanted us taxpayers to pay for his mistakes. But yeah, they did the same thing, Mark. They were fired by Paxton, and then they sued.
1: All right, 512-836-0590 to weigh on that one as well. Here in Austin, Kayview is reporting a man has been sentenced to life without parole. He invaded a home and sexually assaulted a woman and really beat the poor woman during the attack, and he is now getting life without parole on this home invasion.
2: It was nice to finally see a difference of how they went about this. One, first, finally, something actually went to a courtroom in Travis County.
1: Mm-hmm.
2: This wasn't pled out, and it was nice to see that they took it to the courtroom. The jury was the one that decided, yes, he is guilty. And then the defendant chose to have a judge decide what the punishment was. And it was good to see a judge say, I'm not letting you out. You are going to get the max. You are getting life on both of these counts. This is a good case. Someone did wrong. Someone was caught. Someone was punished.
0: I agree with that entirely, because that sends a message, finally, that criminal behavior won't be tolerated. This guy's the worst of the worst, though, and he deserves to be behind bars for the rest of his life.
1: Justin Gorbea is the name of the criminal, and the victim, a woman here in Austin, told police she had just exited the bathroom. She was not wearing any clothing, and she noticed Gorbea outside her window. She attempted to cover herself with a towel before Gorbea entered through an unlocked front door.
0: Huh.
1: Police said he was carrying a metal pipe capable of causing bodily injury. She grabbed a small knife for self-defense as Gorbea approached, but he forced her into the bathroom, and then he attacked her, sexually assaulted and physically attacked her, leaving her with multiple injuries. And it would be interesting to find out what his past is in terms of a criminal record. It may be pretty extensive, but based on this thing alone, he deserves life without parole.
0: Sure, I would assume he's got a long, long record.
2: Well, I was going back looking at his record, and most of it seems to be around just this. So there may be more that was outside of Travis County. Again, this was heard in all of his, the different levels of getting this finally to in front of a judge was all done in the 147th Criminal District Court. And the judge that oversees that, or the presiding judge, is Judge Cliff Brown. So I don't know if he was the one that was that made the decision on
1: yes.
2: this case in particular, but it is his district court.
1: Well, if that is the judge, good job, Judge. Mm-hmm. Thank you.
2: Yes, thank
1: That's
2: you.
1: The way it should be. We appreciate that. Also in the news today, CBS News has this story. They're talking about how some people are now using artificial intelligence agents to cover for them while they're on vacation. These are agents that can handle things like reading your email, summarizing notes of meetings that occur while you're out of the office, do all those kinds of things, so you're just not completely buried when you get back from your break.
2: What was interesting about this is it was written to say that this is done with the approval of the company that you work for, because it was stated in there that it allows your other coworkers to kind of see what's going on in your inbox, too. If anything needed to be handled, they would know it without you having to pick up the phone and say, hey, I just got this email. Can you take care of it? They're wanting it by tomorrow, something mm-hmm. like that. But it would keep everybody in the loop to pick up the slack where it was needed, and to help them when they come back to be on track and not spend a full day or two trying to catch up.
0: Technology is amazing. That's all I got to say. It is amazing that you can have a device or devices that will read it, evaluate it, send back responses, alert your superiors, that sort of stuff. It's sort of like when people started working remote during the pandemic. You know, I knew people that worked remotely from resorts in Colorado and Montana, whale of a good time, but they pulled it off. They sadly had to come back to work, but it's the technology's there.
1: You bring up working remotely. There's a study that came out today saying that people who have been working remotely, quite a few of them end up suffering with mental health issues. Yes.
2: Well, yeah, because they're not having that interaction. It's the same thing that we saw and continue to see with teenagers. And that is when you isolate yourself from other people to where you can just have normal conversations, you isolate yourself a lot of times from everything else.
1: Mm-hmm.
2: And that does play a huge toll on your mind.
1: This study says a pretty significant percentage of these people who have been working remotely have ended up needing mental health counseling. Some of them are even on prescriptions because they've been so isolated. Mm-hmm. They develop these mental health issues.
0: During the pandemic, as you two well know, I was not in the office because I was a vulnerable candidate for COVID. And I worked several months at home, and I rather enjoyed it for a long time. I missed you two, but I enjoyed it, but I was ready to get back, and I missed the interaction here. I missed sitting down here and looking at you two guys. So, yeah, I can see where if you do this full-time remotely, you're isolated, you're alone, you got that computer, you're staring at it all day long, and it's just got to be pretty lonely, lonely proposition.
1: And you were not all alone when you were
2: you
1: working.
2: You had dogs, I remember.
0: Had dogs. Remember the dogs would start barking, and Betsy would say, what do you want for dinner? I'm on the air with Mark Melinda. Okay, sorry.
1: Yeah. Mark wants ribs.
0: Mark wants ribs, dear. Yeah.
1: 512-836-0590. 342 now, Mark, Melinda, and Ed.
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1: A track meet last year in the Dallas-Fort Worth area. The jury found him guilty of murder. The jury now is moving into the punishment phase of this trial, and there is an update regarding the possible penalty and things they can consider when debating what kind of a punishment to give.
2: Yeah, after the defense called one witness for the sentencing part of it, everybody rested. They took a short break, and then shortly after 3:30, they returned to the courtroom. And inside the courtroom, the judge asked if the state would consider adding the addition of sudden passion. The state did agree to that. Carmelo Anthony also agreed to have that. So as the jury will start the sentencing phase, they can take into consideration the sudden passion, which means that the charge would be reduced to a second degree felony. That also lowers the punishment range if they decide to go that route, from 5 to 99 years if they stick with the first degree murder. If they add the sudden passion to it, the punishment range is 2 to 20 years.
3: Let me just say, as a I think to get the sudden passion, if I would have been representing Carmelo Anthony, I would have got him on the stand and said, tell us about that day you've been convicted. You did it. Yes, sir, I did it. I stabbed him. Tell us about that day. And that's when you can sell it, baby. You sell that sudden passion. I lost my head. I blacked out. I blanked out. I went crazy. I regret it. I'm sorry.
2: Which, I mean, I guess it's kind of curious. They were hoping for a not guilty. If they did do that, that would have seemed more of a plausible defense than the self-defense, that they didn't do anything. Because the defense is going to say the murder was committed in an intense emotional state by the victim, and that emotional state was triggered by the immediate provocation from the victim.
3: Mm-hmm.
2: That seems like something that would be more sellable than that whole self-defense.
3: Yeah, that self-defense is not a crime. That's what I kept hearing from the defense and signs outside the courtroom. Self-defense is not a crime.
1: I'm not convinced this was a case of sudden passion. He packed a knife, and I think he intended to provoke something day.
2: And that's the difference for me. I believe he was the one that was provoking the situation, not that the victim, Metcalf, was provoking it. Now, he answered to the provocation, but it did come across to me that Carmelo Anthony was the one that was provoking it there. Now, the jury is going to be brought back in to what they're calling a mini trial. There will be opening statements from the prosecutor and the defense. A video is going to be played for the jury about sudden passion, and then they'll go out, deliberate, and decide on punishment.
3: I'm not buying it either, Mark, because can this rather innocent situation rise to sudden passion from one party like that? Because, hey, guys in their tent, get out of here, get out of here, 15 times. And finally, the guy that got the knife in the chest pushed Carmelo, apparently. Get out of here.
2: What's interesting is Carmelo could testify during this mini trial, but has chosen not to.
3: Oh, see,
2: again, like, if you really wanted to push that sudden passion, why not get him on the stand? He's not, to me, there's no risk of him being found guilty. He's already been found that. Why would you not put him on the stand and have him say, whatever?
3: You get him there and you get him crying, and just go to town on that, which may tell me.
1: I wouldn't.
2: You do risk.
1: He packed a knife.
2: Mm.
1: He set out to provoke something. He picked out an opposing team's tent to go into, and he sat there defiantly when they gave him 15 chances to leave peacefully.
3: Mm-hmm.
1: I wouldn't put him on the stand.
3: I think
1: the prosecution
2: would tear him apart.
1: I think so. 512-836-0590. The Texas scorecard says another woman who works at the Texas State Capitol says she used to date

0: Democrat James Tallarico, the Senate candidate. She is now the second one who's come forward. She's a former staffer, Irma Reyes, who served as executive director of the Mexican-American Legislative Caucus. So this is two within just a few days, Ed, where they have said, yes, I had a relationship. This woman says that ended 5 years ago, and I won't have anything else to say.
1: I think there were so many whispers, and people wanted to portray him as gay. I think a lot of people on the Republican side, the whisper campaign, he's gay, he's gay, he's gay. We had the revelation, I guess, 2 weeks ago. His girlfriend saw that, pictures of them, and now this other woman just to say, hey, he's been straight a while, he's not gay.
2: Wild.
1: Isn't that wild?
2: Yeah. Well, so I have a question for you. Who do you think's putting out this information? Do you think Democrats told him, listen, get ahead of this? Like, I don't even know why it would matter if he's gay or not anymore. But do you think Democrat strategists said, hey, we need to get this story out that you are dating women? Or is this Republican strategist that thinks somehow this gives them a leg up in this race?
1: I don't think it gives them a, I think this is more women coming out and said, yeah, he's not gay. I dated him. He's not, because I know what did Trump calls him, weird, and he's a weird guy. And
2: yeah, but the way you're stating it is not how it's been stated in here. The emphasis seems to be on he was dating his staff.
1: Well, she's a staffer of the Mexican-American caucus. I'm not sure.
2: But it was his former staffer. She now does something else. And his current girlfriend, it staffer. Is said, was his staffer. She now does something else.
1: Doesn't move my needle. I'm not sure if that, what they're trying to do. You can't, what, Ken Paxton, mistresses versus staffer dating, you know?
0: I think it's the Democrats who are doing this to reshape his image, because he's been backpedaling on so many things the last 2 weeks. He just did a podcast and said he doesn't support gender transition surgery. Which is a total backflip for Tallarico. I think the Democrats are doing this to let everybody know, look,
2: he's a man.
0: He's a man's man, yeah. And red-blooded American.
1: He eats
0: ribeye steak.
1: Yeah.
0: The next thing we know, he loves to go hunting and fishing. I think that's what's up here. The Republicans would be putting this out to say it's inappropriate for a state lawmaker to be dating his staff members.
2: Yes. But I'm with Ed on that. That one would be really tricky of the Republicans to try to sell that and not look at Paxton.
0: Sure. Yeah. All right. 512-836-0590. The Statesman has a story today about how families, and some of you probably know exactly what we're talking about here, are spending more and more money on their kids' youth sports. Some of them are spending anywhere from $1,000 to $10,000 or more just for the equipment, special coaches, play, travel, all those kinds of things.
1: It is such an industry. I work with a guy at this radio station whose daughter's in soccer, and he was talking about how expensive the travel plans were, how expensive the uniforms are. He's got two kids that play soccer, and it's just...
0: How much? What is it?
1: I would say $2,000 per kid. For their leagues.
0: For a season?
1: Uh-huh.
2: Yeah.
1: Yeah.
2: And there's double seasons. My sister had both of her kids, one boy, one girl, one baseball, one softball, these travel leagues. Thousands upon thousands of dollars just to be a part of the league. There is no set schedule. It's like almost the day before or hours before, oh, hey, here's the game and here's where it is. You got to travel there.
0: Mm-hmm.
2: That's on the parents to make sure that the kid is there. Yeah. If it's far away, you have to get a hotel room. And it is a fall ball. It is a spring ball, at least with baseball.
1: Yeah.
2: And it's just ongoing. Not to mention, you do have that option, and it is an option if parents choose to do this, to get the pitching coach, to get the hitting coach.
1: Yes.
0: Yeah.
1: Sure.
0: They say soccer, basketball, and baseball are now the most expensive sports for families.
1: It is such an industry, and mom and dad's lust to have their kid get a college scholarship or do something like that. I think that's what a lot of people.
2: But what's interesting is, because I've had this conversation with my sister, why are you doing this? are you forcing these kids to do this, or is this what they want? But at least I know for the boy, he wanted to be on the high school team when he got to high school. And I don't know if this is something that they tell them so that they keep being a part of the travel team or if it's actually true. But if you don't already have some kind of resume coming with you when you go to try out for a high school, chances are you're not going to make the high school team. It's just ridiculous. Mm-hmm. It's not, hey, every kid come try out. We're going to base it on your skills. It is based on what is your resume prior to getting the tryouts. That is bad.
1: That's really bad.
0: The New York Post has a story today saying there is a case that will be announced by the U.S. Supreme Court this month that is really not getting a lot of attention, but it will have an effect on the ballot counting in elections, like California taking so long, etc. The case involves Mississippi, where the Republican National Committee sued Mississippi because Mississippi will allow ballots to arrive as long as 5 days after Election Day, and they can still be counted. California allows them to come in as much as 7 days after Election Day. And they're not alone. There are a number of states that do this. Texas says 1 day late will still count it. So this is being pointed out as a very significant case before the U.S. Supreme Court. The Republicans are asking, look, make sure that these ballots have to be in on Election Day. No more of this 4, 5, 6, 7, 8 day nonsense.
2: But here's the catch with this. And I say it's a catch because we've seen the Supreme Court do this time and time again. They can narrowly rule on this and say our ruling only impacts this case in front of us, which is about Mississippi, and not do it where it is national. So that's really, for me, the thing to look at is how they rule and if they make it just about this state. Now, if they make it just about that state, I would imagine we'd start to see all the other states that have this, the lawsuits that'll be filed for that. They're going to end up there. So for me, it would make more sense for the Supreme Court to say, okay, here, across the board, I don't care what the state is, it has to be in by election.
1: Yeah, that
2: day.
1: California Del Mar, are they getting the ballots in from horseback in some parts of California? 10 days?
0: Yeah, it's wild, isn't it? 512-836-0590. Mark, Melinda, and Ed.
3: Mark and Melinda.
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18: This is a Fox News alert. Tears in a Texas courtroom. Elisa Brady, as a Collin County jury finds 19-year-old Carmelo Anthony guilty of murder in the stabbing death of 17-year-old Austin Metcalf during a confrontation last year at a high school track meet.
19: When that guilty verdict was read, I'm told that Carmelo Anthony was crying. He was shaking. His defense attorney kept his arm around his shoulders the entire time. And also I'm told that Austin Metcalf's twin brother, Hunter, this was the first time he was inside the courtroom when that guilty verdict was read. I'm told it was really emotional from both sides after that murder verdict.
18: Fox's Brooke Taylor at the courthouse in McKinney, Texas, where the verdict was reached after only about 3 hours of deliberations. The judge did tell the jury they could consider a lesser manslaughter count. They're now on to the sentencing phase, with Carmelo Anthony's mother appealing to the jury to have mercy on her son. He could face life in prison. President Trump says a U.S. Army helicopter downed near the Strait of Hormuz last night was shot down by Iran and that the U.S. must respond. No word yet on how. Iran state media, citing a military source, says warning against using the crash as a pretext to return to fighting. CENTCOM says an Iranian drone shot down that helicopter.
20: U.S. officials tell me they are not certain that Iranians meant to target the American helicopter, but they saw Iran launch several drones at that time to target activity in the Strait of Hormuz, and the Apache flies very low over those waters. The two airmen were rescued by an autonomous surface vessel, or sea drone, after crashing into the water.
18: Fox's Jennifer Griffin, that drone rescue described as an operational first. The two crew members are in stable condition. 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
18: It's primary day in several states, with voters choosing candidates for House, Senate, and governor, or a combination of those. Polls still open in South Carolina, Nevada, North Dakota, and in Maine, home to a closely watched Democratic primary to challenge longtime Republican Senator Susan Collins this fall. The interim president of a civil rights advocacy group stands his ground at a House hearing.
22: The SPLC will continue to expose hate and extremism.
18: Brian Fair says the Southern Poverty Law Center denies allegations of fraud in a federal indictment accusing the group of misleading donors and banks by paying informants and, in turn, fueling the hate it says it's fighting. North Carolina Democratic Congresswoman Deborah Ross says infiltrating a violent group is not the same as supporting that group.
23: This is a bizarre Alice in Wonderland theory.
1: And if allowed to stand, it would call into question decades of intelligence and law enforcement practices used to prevent violence and dismantle criminal networks.
18: The Republicans, including Texas Congressman Lance Gooden, also accusing the center of targeting conservative groups for political reasons. Fair denies it.
22: Under our criteria, we've designated those groups based on what they've said.
2: Under your criteria, Turning Point USA, Family Research Council, and other conservative Christian groups are considered hate groups. But Antifa and Jane's Revenge, that burns down Catholic churches and pregnancy resource centers, those are not hate groups.
18: And Democrats accuse the Trump administration of weaponizing the Justice Department. World Cup host cities gearing up for an influx of tourists.
15: We have a world-class transit system, and it has never been more coordinated, and it has never run better.
18: Julie Kirschbaum with the San Francisco Municipal Transportation Agency. Meantime, stadium workers near L.A. reach a tentative deal to avert a strike ahead of the opening World Cup match for the U.S. men's team this Friday. I'm Lisa Brady, Fox News.
23: 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Another day of excessive heat for our entire listening area. 92. Of course, those heat indices make it feel more like 102. Clear skies this evening down to 75. Tomorrow, partly cloudy and a high of 94. There could be a stray shower or thunderstorm. That's your News Radio KLBJ Radar Weather Watch.
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0: Good afternoon. It is 4:05. Thanks a lot for being here. Tiger is producing. We're keeping you up to date on that Carmelo Anthony murder trial up in the Dallas area. He was convicted today. The jury is now trying to decide on his punishment. So we'll give you updates throughout the afternoon. And you're also welcome to comment on any aspect of that case at 512-836-0590. They convicted him of murder. The judge had given them the option of going with manslaughter in the case, but they convicted him on a murder charge for stabbing to death that high school track athlete at the track meet in the Dallas area. In Seattle, the mayor, Katie Wilson, has announced plans for a major expansion of their efforts to help the homeless. She says they're going to provide 1,000 tiny homes meant to be transitional housing for the homeless. And they're starting off right now with a preview of 50 units for the homeless. And some of the critics are upset about many aspects about this. But one thing, Melinda, they're upset about is very little is being asked of the homeless in return for getting these tiny homes.
28: Yeah, they're not going to be required to get treatment for if they have a drug or an alcohol problem, any addiction problem. The mayor there is very much kind of like how our hotels were set up here. We just want you indoors. And then somehow we believe once you're indoors, everything else will fall into place. But we're not going to require anything of you. That's the same thing with these tiny homes. They're hoping just putting them indoors would mean they don't have to continuously go and clean out encampments, but don't really care about the drug or the violence issue that comes along with it.
0: Here is the mayor of Seattle speaking with Como News. This is Katie Wilson, the mayor.
29: The process of recovery is really complicated and difficult, and so we're not demanding that people be, you know, abstinent when they enter this village.
0: She says we'll tell them, look, if you want some help kicking your drug habit or your alcoholism, we can make that happen, but we're not going to require it. You don't have to be sober or abstinent, as she put it. You can still do your drugs or your booze while you're in our tiny houses.
28: Which does nothing to address an issue that the people in that community have been complaining about, and that is the open use of drugs, the drug-fueled safety problems that are going on. All it simply does is put a roof over their head instead of a tent.
0: Yeah. So the public, presumably, will no longer see some of these big campsites full of tents and debris and trash. Instead, they'll see these homes, tiny homes, row after row after row of tiny homes.
28: Yeah, because they're going to keep the tiny home area spotless.
0: Yes. Spick and span at all times. 512-836-0590. The three Democrat activists who ultimately selected Graham Plattner to be the lead candidate in Maine to be the Democrat nominee for U.S. Senate have been interviewed by the Wall Street Journal. And first of all, they say, look, we spent a lot of money on a fancy outside company to do a background search on Plattner. Did he find some of the things that are now in the news? Yes. Did he find all of the things that are now making news headlines? No, he did not.
28: You know, nowhere in this did I see that they have requested a refund
0: right.
28: For the vetting process. But I also didn't get the sense that they think any of this is huge. They believe that anyone, regardless of what they bring to the table, is better than the establishment.
0: Yeah, they're looking for people that want a radical revolution in Washington, D.C., totally overturning the status quo. Here's one of them speaking with the Wall Street Journal. This is Daniel Maraff. He was part of this three-person team that picked Plattner.
3: We paid a nice firm a whole chunk of money and got some stuff back. Some of what you've seen on the news we got back. Other stuff we didn't. I said none of this will or should stop him from becoming a U.S. senator. I think if what the voters wanted were people who were grown in vats and had never done or said anything that they might regret their entire lives, we'd have a very different country. Part of our thesis here is that people do not want their candidates grown in vats. They want people who are real human beings.
28: What is that? What was that?
0: One of the people entrusted with selecting possibly the next U.S. senator from Maine.
28: Oh my goodness. How can anyone take that seriously?
0: That sounded like something off of Saturday Night Live or some comedy skit.
28: I didn't know if he was crying or is that the way he usually talks? Is he I don't know what that was. But
0: do you want to hear that again?
28: No. What was interesting was the first part of this and what you said going into the playing that audio clip, and that is that they're looking for anyone to upset the status quo. What's interesting about that is both sides, both parties, if we want to look at Democrat, Republican, want that same thing.
0: Yes.
28: They're tired of establishment. They're tired of the status quo. However, the difference is the results that they want from it.
0: Mm-hmm.
28: Each party wants different results. They want the same thing. They want fresh blood, so to speak, there. But what they get from that is different.
0: Yeah, it's also interesting in this article, they say, yeah, we learned about the Nazi tattoo. It's not disqualifying. That was not enough for us to say this guy should not be our candidate. Now, we're happy to label President Trump as a Nazi and his followers as Nazis, and that disqualifies them from political life. But when it's one of our guys, no, we're going to overlook that.
28: It was a mistake they made.
0: Yes, yes.
28: I don't get it. But it's not up to me. It's up to the voters there in Maine today to see who they go stand behind. My understanding is it's just him, and I believe Janet Mills, former governor there, is still on the ballot. But is it just those two listed?
0: Yes.
28: So we'll see if Mills actually comes in as in even a little bit close. I think that tells a story, too.
0: It sure
28: considering
0: does.
28: She has stopped campaigning for some time.
0: Yes, it's been at least a month since she froze her campaign. All right, let's go to Andy. He's got some comments on Seattle providing the tiny homes for the homeless and not requiring that they stop using drugs or alcohol. Hello, Andy. Welcome. How are you?
4: I'm good. So tell me what the neighborhood's going to look like after you put all these tiny homes in here with all these irresponsible drunks and drug addicts. What does the community look like there? Let's just put 50 of those houses together on one city block. They're going to keep them clean, neat. You think there'll be no trash around them? You think there'll be pride and ownership or some place to live?
0: Nope.
4: You think there's going to be a real change in the mindset of the people who not forced to change the habits that have got them into the deplorable condition that is their life?
0: No chance, no change.
4: So instead, and they're going to call this an investment in the community, instead of having people that are going to return to normal human behavior and production in our society, it's just going to become a slum. It's going to become a terrible slum that we get to pay for, that the people of Washington get to pay for.
0: Yeah,
4: instead of let's go ahead and let them live in a tent on their own accord, no, just put the tax burden, the burden of all the costs, and I guarantee you those houses won't be cheap. They could be tiny homes, but they won't be cheap homes.
0: Yeah, they're saying $16,000 per tiny home, and I think your term slum is right on point. It won't take long for that area to look like a slum.
28: Well, and not to mention not only just the cost of the homes, you've got utilities now, where in a tent, most likely they don't have the running water or electricity, but the city can't put you up in a tiny home and not give you that. That would be inhumane.
0: Yes.
4: Yeah, and there'll be plumbing issues, there'll be electrical issues, there'll be fires, there'll be trash, there'll be all kinds of, there'll be fights. There's going to be, people are, they think they got their own space now, and all of a sudden, it'll be their space. Not the city space, not the community space. There will be no appreciation or gratitude or thankfulness or any of those emotions that normal people who want help would express to try to say thank you for trying to help me. There will not be any of that in these neighborhoods. Wherever they put these, it's an instant slum. Imagine your property is next to it and you decide you need to sell, your business or your home or your apartment complex, and this is the blight that is next to you that these city officials have decided to erect, to what end? To destroy the city. These people got to know this. This is not just a crazy Republican guy talking here. They got to know this. They know that, and they're planning it anyway.
0: All right, Andy. Thank you. 512-836-0590. Get in here and join the discussion. We have traffic and more coming up next on KLBJ.
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6: Good morning, guys. 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That's first I want to say that.
0: Oh, thank you.
6: I have dual citizenship. I have Mexican citizenship and United States. In Mexico, if I want a boat, I need to get used my ID that I got already. And I don't know how difficult it's for an American to get your birth certificate. 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Then you have to prove that you're a Mexican and you get your ID to boat. It is not difficult for anybody. They're married, they're divorced. There is no problem to get your ID if you prove that you are a citizen of that country or any other country. Only in the United States, this is the only place that I hear it's so difficult to prove you're a citizen. How?
7: 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I mean, here in Texas, all you have to do is go to texas.gov and you can get your birth certificate. 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
0: 1-0. Here's Austin's on-time traffic at 420. How are they doing, Melinda?
28: Well, we're starting to see congestion fill in the normal spots, and there's a stalled vehicle 35 southbound at Robert S. Light Boulevard, so there in the Buda area. It is reported to be on the shoulder, but it is definitely adding to delays. We also have reports of an injury collision, Desaul, just north of Runberg, and a wreck at Lexington and Parsons Street. I'm Melinda Brandt with Austin's On-Time Traffic.
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0: Hope you're having an excellent afternoon. It is 421. Reuters has done a survey across the United States of registered voters from all parties, including independents. And they're really trying to ask people, do you ever just go ahead and vote for the lesser of two evils? And 76% of the people say, yes, there have been times when I'll choose the lesser of two evils.
28: Unfortunately, that has been the choice for a while in some of these races.
0: Yes, it is. They also asked some other questions along these lines. 55% of Democrats nationally say they support Graham Plattner in Maine despite the reported scandals. 57% of Republican voters across the country say they would support Ken Paxton here in Texas despite his past scandals. So that's the new information in this survey today from Reuters news agency.
28: Well, and to me, there's two ways to look at this. And the way that they cited it in this article was that voters are going to stick with the flawed candidates if it helps their party win.
0: Mm-hmm.
28: That may be the case. But it also may be, and the way that I look at this is when you're going to vote, it's not, for me personally, it's never about the party. It so happens that I usually vote along one party line.
0: Yes.
28: But it has always been about the policy. And some people will fault me saying I'm put a policy above the personal characteristics of someone. Well, that's my right to do that if I so choose. But it is always about the policy. I want someone that is going to go fight to make Texas in a way that I would like to see Texas or America. That's why I go and vote. I want someone to have the same policies and the same goal, at least expressing the same goal, is what I have. And it, again, has nothing to do with policy. It has, or party. It has nothing to do with the personality of these individuals.
0: Mm-hmm. Mm-hmm.
28: For me, it is strictly policy. But everybody has their own reason for voting. Maybe it is party. We hear that quite often. Well, I've always voted insert party here. And so I'll always continue to vote that. Yeah, I may not know anything about them, but I just vote party line. And that's fine if that's what you choose to do. Or maybe you do go and vote on every individual's personality and characteristics. That's fine, too.
0: I think there are some voters who also look at it through this lens. For example, the U.S. Senate. Let's say they want the Republicans to maintain control because they know that's key in Supreme Court justice nominees and things like that. So in that sense, I could see them saying, well, this one is for the party. I'm going to pull the lever for that R, even though I really don't agree. I don't like him for several reasons, but it's important for me that this party keep control of the Senate. I think some people will look at it that way.
28: Well, and again, that's absolutely fine. That's just not where I personally stand.
0: Right.
28: But listen, everybody, you get the ability to go and vote. However you choose to use it, that is up to you. But at least you're having your voice heard. I will never hold it against anyone if they choose party over anything else, or if they choose personality. That is your own personal decision. Just go vote.
0: Let's go to Brian in North Austin. Mark and Melinda, 425. Hello, Brian. Good afternoon. How are you?
2: Good afternoon. I'm wonderful. I hope y'all are, too.
0: Yes.
2: Yeah, I just wanted to point out how terrible Ken Paxton is as a candidate. And it's not coming out late. We've known it for years. We had an opportunity to keep a Republican and keep a majority in the Senate with a good, good man, John Conner. And now we're stuck with having to vote for party over personality, when we've known all along that this is a despicable individual who has little to redeeming qualities and little record to show. You can laud to say, oh, well, at least he has a record supporting. It's one thing to point out that the left has now had this hoisted upon him as stuff has come out about this loser up in the Northeast, but we have known how despicable Ken Paxton is for years now. And when they had a choice to pick party over personality, this is the personality that we've decided to support as a Republican Party. I feel we're going to lose, and it's because, well, I don't know. I'm just baffled by the decision we've made here. But
0: is it,
2: now we're stuck with Ken.
0: Brian, is it an option for you in the U.S. Senate race in November to just not vote for any candidate?
2: Very likely. Nope. Very, very likely at this point.
0: And if that results in Tallarico winning, you're going to be comfortable with that?
2: I know who I voted for when we had a chance to have a party and a personality.
0: I got you. Well, I said on the day of the voting in the runoff, I preferred someone else. I preferred choices beyond Cornyn, Paxton. It didn't work out that way for me. I just thought it would have been better to have a different candidate beyond those two. The third choice didn't do very well. Wesley Hunt, he got 14%. And he got in too late, I think, to really pick up momentum.
2: Well, I just think we look silly when we're pouring out personality quirks that are coming out now when we were faced with the option and knew everything was on the table. And now we're stuck with this loser.
0: Brian, thank you. 512-836-0590. Get in here with your thoughts.
28: And again, Brian said his choices was between personality and party. I don't see it that way. I see policy. Period.
0: That is your focus. And that's a good focus to have. That's really critical. That's where the rubber meets the road, mm-hmm. so to speak, once they get up there.
28: Right.
0: Is their policy, their ideology regarding how the government should work? What's the size of the government? How much should it be reduced? All of those kind of things.
28: All the way down to none? Oh, no, sorry.
0: 512-836-0590. We'll work in more of your calls coming up just ahead. 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
7: I'm going to squeeze in Allie. She wants to weigh in on this dyslexic story. The numbers of dyslexic students in the state of Texas in just 5 years has skyrocketed 600%. Yes, the dyslexic students are now under the umbrella for special education. 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
25: Fox News alert. I'm Tom Graham. Texas teenager Carmelo Anthony found guilty of murder for the killing of 17-year-old Austin Metcalf.
26: Prosecutors say the two teens who went to different schools did not know each other and got into a fight at a stadium during a Frisco Independent School District track meet when Anthony used a pocket knife to stab Metcalf, a student athlete. The teen later died at a hospital.
25: Fox's Kristen Goodwin. The trial divided many along racial lines. Anthony is black while Metcalf was white. President Trump vowing a response, blaming Iran for the downing of a U.S. helicopter.
27: President Trump's Iranian shot down a U.S. Apache helicopter Monday patrolling the Strait of Hormuz. The two pilots were rescued, and the president says both are safe and uninjured. But in a social media post, President Trump says the U.S., out of necessity, must respond to this attack.
25: Fox's Jared Halpern. 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
29: 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Of course, those heat indices make it feel more like 102. Clear skies this evening down to 75. Tomorrow, partly cloudy and a high of 94. There could be a stray shower or thunderstorm. That's your News Radio KLBJ Radar Weather Watch. I'm
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0: We have some breaking news to share with you out of Washington, D.C. First in the House, a very important vote this afternoon.
28: Just barely did it pass, but it passed. And I'm talking about fully funding ICE and Border Patrol with that additional $70 billion all the way through the end of President Trump's presidency. So it will now head on off to President Trump to sign. But it was 214 to 212 to get that funding going.
0: Whoa. So did any Republicans vote with the Democrats?
28: No, there were three Republicans that did not vote. One Democrat that did not vote. Otherwise, it was party lines, with the exception of one House member that is independent, and they voted with the Democrats.
0: Okay, so they got that barely through the House today.
28: But I guess barely counts, because it's going to go for a signature and get done.
0: Yes, And that is money all the way through the end of the Trump presidency for ICE and the Border Patrol. Also this afternoon, Fox News is now reporting the United States military is hitting targets in Iran. This is in response to Iran shooting down a U.S. Apache helicopter over the Straits of Hormuz. The two crew members were rescued by the United States. They're going to be okay. President Trump had said a few hours ago the United States must respond to that attack on the U.S. helicopter, and Fox News says it is now underway.
28: Yeah, CENTCOM has posted that they began launching the self-defense strikes, is what they're calling it, at 5 p.m. Eastern today at the commander-in-chief's direction in response to the downing of the helicopter. They say the mission is a proportional response to unjustified Iranian aggression. And that was my question when we were seeing that we are striking. It simply was striking what? For them to say it's a proportional response, to me, that doesn't sound like we're going in and finishing this. We're tired. We're done. Right. That was the last straw.
0: Right. That is not happening. It should.
28: In my opinion, yeah, absolutely. And it should have weeks ago.
0: Yes. Weeks ago. Yes. We should realize by now Iran does not want peace. They don't want a deal. These shots they're taking at us and Israel and ordering Hezbollah to attack Israel are proof. They're not interested in a deal. They want to survive, drag this thing out, and get Trump to lose patience and just kind of fold and back away from all of this. We should finish the job that we started and take out the regime.
28: Yeah, listen, there has been enough proof that they're not serious about this. You have all the stalling that is going on, not to mention I believe that they are definitely the ones trying to create the friction between Israel and the U.S., yes. Netanyahu and Trump, however it is you want to look at that. And then, I mean, this isn't a ceasefire. This isn't a ceasefire. You no. cannot call it that when they continue to launch strikes, whether it's against our military, whether it's against an airport in Kuwait, whether it's against Israel. They haven't ceased fire.
0: No, they have not. Last night, Trump said he does not want to resume a full-scale war. That would kill a lot of people. He does not want that. And he said if he were to go back to full-scale attacks, they could take out the regime, but then it would mean that the Straits of Hormuz are closed for many months.
28: See, that logic I don't understand. We are being told that it is Iran who is crippling the Strait of Hormuz. People don't want to travel through there because they fear there's mines or whatever the case may be. They may be attacked. If you actually took out who you believe is controlling the Strait, how would that be worse? It seems like you would have eliminated that threat. All of these tankers would know that and have more confidence flowing through there.
0: That's how I see it. I think the opposite would happen. The threat would be eliminated. If you take out the regime, the guys that are in control of the Revolutionary Guard.
28: Yeah, I don't understand his statement.
0: All right, 512-836-0590. Let's go to Mike at 436 on KLBJ. Hey there, Mike. How are you this afternoon?
3: Doing well. Hope you are also, and thanks for taking the call. I live in San Antonio, but I come over to Austin for work, and what I'm doing. I totally agree with what you all were saying about Iran. It's very odd. I mean, we don't seem to know, well, which there's a lot we don't know, but who we're dealing with. I mean, they've got the extremists, and I don't know who they're trying to negotiate with, but I think I'll sum it up to what you said. Time to end it. And I wish, I'm a Trump supporter, not MAGA, but I'm a Trump supporter.
0: Yes.
3: And I sometimes think he just talks too much about it's going to be, it's imminent, it's come, you know, things like that. But any case, the reason I called that last caller or one of the last callers was talking about Cornyn and the whole discussion. I'm not a fan of Cornyn. I wanted him out in the last election cycle. I just don't think he's been strong enough. I think he was recommending to move away from President Trump. And then when, you know, it's, of course, Trump's very popular and kind of driving the Republican politics. So then he you know, he's reading The Art of the Deal and Eat Trump Burger, and it's just not real. But the thing that really is disappointing to me is, can you get the Save America Act done? Mm-hmm. And here's the senior senator, and I don't vote. I mean, I'm not voting for a priest, or, you know, I have to overlook, they all have flaws, and you have to pick your poison. I was also a Wesley Hunt fan. You know, he didn't make it, but there's no way I want Tallarico getting in there. So, but that last person was talking about, I forget exactly how he worded it. He may be a really decent man, but I think he turned his back on conservatism and the Republicans' corner I'm talking about, and I wanted him out. I wanted him out before, even now. So that's just what I wanted to say. And I'll definitely vote for Paxton.
28: And that's the interesting part. I think, like you, Mike, I wanted Cornyn out. That's why I voted for Hunt. because I wanted someone that, to me, reflected both the policies and the characteristics. Unfortunately, we just weren't able to get Hunt across the finish line to be in on the final ballot or even in the runoff. And then to me, then it comes about, like I've always said, it's always about policy to me. And for me, Cornyn has had ample time to prove himself if he actually stood behind the things he said. And one of those, I agree with you, it was the SAVE Act. He wasn't on board with that until it was perhaps maybe this is what's going to get me over the finish line with an endorsement from Trump. Until Paxton kind of put that challenge out there, if you will, vote for the SAVE Act and I'll drop out. So again, if we want to talk about characteristics, while that's not as bad as the things that Paxton brings along, it still shows a part of his character.
0: Mike, thank you. And you have a safe drive back to San Antonio. We appreciate it. 512-836-0590. There's one other thing in Cornyn's past that I think was really detrimental to his chances to getting reelected, and that was his working with Biden and the Democrats on gun control legislation after Uvalde. For a lot of people, that was really the final straw. Yeah.
28: Well, like Mike, I mean, I probably haven't voted for Cornyn the last several times he has been up there. I just haven't felt that he was very reflective of what he said he was going to do. His actions weren't as reflective of that. So, you're right. That Second Amendment, the gun control thing, was the final straw for many.
0: 512-836-0590. We have traffic coming up just ahead and much more to cover. We'll dive into it with you. 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
28: And that not high pressure is a big thing. 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
0: Yes, yeah. And if you have questions, they'll be happy to answer
28: them.
0: Yes,
28: absolutely.
0: Yeah, so you'll be very, very pleased with the final product of Wilco Windows and Siding. 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
1: Let me squeeze in. Roberts wants to weigh in on the law, the new bill that was approved by the House and the Senate. It's on the governor's desk for his approval. It would mandate that the Ten Commandments be placed in every public school classroom. And the ACLU is filing a lawsuit against the state to try to block this. Robert, good morning. What are you thinking about?
5: So I'm a Jewish American, and it turns my stomach to come to agree with the ACLU on anything. I mean, really, it makes me throw up in my mouth, frankly. But I have to come down on the side of that. I don't think that this is a proper thing to do, to be posting the Ten Commandments.
1: Why?
5: Well, because my belief system, and again, you know, I'm an Orthodox Jew, allows for the personal belief that any human being, regardless of their religion, can be a decent human being, regardless of what they believe or what they don't believe. In that regard, you know, I feel that some people could be offended.

0: 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Your gear and your parks miss you. Shake off the dust and get back out there. 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
2: There you go.
1: 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All of the show episodes are right there, and it is gratis. No charge for that. Let's go to Nick in Georgetown. Hey, Nick, how are you this afternoon?
3: Good. How are you?
1: Very well. Welcome aboard, Nick.
3: Thank you. Look, I've listened to these folks on here talking about voting Democrat because they don't like the Republican candidate. If you have an ounce of intellect or are, you know, paying attention at all in this country and seeing what the Democrats are doing, you know, you have to be insane to vote a Democratic ticket. And the problem is, it's anything but Trump. The problem with that is, in 3 years now, Trump will be gone. And we still have this country to run.
1: Mm-hmm.
3: And I just don't understand how we do things like what's happening with the elections in Los Angeles and these sudden votes that come in through mail-in ballots. It's fleetingly obvious what the Democrat Party is doing and what we're willing to tolerate in order to not have Trump in office. That's just my two cents.
1: Nick, James Tallarico is now trying to rebrand himself. He is trying to change his image in the eyes of the voters. Do you think it will be successful? Will that win him over enough votes to perhaps win this thing?
3: Well, we perhaps, but that's a vote based on ignorance, because we know what happens when they get to D.C. and they have to start towing the party line.
1: Mm-hmm.
3: And it happens with every one of them.
2: And that's an interesting part to me, is to try to rebrand yourself.
3: Right.
2: Because, one, that simply states, we believe you, the voter, are stupid. That you will buy that all comments that I have made before now seeking your vote, they were wrong, and what I say from this point out is how I really feel. Then why would you have said those mm-hmm. in the past?
1: Mm-hmm.
2: I am so tired of people that run for office believing that the voters have no common sense or the ability to think for themselves. Granted, there are some. There are some that will just follow a headline or follow a thought, and they don't look any deeper than that. So, yeah, I'm like you, Nick. I do believe there will be some that this rebranding will fool, and they will say, oh, okay, well, he didn't mean that, or it was taken out of context, or whatever the case may be, and they will vote for him. But to me, it's just an insult to voters.
1: One example of the rebranding effort occurred Monday night on a podcast when Tallarico said, I do not support gender transition surgery. And, of course, he has a history of speaking up on behalf of transgender care and defending transgenders at the state capitol. So that's just one example of how he is moving away from his previous public life.
3: He's pandering in order to gain votes.
2: Yes.
1: Yeah, to boil it down to his essence, yes. Nick, thank you. Have a good day. 512-836-0590 to weigh in with your thoughts. And in California, they're now projecting that Democrat Xavier Becerra and Republican Steve Hilton are going to be the two candidates on the ballot in November for governor. They've counted 84% of the votes. Becerra's at 27%, Hilton at 25%. So it's projected they are emerging from that very crowded field of, I think it was 61 candidates.
2: Yes, 61 candidates, and they were able to narrow it down to two. I guess we should be applauding that. They narrowed it down to two within a week's time.
1: Yes.
2: To me, this is the best result for California, to have two very different candidates who represent two very different outlooks for California.
1: Mm-hmm.
2: It's finally a choice for California's that they haven't had in a bit when considering who is going to be the governor of their state. I am sitting back.

0: I am waiting to see the results of that, because this is the one to watch, because it has more implications than just governing California. It could have implications on who's running for president in 2028. And it could have a big impact on the state of California and maybe winning back some of the people that voted with their feet.
1: I think Steve Hilton, the Republican, has the most compelling argument, platform, message in this campaign, especially matched up now with Becerra one-on-one. Hilton seems to understand the high level of discontent among people in California with the cost of living, the regulations, all of those things. And he also has solutions. They're very crisp, articulate, very well presented. And I think he's got a very, very compelling message and a good chance perhaps to pull off an upset.
0: Well, and I think it'll come down to resonating with these voters. If voters truly want to change, do they see what they have to do to make that change? They can't keep voting for people that keep the same policies in place. They have to vote for a candidate who is saying, I see the policies that we've had. Mm-hmm. I disagree with these policies. I want to change them, and I believe in changing them. It will have a impact for the better in your life.
1: Yes, and his solutions are easy to understand. They're sensible, which I think is a real plus for him. He's very sharp and wise in doing that.
0: Yes, he's going to run into the same thing that President Trump has run into, and that is, will the others that help set policy and make laws there in California be on board with it? I'm not sure he's going to have the, if you want to call it a luxury, it hasn't really turned out to be that, a majority that will be on his side.
1: Are you talking about state lawmakers?
0: Mm-hmm.
1: Yeah, he'd be vastly outnumbered. He's going to have to be a one-man gang.
0: Right. So I'm not sure how much of what he has put out there he would be successful, but at least he would be trying.
1: Yes.
0: And he would bring the awareness of what it could do if he was successful.
1: Yeah. And it could end up pressuring his opponents in the legislature to give some, to bend some, and follow along with what he's advocating. Let's go to Jimmy on I-35 at 452. It's Mark and Melinda. Hey there, Jimmy. How you doing today?
2: Hey, guys. Yeah, you know, I have as much interest in the California election as you guys do. Not very much. But I will say that I don't think California got the two best candidates. I think Steve Hilton's a good guy, but they should have went with Tom Steyer. Tom Steyer was running on he's a billionaire. He was running on a no-corruption campaign. He was going to kick the corruption out of politics. And again, California just goes with a regular, staid, old, corrupt Democrat. What a disappointment. And we all know they're just going to go with that nut job, Xavier Becerra. Keep up the good work, guys. Hey, it's a good thing we got the other Becerra out of Hays County, right?
1: Let me ask you, Jimmy, in terms of Tom Steyer, he spent $200 million on marketing and advertising, which should be enough to get your message through and get enough votes at least to get on the ballot in November. Why do you think he didn't succeed?
2: Because he's not part of the establishment class. He's not part of the grievance class. And, you know, California is a pretty corrupt state. And I guess, you know, they didn't want a guy who was going to go in there and clean everything up.
0: The impression that I got was that his advertising and stuff was kind of cringy, and okay, it didn't resonate with the everyday person. It was
2: possibly.
1: Yeah.
2: Yeah, I mean, you know, he did attract a lot of the fringe people, myself included. Think Uyghur and the Young Turks. A lot of your real progressives came out for him. But, you know, it's just another boring state Democrat, and we need to shake it up, you know. That's one thing I like about Trump. He shakes things up.
1: Jimmy, thanks so much, Jimmy. Have a great afternoon.
0: Whether he intends to or not.
1: All right, take it easy. Thank you. 512-836-0590. Fox 7 News says police in Leander are now investigating after two 12-year-old girls were riding through a neighborhood, and both of them were shot with a gel blaster round. They were shot from a somebody was in a moving vehicle, and the guy doing the shooting was hanging out the passenger window and had a gel blaster, which fires out these rounds that, according to this report, can really sting, kind of like a paintball in some cases if you get hit by one of these things.
0: Yeah, I had never heard of this before this story. The question then becomes, how do the police handle this? They are warning that the device causes injuries, but does this lead to criminal charges for the juvenile that was doing this?
1: Boy, I would, because one of these girls got hit on her left cheekbone just below the eye. The other one was hit in the chest. So that first girl could have lost an eye. She came very close to that. Yes, there needs to be a criminal charge. They say that they know who did it. It's a juvenile. They're not going to release any more details. It's a guy. He was riding around with other guys doing this.
0: To me, there has to be something, because we have to let, even though this was a gel blaster, you have to get the message. It's not tolerated. So many things, again, even if you took away they actually hit people. A kid riding around in a car with a gun, with this gel blaster gun over the roof of the car. Now, I know they said it's orange and green, so it probably wasn't mistaken. But we're not that far from it being painted and someone mistaking it for a real gun, and something could happen to that juvenile that's doing this.
1: All right, 512-836-0590. It's Mark and Melinda.
3: Mark and Melinda.
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17: Sarah, this coming hours after President Trump promised a response after the downing of a U.S. military helicopter in the Strait of Hormuz. CENTCOM says the strikes are a proportional response to what it called unjustified aggression.
18: What we're looking at right now, there are some indications there's some explosions in a port city called Sirik. We're getting the initial reports of ongoing strikes from the Iranians themselves. The Iranian foreign minister earlier today had warned that if the U.S. escalated, there would be a very, very big response.
17: Fox's Jennifer Griffin in Washington. Demonstrations come turning angry after Texas teenager Carmelo Anthony was found guilty of murder in the stabbing death of Austin Metcalf during a confrontation at a track meet last year.
19: Protesters are on both sides, definitely mostly Carmelo Anthony. I see signs saying justice for Austin. So you have Austin Metcalf supporters here too.
17: Fox's Brooke Taylor outside the courthouse in McKinney, Texas. The same jury that found Anthony guilty is now deciding his sentence. He could get as much as 99 years in prison. In the House.
20: On this vote, the yeas are 214. The nays are 212. The bill is passed. Without objection, a motion to reconsider is laid on the table.
17: Lawmakers passing a bill that would provide $70 billion for immigration enforcement. The measure funds ICE and Customs and Border Protection for the next 3 years. The bill got sidetracked, over $1 billion for White House security, including for the White House ballroom, and a $1.8 billion fund that would have compensated President Trump's allies who claim they have been unjustly investigated and prosecuted. Those proposals were scrapped. Wall Street, another roller coaster day for stocks. The Dow adds 86, the Nasdaq minus 250. 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Listening to Fox News.
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17: The man accused of murdering a Ukrainian refugee on a train in North Carolina has been found incompetent and unable to stand trial.
22: After multiple outbursts in a federal courtroom, the judge found DeCarlos Brown Jr. incompetent to stand trial for the murder of Irina Zarutska. However, doctors say they believe his competency can be restored, and so the judge ordered Brown to be treated and hospitalized and will reconsider his status in 4 months. North Carolina U.S. Attorney Russ Ferguson says he's hopeful one day Brown will stand trial, and Zarutska's family said after the hearing in a statement that this finding was not unexpected, but that they are also hopeful for an eventual trial. Brown was already found incompetent in state court. He's accused of randomly stabbing the 23-year-old to death on the Blue Line light rail train in Charlotte last August. Jessica Rosenthal, Fox News.
17: Rob Reiner's son, Nick, is seeking money from a trust his parents set up for him for his defense in their killings. His attorney says Reiner is entitled to mount his defense with the resources that are lawfully his. Reiner's accused of killing his parents in their Brentwood home December 14th. He was arrested hours later and has pled not guilty to two counts of murder. A Missouri man has pled guilty for his role in a kidnapping plot linked to a Bitcoin theft hundreds of miles away.
1: U.S. Attorney for the District of Connecticut, David X. Sullivan, says Saif Fike, who is 22 and from St. Louis, Missouri, pleaded guilty to what's known as a Hobbs Act robbery in connection with a 2024 failed robbery turned kidnapping connected to a cryptocurrency theft of $245 million. Sullivan says in an attempt to steal some of the Bitcoin, Fike and others, including his brother, planned and coordinated the attempted kidnapping. Prosecutors say the scheme involved multiple people across several states using cell phones and encrypted messaging apps. Fike's brother and six others have also pleaded guilty. Fike faces up to 20 years in prison when he is sentenced in August.
17: Fox's Tanya J. Powers. I'm Lisa Lucera. This is Fox News.
2: 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Another day of excessive heat for our entire listening area. 92. Of course, those heat indices make it feel more like 102. Clear skies this evening down to 75. Tomorrow, partly cloudy and a high of 94. There could be a stray shower or thunderstorm. That's your News Radio KLBJ Radar Weather Watch. 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
23: Thanks a lot for joining us. Hope you're having an excellent day. In Dallas, a jury has convicted 19-year-old Carmelo Anthony of murder in that case where he was charged with stabbing to death a high school track athlete at a track meet last year in the Dallas-Fort Worth area. The jury now is behind closed doors considering punishment. And Melinda kind of set the stage on what their options are there in terms of what they might give him.
0: So they left the courtroom around 4:40 to begin those deliberations, and that was after both the state and the defense presented arguments regarding sudden passion. And the reason we're talking about that was because the state and defense both agreed that that could be added for consideration by the jurors. It makes a difference because if they do decide to go with a sudden passion argument, it drops it down from a first degree felony to a second degree felony, and there's a difference in the sentencing part. If they decide to go with sudden passion, they can do 2 to 20 years. If they decide to keep it as the murder charge, then the punishment ranges from 5 to 99 years.
23: Mm-hmm. And the judge was asked by the defense earlier this morning, would you please give them two options in addition to murder? One was criminally negligent homicide, the other manslaughter. The judge said, I will allow manslaughter, but that's it. So the jury was told you can convict him of murder or manslaughter, and they came back with the murder conviction.
0: Yeah, and it was interesting to see the both of the arguments for whether or not the jury should consider the sudden passion part of this. And to see the assistant district attorney was the one that spoke to the jury regarding this. And he said, listen, nothing you do with your verdict, no matter what it is, nothing will take more from Carmelo and his family than he took from the Metcalfs. He said, this is not about vengeance, but it's not about leniency either. In Collin County, what's the price of taking a life? The defense came back, and their argument was kind of curious to me. He said, listen, I can't tell you what to do or what the right thing to do is in this moment. I can only ask you to consider both sides, follow your heart, follow the law. He said sudden passion doesn't mean blaming Austin or Hunter or any of those memorial kids under that tent. This is not about blaming a victim. I'm going to put an asterisk there and come back to that. He said decisions made in the heat of the moment are different than decisions that come after reflection. So that's what he's hoping the jury will decide, that it was made in the heat of the moment and therefore sudden passion applies.
23: I'm not persuaded that that's what happened. I think that morning he made a decision. I'm going to put a knife in my bag. I'm going to provoke somebody. He went to the other team's tent and intentionally defied them when they asked 15 times to leave. I don't think this was just a burst of sudden passion that resulted in a stabbing.
0: I agree with that. But, you know, the defense has to defend.
23: Sure.
0: I don't think they've done a fantastic job of this, but they are to do this. And the one thing that just kind of irks me is he finished telling them, I ask you to consider both sides. Yes, the Metcalfs have been irrevocably changed by this, and all of our hearts go out to them. The Anthonys, too. They're innocent people on both sides who have lost significantly. I don't like it when they do that. They're, yes, is Anthony's family grieving? They are, but not at the rate that the Metcalf family is. They still get to see their son. Mm-hmm. They'll still get to talk to their son. Yes. They'll still get to visit with their son. The Metcalfs aren't granted that. So I really dislike that. To go back to my asterisk about not blaming a victim, it was interesting, and I note that he's saying it now because previously he came across as blaming the victim. He brought this on.
23: Yeah, the defense attorney kind of did some victim blaming there at one mm-hmm. point today in the arguments. And so there you have it. We'd like to hear your thoughts. Do you think the jury reached the proper conclusion convicting Carmelo Anthony of murder in this stabbing underneath that tent at a high school track meet? 512-836-0590. Second question, what type of punishment would be appropriate here? He's 19 years old. He was 17 when he stabbed the other boy in the heart and killed him. 512-836-0590. You just heard Melinda set out the range there. If they go in one direction, it could be between 2 and 20 years. Another direction, more severe, between 5 and 99 years in prison. 512-836-0590 in this really highly unusual case. I can't remember a similar case like this in many, many years in the news where a teenager stabs to death another teenager at a high school track meet.
0: Really without any explanation.
23: Right. We still don't know what was in his mind that morning when he decided to put a knife in his bag and seek out an opposing team's tent and provoke them and create a confrontation.
0: And while I know it is the right of the defendant to not testify for themselves, I would have thought at least some witness that was called for the defense would start that narrative as to the why he brought the knife.
23: Yeah, there was no testimony indicating that Carmelo Anthony had been bullied by the guys from this other school or had fights with them or any type of grievance. None of that came up. It was just they focused in on it was self-defense at that instant in time under the tent when the other guy told him to leave. That was the sole focus.
0: Yeah, and that's why this one is so difficult because you don't understand the why. Because video doesn't back up the self-defense part. Witnesses didn't back up the self-defense part. So you're just really left with why.
23: Let's go to Mike in Liberty Hill at 512 on KLBJ. Hello, Mike. Welcome.
4: Hey, guys. How are y'all today?
23: Doing well. Thank you. How are you, Mike?
4: Oh, I'm good, man. Traffic's flowing. It's summertime. I was just going to comment. I, once upon a time, was a clerk for a criminal district judge, and I mean, this was murder from day one. The other stuff in it is, you know, all needs to be looked at, but you know, you don't bring a knife, you don't hold the knife inside your bag unless you're planning on using it. So it's a shame for both families. It's awkward to see people protest on and GoFundMe for the Carmelo when it's, I mean, pretty plain as day, he's guilty. Should he spend his whole life in prison? I don't know. That's a tough one, but he should be found guilty of murder, not manslaughter, and none of this passion, leniency.
0: Well, Mike, what was interesting, and I don't know if you were listening a bit earlier when they had a chance right when they started the sentencing phase of this, the state chose not to call anyone. Neither the state or the defense did any kind of opening or closing arguments in it. But the defense only called Anthony's mom And it was very quick. It was like three questions to her. Do you think he regrets this? And what would you say to the jury? And she said, yes, I think he regrets it. And I would ask the jury to have mercy on him. And that was it. That was it. I would have thought they would have brought in lots to talk about his character in just to try to say, listen, here's why you should be more on the lenient side of the punishment phase of this. It was bizarre to me.
4: Yeah, that kind of goes, unfortunately, to my point that it was such a clear-cut case. There's no defending that action. And I actually think, I didn't listen to the trial, but he had some, you know, like any young man for that matter, don't get me wrong, but he had some past where he was in fights and this and that. And so there's really nothing you can say. I mean, I'm sure he was a good kid up until some point. I'm not sure why he did that. It's not normal. I don't care what anyone says. You don't go to any visitor's tent or sideline or dugout, or that's not normal. It wasn't raining, and they said he got under the tent. Go into the bleachers. You run in the rain. What's wrong with getting a little wet? So it was just such a weak defense from the get-go. You're entitled to your day in court, as they say, but...
23: All right. I got you, Mike. Thank you. Have a good afternoon. We'll work in more of your calls coming up just ahead. 512-836-0590. Mark and Melinda with you live and local on KLBJ.
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0: So you may have heard me mention a few times lately that I've been driving out to Spicewood. 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
23: 521, here's Austin's on-time traffic with Melinda.
0: Slow traffic conditions, mainly through the downtown area, both on 35 and Mopac. Also on 35 north on Frontage Road at Stastny. We have reports of a wreck. Collision reported on the southbound Frontage Road of 35 at 49th Street. Debris on toll 183 southbound at Ben White across two right lanes. And a wreck 183A northbound at Lakeline Boulevard. I'm Melinda Brandt with Austin's on-time traffic.
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37: Man, you know what it is, man. Just another day, another hustle, man.
36: Yep.
37: I want to speak on that homeless. Man, the city's not doing nothing about it. I started out having 5 homeless encampment properties to clean out. I was hired to do. I'm at 12 right now. All these individuals that I meet in these homeless encampments, they're ducked in these camps that people from Wisconsin, North Carolina, New York, these people are coming out from the woodwork, man.
36: Wow.
37: So I have no clue what the city council is talking about. If there's a change in decreasing homelessness, all these Mickey Mouse nonprofits that they have, man, everybody got their hand in the pot, man, taking some kind of change out of it. There's no change whatsoever.
36: Well, Lou, there's no interest in solving the crisis because that means they wouldn't be needed anymore, right? I mean,
37: exactly. Yeah. That's job security for them, and that's it.
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23: 19-year-old Carmelo Anthony has been convicted of murder by a jury in the Dallas area for that deadly stabbing at a high school track meet last year. Andrew is calling from Hutto. Hello, Andrew. How are you today?
38: Doing good. I honestly thought it should be murdered in the first, you know, because the average heart's about 3-4 inches behind the chest. And I remember hearing that the knife went completely through the chest into the heart, out the other side. So you're talking about a 5-6-inch blade that he brought in.
23: Mm-hmm.
38: And we all know you're not supposed to bring weapons to school. They said he reached his hand into that bag and pulled it right out. He knew exactly where it was. He had it ready to go.
23: Yes.
38: I mean, if you got your pocket full of, you know, 4 or 5 different objects, it's going to take you a second or two to find what you're looking for and pull it out. You know, so it's not like he just had it randomly in this bag. He had it there ready to go.
0: Well, if I remember correctly, some of the witnesses for the state had said that Anthony was there with his hand in his bag for quite some time under the tent, even as he was saying, touch me and find out. So that, to me, would suggest he was provoking a touch so that perhaps he could use the knife.
23: There was planning here based on the events that were laid out at the trial. And it started that morning when he put the knife in the bag. I think he had thought about how he was going to end up setting the stage so he could knife somebody at that track meet.
38: And you can't say you're scared when you're asked 15 times to leave. I mean, if you had someone the size of The Rock tell you, Mark, to get out of that room, are you going to, you know, antagonize him, or are you going to pack your stuff and get out of that room, you know?
23: I'm moving. I'm getting out of the way.
38: I'm intimidated. Goodbye.
23: Yes. Yeah. What do you think, Andrew, in terms of the punishment? What would be appropriate here?
38: I'm probably going to irk a lot of hairs. I'm all for the needle.
0: Well, that's off the table. The max is 99 years.
38: But I'd go for that, you know, because, you know, he knew what he was doing. He went there with intent to start something. He might not plan on killing someone, but he went there with intent to start something.
23: Yes, he went there at a minimum to inflict really severe damage on somebody with that knife. Mm-hmm. And he ended up killing a guy. All right, Andrew, thank you. You have a good afternoon. All right, bye-bye. 512-836-0590. You can weigh in with your thoughts. It seemed throughout this trial that the defense really was not a very strong advocate for 19-year-old Carmelo Anthony. I think he only called 5, maybe 6 witnesses on the defense portion. And then, as you said today, in the punishment phase, he only called the mother to testify to ask for mercy for Carmelo Anthony.
0: Yeah, I've been struggling with the defense that they put on. And I don't know if they truly believed that they didn't have to present anything, if they truly believed that perhaps the prosecution didn't meet the standard or the requirement of saying that this was murder. It didn't seem like a defense, especially when of the very few witnesses that they called, the majority of them, when they were cross-examined by the prosecution, ended up bolstering the prosecution's stance. I don't know if they're just not good at their job or if they just had some type of arrogance that they thought they really didn't have to do a job and that this kid would be let off.
23: There is another option. In the many months leading up to this, I'm sure they questioned Carmelo Anthony and his parents, and they discovered a truth that they thought, we cannot let the jury hear this. Maybe about planning, about intent, why he brought the knife. That is a possibility, and that's why they didn't go anywhere near it.
0: Well, then I would be curious, and I don't remember hearing anything. Did they try to get a plea agreement and the state refused?
23: Not that I know of. I didn't hear anything about that.
0: Well, and I'm just thinking, if it's your third option there, I would think that they would say, let's see what we can do.
23: Mm-hmm.
0: We're probably better off getting the prosecution to agree to a sentencing than to actually be found guilty for murder. And I mean, because they probably would have asked for a plea of manslaughter, which would have carried less time.
23: Yes.
0: So, yeah, I'm just really baffled by the defense.
23: All right, 512-836-0590. Get in here and join the conversation. It's Mark and Melinda on KLBJ.
1: Mark and Melinda.
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8: This is a Fox News alert. I'm John Saucier. Military action happening in the Middle East. Fox's Max Gordon.
9: U.S. Central Command saying that they're launching strikes against Iran in response to the downing of a U.S. Apache helicopter by an Iranian drone.
8: Iran reportedly shooting down that U.S. military tank helicopter near the Strait of Hormuz. Both pilots were rescued safely from the incident. Texas teenager Carmelo Anthony is found guilty of murder in the stabbing death of teenager Austin Metcalf at a track meet. Anthony, who stabbed Metcalf to death, claims self-defense in the case. The jury, though, didn't agree. They returned a guilty verdict. Anthony faces up to life in prison now. And a bill which would provide almost $70 billion for immigration enforcement passing the House. Next goes to President Trump for his signature. Republicans use a majority to get the bill over the finish line, funding a pair of Homeland Security agencies through the next 3 years. Democrats are pushing for reforms to immigration agencies. 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
11: 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Of course, those heat indices make it feel more like 102. Clear skies this evening down to 75. Tomorrow, partly cloudy and a high of 94. There could be a stray shower or thunderstorm. That's your News Radio KLBJ Radar Weather Watch. 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
23: We're very glad that you're joining us. Hope you had an excellent day. Tiger is here producing, and Kate is in Bastrop. She wants to discuss the Carmelo Anthony guilty verdict in his murder trial for stabbing to death a high school track athlete at a track meet last year in the Dallas area. Kate, good afternoon. How are you doing?
18: Hi, guys. How's it going? Thanks for having me on.
23: Yes, welcome. Hey. What are your thoughts?
18: Well, so I think there's a lot to unpack here. I'm a mom that's had three girls that have gone through track. My youngest just graduated last year, so I've been to a lot of these events. And I definitely think there's a lot to unpack. From what I've read and what I've heard, he wasn't even involved with any of the field activities that were going on that day. He was in a place that he wasn't really supposed to be, not to say he wasn't necessarily unauthorized, but, you know, and then why is he at a school event carrying a knife? And from what I've heard, this isn't the first time that this has been something that he's been caught with. So I just think that there's a lot of things that are, I agree a lot with what Melinda said earlier about, I don't even understand how they started with the self-defense because it's just everything is screaming that that wasn't the case at all.
23: Yeah, there are many mysteries in this thing. Key questions that need to be answered. And you're right, Kate.
18: Right.
23: I've read that he was not a track athlete. So he was not a competitor there that day.
0: I had read that he was, I don't know what they call it, like an alternate. If it was needed, they would call on him.
18: Sure. Yes, I'm familiar with those as well. But yeah, I think that there's so many things that I heard someone call in earlier that they were talking about, you know, where was the supervision? You know, and I understand there was a delay in some of the events, and perhaps they were talking with the other coaches and trying to figure out, you know, what was going to, you know, how the game and things were going to progress. But I just think it was a very open and shut case, honestly. I hate it for his family. I hate it for him. I'm sure this probably wasn't something that was, you know, he woke up that morning and said, this is what I'm going to do today. Although I do think that, you know, like y'all said earlier, I think he was kind of looking for the opportunity to maybe get handsy with somebody.
0: My feeling from hearing all of this was that he wanted to do something, but he didn't necessarily think his actions would lead to the death of someone.
18: Right. I agree. I think it's a tragedy for all the families involved. It's horrible.
23: What about the punishment? He could get anywhere from 2 years in prison up to 99 years in prison. Do you have an opinion on what they should give him?
18: Well, and that kind of goes back to the whole self-defense theory. I believe that, you know, if he would have gone in there and said, hey, look, this was just something that happened in the moment of passion. I'm throwing myself on the mercy of the court. I am so sorry, you know, pleading for, you know, for some kind of lighter sentence or something. Maybe so, but the fact that they're kind of going in there saying, well, I had to do what I had to do, I just don't believe that.
23: Mm-hmm.
18: But as far as the sentence goes, I mean, he is young. I don't really know him. I know he didn't have a criminal past, but I don't know that the harshest sentence would be the best outcome, but I don't think a light sentence would be the right way to go either.
23: Very good. Kate, thank you. Have a nice evening.
18: Absolutely. Thanks, guys.
0: Bye, Kate.
23: Bye-bye. 512-836-0590. We've also been keeping you up to date on President Trump's announcement that Iran shot down a U.S. military helicopter over the Straits of Hormuz. The two crew members were rescued. They're going to be okay. And you're seeing that there's an Austin connection to the rescue drone that was sent out there?
0: Yeah, so of course, I'm always fascinated by this. For the first time in American history, we used an unmanned boat to go and rescue these two pilots. And I was looking at a post that Governor Abbott put out, and he said it was a Texas-built drone executing the first sea drone rescue in combat. As I dig deeper, it actually is a company right here in Austin. They're called Saronic Technologies.
23: Okay.
0: And they said it's an unmanned surface vessel, 24-foot Saronic Courser, that was able to locate the two Army aviators, spent 2 hours in the waters just off of the coast and helped move them to shore. That is so cool.
23: That is very cool. And hats off to that Austin company for developing that technology and for it being so successful in a military war zone.
0: Mm-hmm.
23: I'm sure those two downed pilots were super glad to see that thing roll up.
0: Yeah, and this thing's pretty cool looking. It's the first time I saw it. It just looks like a boat that's unmanned.
23: But you're right. It is cool looking, and I got to see some video of it. That thing really moves.
0: Yeah.
23: It can get up and go. Let's go to Juan in Elgin at 537. Good afternoon, Juan. How are you doing?
5: I'm doing great, guys. Thank you for taking my call.
23: Yes.
5: I just wanted to touch bases on the trial.
23: Yes.
5: 100% murder. 100% should get 99 years, because if he gets 99 years, he's going to be in there a really long time.
23: Mm-hmm.
5: But what I'm also curious is to hope somebody gets the idea or somebody lets people know, this guy got a ton of money on a GoFundMe.
23: Yes.
5: And hopefully there's some kind of an adjudication or some kind of a judgment as a form of punishment that all that money that he collected should be given to the victim's family.
23: That's an interesting angle that you're bringing up there in connection with all of this. They got, what, over $800,000? Between $800,000 and $900,000?
0: Yeah, but I'm not sure how much of that is still available. And I say that because it was reported that the money was supposed to go to his defense, where the defense said part of that was making sure that the family was in a secure area because they were getting threats. So they did move to a home in a gated community. And let's say this has been going on for 2 years. Mm-hmm. I don't know how much of that money, if all of it has been given to them, but that GoFundMe was almost immediate after this happened or after he was released. And
38: there's consequences to your actions, and this should be a form of punishment as well. All the money, because they're benefiting monetarily from this boy's death, and that's not cool.
23: No, it's not.
0: No, it's not cool. And I don't know if this was an actual GoFundMe or something else along that lines, because I thought GoFundMe, if you were being charged with something like a murder, that they wouldn't allow you to collect the funds until maybe after the trial was done to see if you were found guilty or not, or they would just wouldn't allow any funds to be collected. But I may be wrong on that. I may have that a little confused.
38: Well, they shouldn't be able to profit from somebody's death.
0: Agreed.
23: Yeah.
38: Right, thank you, guys. Have a good one.
23: Thank you. Bye. Have a good evening, Juan. 512-836-0590. Back real quickly on the U.S. military helicopter shot down by Iran. President Trump ordered strikes on Iran, and the New York Times says the U.S. military has hit sites in two different cities. One is on the coast of Iran. Another is actually an island. I think it's part of their island complex where they handle their oil exports. So that's the latest on that. No indication yet as to how much damage was done, et cetera. But Trump said we must hit back after they shot down the helicopter.
0: Yeah, but it was also reported by CENTCOM that it was a proportional response. So I don't see that we took out one of their most critical infrastructures that they need to move forward.
23: They didn't hit back in the fashion that I would like to see. I am for just resuming the full-scale military operations and ending this thing for good.
0: Same. I would have said, you know what? That's it. We're done of you stalling, you targeting. Mm-hmm. Or maybe you didn't target, but you did hit. Our military, we're done negotiating. You haven't ceased on the fire. We're the only ones that have. That time has come to stop.
23: They could have killed the pilots.
0: Mm-hmm.
23: I mean, it's fortunate that they survived. Trump said last night, though, he does not want to resume full-scale military operations. He's trying to get a negotiation, so we'll see how that plays out. Curtis is in Bastrop at 541. Hi, Curtis. Welcome to KLBJ.
10: Hey, I appreciate you letting me on. Enjoy your show.
23: Thank you.
10: I just got through reading an article about that money.
0: Yeah.
10: It was a GoFundMe account, and it was like around $600,000. And GoFundMe has taken that money back and has redistributed it back to the people that gave it, because their policy is that you cannot raise money for a violent act. And so the article said that they were in the process of redistributing that money back to the people that gave it.
0: Oh, thank you for clarifying. I knew that there was someone that had that kind of policy, so thank you for clarifying that.
23: Curtis, go ahead, Curtis.
10: Ahead.
23: No, I was just going to ask you, I think there's another site out there that people can use to raise money. Did they find another site where they got donations that allowed them to move into that big gated community?
10: You know, I was wondering about that, but it didn't mention anything about any other funded site.
23: Okay.
10: So I don't know, but yes, the Iran thing, I agree with you guys. Let's go in and get it done, and so we can get out of there.
23: Mm-hmm.
10: As far as young man that killed that other guy, it was murder, and you know, I'm sad for both families. And as far as what the punishment should be, I think he should be in there at least between 40 and 60 years for sure. You know, because it was senseless. There was no reason for it. The guy planned it, and I just don't. It's unfortunate. People are getting crazy nowadays, and so. But anyway, that's my two cents.
23: Well, thanks, you,
0: Curtis.
23: Yeah, have a good evening, Curtis. We appreciate it. We have traffic next, and more of your calls at 512-836-0590.
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0: You know what's interesting? We'll spend months researching a car, comparing hotels for a weekend trip, even reading reviews before buying a new grill. Well, then retirement comes along. And one of the biggest financial decisions we'll ever make gets handled in about 15 minutes. I'm talking about Social Security. 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
6: David is calling from Waco on the story about the artificial intelligence now being used in conjunction with security cameras at Kai Charter Schools here in Austin. And this is a system that they say will detect guns on campus very, very rapidly. David, good afternoon. Welcome to KLBJ.
7: Yes, I'm a safety director at a kind of mid-sized school, public school here in Central Texas. I heard your comment about the AI, and we've actually been using it for a little over a month, and it worked tremendously. It's a definite game changer for us.
8: It will detect guns in schools. How does it work, the one you're using?
7: We've tested it weekly. It's just trained to look for movement, but also it sees an object that potentially looks like a gun and somebody holding it away or pulling it out of a holster or pulling it out of a bag. And then ours works exactly what you were talking about. The AI sends a feed to a human at a control center, and then they send an alert to us. We actually get a picture of what the person looks like, and it tracks them through the building. It not only does it do gunshot detection, it also can detect a fight. It can detect if someone's fallen. It can do a lot of different things.
6: And David, that is scanning the exterior and interior of the building?
7: Yes, wherever you have cameras, and that's one of the things that's really nice about it, is that it will connect to your existing cameras. You don't have to go out and buy additional cameras if you have a pretty robust camera system, and most schools have exterior cameras and also have interior cameras.
6: And as far as you know, no one has been able to beat it so far, sneaking one pass that went undetected?
7: No, we haven't had an incident with a gun, and we've never had one on one of our campuses. This is just something that we've got a lot of things in place, and we just decided this was kind of the icing on the cake because it protects your exterior. That's one of the biggest things, is that if somebody gets out of a car with a rifle or a gun and they start towards your building, then they never get in.
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6: 547, here's Austin's on-time traffic. What's happening now, Melinda?
9: Collision on 35 northbound at 6th Street blocks the left lane. We also have reports of a wreck, Ben White westbound at Mopac. That's in the right lane. Stalled vehicle, South 1st Street at Barton Springs, and a wreck, Desaul at Breaker. I'm Melinda Brandt with Austin's on-time traffic.
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6: Thanks a lot for being here. We're with you every weekday, 2 to 6, live and local. Tiger is here producing. Also in the news today, KXAN is reporting the Hays County Commissioners were meeting today, and one item they were considering would be to set up a 180-day emergency pause on reviewing and approving new projects that use a high amount of water. Think big construction projects in the unincorporated areas of Hays County. And yes, that would include data centers. I don't know if they ended up voting on that, if they did, how the vote came out, but they were scheduled to take this vote today to have that pause for 6 months on approving any of those new projects.
9: This seems to be what a lot of cities, states are considering, because there's so many unknowns, especially on the impact of, let's say, water structure and other things. So I always think you should have everything thought through before you go through with something. So I don't mind the pause.

0: But I don't think this is something that the counties or the cities can do by themselves. I do think and I believe that this is going to be a huge part when Texas legislators get back together in January. These are going to be big discussions that are had.
1: Mm-hmm. Mm-hmm. Counties are very limited in what they can do in terms of approving or not approving developments. They just don't have the power that a city has. So their hands are tied in many respects. And that's one of the things they're going to be asking state lawmakers for, is give counties more permission, kind of along the lines of what cities have in terms of zoning or saying yes or no to what can be developed. So we'll keep an eye on that one for you as well. In New Jersey, the State Health Inspection Department says it went into that ICE detention facility there in New Jersey that's been the scene of all of those protests and riots. They actually were in there on May 28th, and they said the kitchens and food storage facilities were satisfactory. They met all of the standards of the health department for the state of New Jersey. But this is just now coming out today in a Politico.com news report.
0: Which begs the question, why?
1: Yes.
0: Why would they keep this quiet? Why would they continue to have protesters out there protesting the unsatisfactory conditions of Delaney Hall? Why?
1: Yes.
0: The answer is really clear to me.
1: Yeah, the governor could have stated to the news media on May 29th, the day after her inspectors were in there, it's been checked out. It is satisfactory. They didn't find any problems. And that would have been the beginning of ending any more riots or chaos there.
0: But the chaos is what is wanted.
1: Mm-hmm.
0: The pushback against anything to do with ICE is wanted. That's why they set on it.
1: Yes. And in fact, the governor and Senator Kim, they got out there in the beginning and kind of got things boiling, fanning the flames, so to speak. And then it really started to get bad.
0: Well, and I would think any arrests that were made, any officers that were hurt, including the horses that were hurt after that May 28 report,
1: mm-hmm.
0: all of those should be tagged with the governor as to these could have been prevented, possibly.
1: Yes.
0: If you would have put that report out there, so you're partly responsible.
1: Yes. She's complicit. 512-836-0590 in San Antonio. An attorney has been sentenced after she stole $500,000 from six orphans. That's right. This was their inheritance. A murder-suicide took out their mother and father. A judge appointed this attorney to oversee the estate of the family, and she got access to $500,000 and stole it, the money that should have gone to these six orphans.
0: 20 years probably isn't enough. This is just so disgusting. One, these children are having to grow up without their parents and navigate that world. The little bit of good that was left to them, stolen.
1: Mm-hmm.
0: And the mere fact that she was ordered to pay only $189,000 and some change back to it, that doesn't make up for the full amount, not to mention if there were any interest that would have accrued as it stayed in their estate.
1: Yes.
0: This is just I don't even, so despicable. So despicable.
1: Yeah, it is totally repugnant what she did. These kids were between the ages of 4 and 15, when the dad killed the mom and then killed himself. And so this 69-year-old attorney was appointed by a judge to oversee this money. And she started diverting money to her own purposes in big chunks at a time. So she's now getting 20 years in prison is the sentence. If she does all 20, she would be 89 when that's over.
0: Well, she should do it. And also, I'm seeing here that she has a home. She owns a home worth roughly $575,000. Force her to sell it, and all that money goes back to these children.
1: Yeah, take it. Get it to the kids. 512-836-0590. A man accused of stabbing another man near an East Austin convenience store told Austin police officers he was grateful that he stabbed the guy because he claimed the other guy had stolen from him. Now, the stabber is homeless. He's 57 years old. He's now facing charges for the stabbing. At the time of the stabbing, APD says there was an outstanding warrant for his arrest because he had violated his probation. He had previously been charged with aggravated assault here in the Austin area.
0: Same old story.
1: I know.
0: Every day. It is so ridiculous. Not getting ridiculous. It's been ridiculous for quite some time. Again, we are putting up innocent people. We're putting them up for the criminals. Say, here, have at it. See what else damage you can do.
1: Yeah, we're playing Russian roulette with these vicious, violent, homeless guys that we keep releasing over and over and over. And some of them do go on to kill somebody or seriously injure people, mm-hmm. as this guy did. And it's just, it's mind-boggling that we're caught in this now. All right, that'll wrap it up for today. So good to have you with us. We're here each weekday, 2 to 6, live and local. Mark and Melinda, we hope you have an excellent evening. Have a good one.
0: You too.
1: Thank you, Tiger. Great job. The news is coming up next.
2: Mark and Melinda.
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1: Hello, Andrew. How are you today?
17: There's a difference between violence and property damage. You just kind of made the comment, maybe I just read you wrong, that because you break a window or you stole something, you're violent. That's,
18: yeah, yeah.
17: If you, that's if, not violent.
18: Oh, I think it is. If you broke windows at our nation's capital, if you broke windows to get in and then you stole stuff, yeah, that's violence. If you break a window or knock down a door, sir.
17: That's property damage. That's not violent. You're not hurting anybody.
18: You're not hurting anybody?
17: If you light somebody's house on fire, that's property damage and that's violent. But, I mean, just If there's nobody there in a house and you knock down the door to steal something, that's not violent.
18: What if I went to Melinda's house tonight and knocked down the door? That's a violent act, and I would be dead because she'd shoot me.
0: Better believe I would.
1: 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There's a promo.
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7: Retaliatory strikes against Iran. I'm Lisa Lacera, Fox News. After Tehran downed a U.S. military helicopter off the coast of Oman, the U.S. military says it's not clear if the collision between the Apache and an Iranian drone was intentional. U.S. service members on board the chopper were rescued.
11: The targets include air defense systems and radars. Explosions have been reported in Iran's port city of Sirik and Bandar Abbas, one of the main oil terminal port cities. CENTCOM described these strikes as defensive and proportional. At this moment, we believe them to be ongoing. Flight trackers report at least 8 KC-135 air refueling tankers are airborne over the Middle East right now, likely needed to refuel accompanying American warplanes across the Gulf.
7: Fox's Jennifer Griffin in Washington. Before this incident, President Trump again expressed optimism over negotiations with Iran, saying there's a good chance of signing a deal in 2 or 3 days. Jurors in Texas deliberating in the penalty phase of the trial of Carmelo Anthony. The 19-year-old was found guilty of murder this afternoon in the killing of Austin Metcalf at a track meet last year. Polls now closed in South Carolina, where voters are deciding who will replace term-limited Governor Henry McMaster. President Trump has endorsed Lieutenant Governor Pamela Yvette. Candidates in South Carolina must reach a majority or head to a runoff later this month. In Maine, polls close in about an hour, where, among other races, voters are deciding who should run against incumbent Republican Senator Susan Collins. Progressive Democrat Graham Plattner, who has come under fire over allegations of his behavior toward women and over a Nazi tattoo, which he has since covered up.
16: Plattner's former campaign's political director says voters are being deceived here. She wrote this in a new op-ed. We have learned to excuse what we should condemn. I want better for my daughters and for the people of Maine. Democrats are being sold a narrative that Plattner is the only choice.
7: Fox's Alexis McAdams. 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
1: Good afternoon. It is 4:05. Thanks a lot for being here. Tiger is producing. We're keeping you up to date on that Carmelo Anthony murder trial up in the Dallas area. He was convicted today. The jury is now trying to decide on his punishment. So we'll give you updates throughout the afternoon. And you're also welcome to comment on any aspect of that case at 512-836-0590. They convicted him of murder. The judge had given them the option of going with manslaughter in the case, but they convicted him on a murder charge for stabbing to death that high school track athlete at the track meet in the Dallas area. In Seattle, the mayor, Katie Wilson, has announced plans for a major expansion of their efforts to help the homeless. She says they're going to provide 1,000 tiny homes meant to be transitional housing for the homeless. And they're starting off right now with a preview of 50 units for the homeless. And some of the critics are upset about many aspects about this, but one thing, Melinda, they're upset about is very little is being asked of the homeless in return for getting these tiny homes.
0: Yeah, they're not going to be required to get treatment for if they have a drug or an alcohol problem, any addiction problem. The mayor there is very much kind of like how our hotels were set up here. We just want you indoors. And then somehow we believe once you're indoors, everything else will fall into place. But we're not going to require anything of you. That's the same thing with these tiny homes. Is they're hoping just putting them indoors would mean they don't have to continuously go and clean out encampments. But don't really care about the drug or the violence issue that comes along with it.
1: Here is the mayor of Seattle speaking with Como News. This is Katie Wilson, the mayor.
19: The process of recovery is really complicated and difficult, and so we're not demanding that people be, you know, abstinent when they enter this village.
1: She says, we'll tell them, look, if you want some help kicking your drug habit or your alcoholism, we can make that happen, but we're not going to require it. You don't have to be sober or abstinent, as she put it. You can still do your drugs or your booze while you're in our tiny houses.
0: Which does nothing to address an issue that the people in that community have been complaining about, and that is the open use of drugs, the drug-fueled safety problems that are going on. All it simply does is put a roof over their head instead of a tent.
1: Yeah, so the public, presumably, will no longer see some of these big campsites full of tents and debris and trash. Instead, they'll see these homes, tiny homes, row after row after row of tiny homes.
0: Yeah, because they're going to keep the tiny home area spotless.
1: Yes. Spick and span at all times. 512-836-0590. The three Democrat activists who ultimately selected Graham Plattner to be the lead candidate in Maine to be the Democrat nominee for U.S. Senate have been interviewed by the Wall Street Journal. And first of all, they say, look, we spent a lot of money on a fancy outside company to do a background search on Plattner. Did he find some of the things that are now in the news? Yes. Did he find all of the things that are now making news headlines? No, he did not.
0: You know, nowhere in this did I see that they have requested a refund
1: right.
0: For the vetting process. But I also didn't get the sense that they think any of this is huge. They believe that anyone, regardless of what they bring to the table, is better than the establishment.
1: Yeah, they're looking for people that want a radical revolution in Washington, D.C. Totally overturning the status quo. Here's one of them speaking with the Wall Street Journal. This is Daniel Maraff. He was part of this three-person team that picked Plattner.
20: We paid a nice firm a whole chunk of money and got some stuff back. Some of what you've seen on the news we got back. Other stuff we didn't. I said none of this will or should stop him from becoming a U.S. senator. I think if what the voters wanted were people who were grown in vats and had never done or said anything that they might regret their entire lives, we'd have a very different country. Part of our thesis here is that people do not want their candidates grown in vats. They want people who are real human beings.
0: What is that? What was that?
1: One of the people entrusted with selecting possibly the next U.S. senator from Maine.
0: Oh my goodness. How can anyone take that seriously?
1: That sounded like something off of Saturday Night Live or some comedy skit.
0: I didn't know if he was crying or is that the way he usually talks? Is he I don't know what that was. But
1: do you want to hear that again?
0: No. What was interesting was the first part of this and what you said going into the playing that audio clip. And that is that they're looking for anyone to upset the status quo. What's interesting about that is both sides, both parties, if we want to look at Democrat, Republican, want that same thing.
1: Yes.
0: They're tired of establishment. They're tired of the status quo. However, the difference is the results that they want from it.
1: Mm-hmm.
0: Each party wants different results. They want the same thing. They want fresh blood, so to speak, there. But what they get from that is different.
1: Yeah, it's also interesting in this article, they say, yeah, we learned about the Nazi tattoo. It's not disqualifying. That was not enough for us to say this guy should not be our candidate. Now, we're happy to label President Trump as a Nazi and his followers as Nazis, and that disqualifies them from political life. But when it's one of our guys, no, we're going to overlook that.
0: It was a mistake they made.
1: Yes, yes.
0: I don't get it. But it's not up to me. It's up to the voters there in Maine today to see who they go stand behind. My understanding is It's just him, and I believe Janet Mills, former governor there, is still on the ballot, but is it just those two listed?
1: Yes.
0: So we'll see if Mills actually comes in as in even a little bit close. I think that tells a story, too.
1: It sure does.
0: Considering she has stopped campaigning for some time.
1: Yes, it's been at least a month since she froze her campaign. All right, let's go to Andy. He's got some comments on Seattle providing the tiny homes for the homeless and not requiring that they stop using drugs or alcohol. Hello, Andy. Welcome. How are you?
3: I'm good. So tell me what the neighborhood's going to look like after you put all these tiny homes in here with all these irresponsible drunks and drug addicts. What does the community look like there? Let's just put 50 of those houses together on one city block. They're going to keep them clean, neat. You think there'll be no trash around them? Think there'll be pride and ownership or some place to live?
1: Nope.
3: You think there's going to be a real change in the mindset of the people who not forced to change the habits that have got them into the deplorable condition that is their life?
1: No. No chance, no change.
3: So instead, and they're going to call this an investment in the community, instead of having people that are going to return to normal human behavior and production in our society, it's just going to become a slum. It's going to become a terrible slum that we get to pay for, that the people of Washington get to pay for.
1: Yeah.
3: Instead of let's go ahead and let them live in a tent on their own accord, no, just put the tax burden, the burden of all the costs, and I guarantee you those houses won't be cheap. They could be tiny homes, but they won't be cheap homes.
1: Yeah, they're saying $16,000 per tiny home, and I think your term slum is right on point. It won't take long for that area to look like a slum.
0: Well, and not to mention not only just the cost of the homes, you've got utilities now, where in a tent, most likely they don't have the running water or electricity, but the city can't put you up in a tiny home and not give you that. That would be inhumane.
1: Yes.
3: Yeah, and there'll be plumbing issues. There'll be electrical issues. There'll be fires. There'll be trash. There'll be all kinds of, there'll be fights. There's going to be, you know, people are, you know, they think they got their own space now, and all of a sudden, you know, it'll be their space. Not the city space, not the community space. There will be no appreciation or gratitude or thankfulness or any of those emotions that normal people who want help would express to try to say thank you for trying to help me. There will not be any of that in these neighborhoods. Wherever they put these, it's an instant slum. Imagine your property is next to it and you decide you need to sell, you know, your business or your home or your apartment complex, and this is the blight that is next to you that these city officials have decided to erect, you know, to what end? To destroy the city. These people got to know this. This is not just a crazy Republican guy talking here. This is they got to know this. They know that, and they're planning it anyway.
1: All right, Andy, thank you. 512-836-0590. Get in here and join the discussion. We have traffic and more coming up next on KLBJ.
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1: Hope you're having an excellent afternoon. It is 421. Reuters has done a survey across the United States of registered voters from all parties, including independents. And they're really trying to ask people, do you ever just go ahead and vote for the lesser of two evils? And 76% of the people say, yes, there have been times when I'll choose the lesser of two evils.
0: Unfortunately, that has been the choice for a while in some of these races.
1: Yes, yes, it is. They also asked some other questions along these lines. 55% of Democrats nationally say they support Graham Plantner in Maine despite the reported scandals. 57% of Republican voters across the country say they would support Ken Paxton here in Texas despite his past scandals. So that's the new information in this survey today from Reuters news agency.
0: Well, and to me, there's two ways to look at this. And the way that they cited it in this article was that voters are going to stick with the flawed candidates if it helps their party win.
1: Mm-hmm.
0: That may be the case. But it also may be, and the way that I look at this is when you're going to vote, it's not, for me personally, it's never about the party. It so happens that I usually vote along one party line.
1: Yes.
0: But it has always been about the policy. And some people will fault me saying I'm put a policy above the personal characteristics of someone. Well, that's my right to do that if I so choose. But it is always about the policy. I want someone that is going to go fight to make Texas in a way that I would like to see Texas or America. That's why I go and vote. I want someone to have the same policies and the same goal, at least expressing the same goal, is what I have. And it, again, has nothing to do with policy. It has, or party. It has nothing to do with the personality of these individuals.
1: Mm-hmm. Mm-hmm.
0: For me, it is strictly policy. But everybody has their own reason for voting. Maybe it is party. We hear that quite often. Well, I've always voted insert party here. And so I'll always continue to vote that. Yeah, I may not know anything about them, but I just vote party line. And that's fine if that's what you choose to do. Or maybe you do go and vote on every individual's personality and characteristics. That's fine, too.
1: I think there are some voters who also look at it through this lens. For example, the U.S. Senate. Let's say they want the Republicans to maintain control because they know that's key in Supreme Court justice nominees and things like that. So in that sense, I could see them saying, well, this one is for the party. I'm going to pull the lever for that R, even though I really don't agree. I don't like him for several reasons, but it's important for me that this party keep control of the Senate. I think some people will look at it that way.
0: Well, and again, that's absolutely fine. That's just not where I personally stand.
1: Right.
0: But listen, everybody, you get the ability to go and vote. However you choose to use it, that is up to you. But at least you're having your voice heard. I will never hold it against anyone if they choose party over anything else or if they choose personality. That is your own personal decision. Just go vote.
1: Let's go to Brian in North Austin, Mark and Melinda, 425. Hello, Brian. Good afternoon. How are you?
2: Good afternoon. I'm wonderful. I hope y'all are, too.
1: Yes.
2: Yeah, I just wanted to point out how terrible Ken Paxton is as a candidate, and it's not coming out late. We've known it for years. We had an opportunity to keep a Republican and keep a majority in the Senate with a good, good man, John and now we're stuck with having to vote for party over personality when we've known all along that this is a despicable individual who has little to redeeming qualities and little record to show. You can laud to say, oh, well, at least he has a record supporting. It's one thing to point out that the left has now had this hoisted upon him as stuff has come out about this loser up in the Northeast, but we have known how despicable Ken Paxton is for years now. And when they had a choice to pick party over personality, this is the personality that we've decided to support as a Republican Party. I feel we're going to lose, and it's because, well, I don't know. I'm just baffled by the decision we've made here. But is now it, we're stuck with Ken.
1: Brian, is it an option for you in the U.S. Senate race in November to just not vote for any candidate?
2: Very likely. Nope. Very, very likely at this point.
1: And if that results in Tallarico winning, you're going to be comfortable with that.
2: I know who I voted for when we had a chance to have a party and a personality.
1: I got you. Well, I said on the day of the voting in the runoff, I preferred someone else. I preferred choices beyond Cornyn, Paxton. It didn't work out that way for me. I just thought it would have been better to have a different candidate beyond those two. The third choice didn't do very well. Wesley Hunt, he got 14%. And he got in too late, I think, to really pick up momentum.
2: Well, I just think we look silly when we're pulling out personality quirks that are coming out now when we were faced with the option and knew everything was on the table. And now we're stuck with this loser.
1: Brian, thank you. 512-836-0590. Get in here with your thoughts.
0: And again, Brian said his choices was between personality and party. I don't see it that way. I see policy. Period.
1: That is your focus. And that's a good focus to have. That's really critical. That's where the rubber meets the road, mm-hmm. so to speak, once they get up there.
0: Right.
1: Is their policy, their ideology regarding how the government should work? What's the size of the government? How much should it be reduced? All of those kind of things.
0: All the way down to none? Oh, no, sorry.
1: 512-836-0590. We'll work in more of your calls coming up just ahead. It's Mark and Melinda with you, 590 AM, 99.7 FM.
4: Mark and Melinda.
1: This is a lawsuit filed against Google in California. It's focused on a 36-year-old man in Florida, Jonathan Gavalis. He upgraded to a Gemini 2.5 Pro. That's their AI chatbot from Google. And it talked to him. It convinced him on going on several real missions to try to find a body for the chatbot. And he was calling the chatbot his wife. All of this occurred over a two-month period. And it ended at the end of the 2 months when he couldn't find a humanoid body for the chatbot. Then the chatbot convinced him to take his own life and said, when the time comes, you will close your eyes in this world, and the very next thing you'll see in the next world is me, your wife, which was actually just the Gemini chatbot.
0: It's so bizarre when you think from his family's point of view, you know, everything was fine. We only noticed something when he separated from his wife, which I'm sure they probably chalked up to that. That's a difficult period that you're going through. So you won't be acting like yourself, but then they find him. His parents were the ones that found him. They're the ones that filed the suit. They found him.
1: Yeah, and it was the dad then who started going through his son's computer at home, and he found the transcript of all these conversations with Gemini chatbot, and he printed it out, and it was 2,000 pages of conversations. Rick is in Cedar Park. Welcome. How you doing?
7: I'm doing great. What a topic, you guys. Well, you guys can pick them.
1: Yeah, it's wild, isn't it?
7: But I'm just thinking the psychosis that's being created right now is nothing compared to the psychosis when they actually put that AI chatbot into an Austin Power Fembot, which they're working on right now as we speak. And that's not too far around the corner. When you're going to have AI ability, but in a robot that's interactive with people, I can't imagine the psychosis that will create when they're actually physically there.
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1: We have some breaking news to share with you out of Washington, D.C. First in the House, a very important vote this afternoon.
0: Just barely did it pass, but it passed. And I'm talking about fully funding ICE and Border Patrol with that additional $70 billion all the way through the end of President Trump's presidency. So it will now head on off to President Trump to sign. But it was 214 to 212 to get that funding going.
1: Whoa. So did any Republicans vote with the Democrats?
0: No, there were three Republicans that did not vote. One Democrat that did not vote. Otherwise, it was party lines, with the exception of one House member that is independent, and they voted with the Democrats.
1: Okay, so they got that barely through the House today.
0: But I guess barely counts because it's going to go for a signature and get done.
1: Yes. And that is money all the way through the end of the Trump presidency for ICE and the Border Patrol. Also this afternoon, Fox News is now reporting the United States military is hitting targets in Iran. This is in response to Iran shooting down a U.S. Apache helicopter over the Straits of Hormuz. The two crew members were rescued by the United States. They're going to be okay. President Trump had said a few hours ago the United States must respond to that attack on the U.S. helicopter, and Fox News says it is now underway.
0: Yeah, CENTCOM has posted that they began launching the self-defense strikes, is what they're calling it, at 5 p.m. Eastern today at the commander-in-chief's direction in response to the downing of the helicopter. They say the mission is a proportional response to unjustified Iranian aggression. And that was my question when we were seeing that we are striking. It simply was striking what? For them to say it's a proportional response, to me, that doesn't sound like we're going in and finishing this. We're tired. We're done. Right. That was the last straw.
1: Right. That is not happening. It should.
0: In my opinion, yeah, absolutely. And it should have weeks ago.
1: Yes, weeks ago. Yes, we should realize by now Iran does not want peace. They don't want a deal. These shots they're taking at us and Israel and ordering Hezbollah to attack Israel are proof they're not interested in a deal. They want to survive, drag this thing out, and get Trump to lose patience and just kind of fold and back away from all of this. We should finish the job that we started and take out the regime.
0: Yeah, listen, there has been enough proof that they're not serious about this. You have all the stalling that is going on, not to mention I believe that they are definitely the ones trying to create the friction between Israel and the U.S., yes. Netanyahu and Trump, however it is you want to look at that. And then, I mean, this isn't a ceasefire. This isn't a ceasefire. You cannot call it that when they continue to launch strikes, whether it's against our military, whether it's against an airport in Kuwait, whether it's against Israel. They haven't ceased fire.
1: No. No, they have not. Last night, Trump said he does not want to resume a full-scale war. That would kill a lot of people. He does not want that. And he said if he were to go back to full-scale attacks, they could take out the regime, but then it would mean that the Straits of Hormuz are closed for many months.
0: See, that logic I don't understand. We are being told that it is Iran who is crippling the Strait of Hormuz. People don't want to travel through there because they fear there's mines or whatever the case may be. They may be attacked. If you actually took out who you believe is controlling the Strait, how would that be worse? It seems like you would have eliminated that threat. All of these tankers would know that and have more confidence flowing through there.
1: That's how I see it. I think the opposite would happen. The threat would be eliminated. If you take out the regime, the guys that are in control of the Revolutionary Guard.
0: Yeah, I don't understand his statement.
1: All right, 512-836-0590. Let's go to Mike at 436 on KLBJ. Hey there, Mike. How are you this afternoon?
3: Doing well. Hope you are also, and thanks for taking the call. I live in San Antonio, but I come over to Austin for work and what I'm doing. I totally agree with what you all were saying about Iran. It's very odd. I mean, we don't seem to know, well, which is a lot we don't know, but who we're dealing with. I mean, they've got the extremists, and I don't know who they're trying to negotiate with, but I think kind of summing it up to what you said, time to end it. And I wish, I'm a Trump supporter, not MAGA, but I'm a Trump supporter.
1: Yes.
3: I sometimes I think he just talks too much about it's going to be, it's imminent, it's come, you know, things like that. But any case, the reason I called that last caller or one of the last callers was talking about Cornyn and the whole discussion. I'm not a fan of Cornyn. I wanted him out in the last election cycle. I just don't think he's been strong enough. I think he was recommending to move away from President Trump. And then when, you know, of course, Trump's very popular and kind of driving the Republican politics. So then he, you know, he's reading The Art of the Deal and Eat Trump Burger, and it's just not real. But the thing that really is disappointing to me is, can you get the Save America Act done? Mm-hmm. And here's the senior senator. And I don't vote. I mean, I'm not voting for a priest or, you know, I have to overlook, they all have flaws and you have to pick your poison. I was also a Wesley Hunt fan. You know, he didn't make it, but there's no way I want Tallarico getting in there. So, but that last person's talking about, I forget exactly how he worded it. He may be a really decent man, but I think he turned his back on conservatism and the Republicans' Cornyn I'm talking about, and I wanted him out. I wanted him out before, even now. So that's just what I wanted to say. And I'll definitely vote for Paxton.
0: And that's the interesting part. I think, like you, Mike, I wanted Cornyn out. That's why I voted for Hunt. because I wanted someone that, to me, reflected both the policies and the characteristics. Unfortunately, we just weren't able to get Hunt across the finish line to be in on the final ballot or even in the runoff. And then to me, then it comes about, like I've always said, it's always about policy to me. And for me, Cornyn has had ample time to prove himself, if he actually stood behind the things he said. And one of those, yeah, I agree with you, it was the SAVE Act. He wasn't on board with that until it was perhaps maybe this is what's going to get me over the finish line with an endorsement from Trump. Until Paxton kind of put that challenge out there, mm-hmm. if you will, vote for the SAVE Act and I'll drop out. So again, if we want to talk about characteristics, while that's not as bad as the things that Paxton brings along, it still shows a part of his character.
1: Mike, thank you. And you have a safe drive back to San Antonio. We appreciate it. 512-836-0590. There's one other thing in Cornyn's past that I think was really detrimental to his chances to getting reelected, and that was his working with Biden and the Democrats on gun control legislation after Uvalde. Mm-hmm. For a lot of people, that was really the final straw.
0: Final straw.
1: Yeah.
0: Well, like Mike, I mean, I probably haven't voted for Cornyn the last several times he has been up there. I just haven't felt that he was very reflective of what he said he was going to do. His actions weren't as reflective of that. So, you're right. That Second Amendment, the gun control thing, was the final straw for many.
1: 512-836-0590. We have traffic coming up just ahead and much more to cover. We'll dive into it with you. 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
4: Mark and Melinda.
1: Doctors in California did research on 460,000 teenagers over a number of years and specifically were seeing the outcome of those who smoked marijuana. And the doctors say they're very, very alarmed at the percentage that ended up with psychotic disorders such as schizophrenia and bipolar disorder. Now, they emphasize not every teenager is going to end up with these psychotic disorders, but they said an alarming percentage are ending up with these psychotic disorders, and they said they're concerned that the public may have been led to believe that marijuana is totally harmless, it's organic, and it's really not that harmful.
0: Well, yeah, when you think about how many cities or states have gone ahead and legalized marijuana, it was based on how is it any different than alcohol? Why shouldn't people be allowed to smoke marijuana? But the potency seems to have changed over the years.
1: Yes, it's much stronger. Let's go to Raymond.
13: I thought that this topic of marijuana was right up my alley this morning because I'm 34 and I started smoking weed when I was 14, and I just recently have gotten to the point where my life is stable enough that I felt like I could get off of marijuana. And you know, the weed is way stronger. It does come with psychological withdrawals. For about the first week that I was quitting, I'd get home from work and I'd just cry because my brain just didn't feel right.
1: Mm-hmm.
13: But I just wanted to call in to say that if there are people out there listening right now that
14: have a heavy dependency on THC, you can get off of it. It is uncomfortable. The studies that they did in the 90s and early 2000s, by the time I found them as an adult, I was very much in agreement with them. I was like, oh yeah, if you start smoking weed too young, it causes this psychological dependency. If you're not talking to your parents about why you're depressed and you have such a young, malleable brain, your brain very quickly decides like, oh, this is just how I handle my issues.
15: 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The news cycles don't take the weekend off, and neither do we.
16: There were some projections that the city might have to withhold as much as $17 million in spending on social services. A lot of the assumptions and the modeling for the city budget going into 2027 has to do with this consolidation of our IT workforce. And then get this, the consolidation process, officials say the goal is natural attrition rather than layoffs. Well, that explains why it's going to take so long. We're just going to let people attrit, just let them leave on their own. Why is the city so unwilling to cut staff? Oracle just laid off 3,000 some people. And these big companies know sometimes you got to take drastic actions to right-size your business, to realize dollar savings. And you don't just wait till people quit on their own.
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17: Mark and Melinda.
1: Heather is with us regarding the lawsuits against the social media platforms.
18: So I just wanted to say that in a lot of the schools in AISD, they're not really enforcing the no phone policy. The kids walk around with them in their back pockets and still have a decent amount of access to them.
0: Well, I know each school district could make a determination of, could you have your phone on you but you couldn't use it? Could you use your phone when you were in the hallways changing classes and at lunch? I think the schools that have said, you know what, we don't want to see it at all during the day, that means it can't be in your pocket, it has to be away, are having the better success.
1: Yeah, that's the bell-to-bell approach. Once you enter the building, you will not access that phone. I think that's what lawmakers really intended or were hoping would be adopted by every district, but that's not playing out that way. Heather, how often does your daughter get to use her cell phone at middle school?
18: Quite a bit. So she can text me, she calls me, but I can only imagine that if the kids have access, they're smart enough to figure out how to get on them. So I would agree that the bell-to-bell policy would be a lot easier to enforce and leave a lot less to the administrators to try to figure out how do we deal with this. So my daughter just says the kids just don't listen, and then the teachers just give up.
1: Does every middle schooler in your daughter's class have a smartphone?
18: I would probably say about 90% of them.
1: Yeah, I'm not surprised. Yeah. What did you think when we said the person filing this lawsuit says that she started at age 8 with her first social media account?
18: I do think it is on the parent to monitor those things. I do also know that my daughter knows way more about her smartphone than I do and has definitely figured out ways to get around some of the restrictions that I've put on it. So it is still dangerous even when the parents are trying to monitor those types of things.
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0: There you go.
1: NewsRadioKLBJ.com. All of the show episodes are right there, and it is gratis. No charge for that. Let's go to Nick in Georgetown. Hey, Nick, how are you this afternoon?
19: Good. How are you?
1: Very well. Welcome aboard, Nick.
19: Thank you. Look, I've listened to these folks on here talking about voting Democrat because they don't like the Republican candidate. If you have an ounce of intellect or are, you know, paying attention at all in this country and seeing what the Democrats are doing, you know, you have to be insane to vote a Democratic ticket. And the problem is it's anything but Trump. The problem with that is in 3 years now, Trump will be gone and we still have this country to run.
1: Mm-hmm.
19: And I just don't understand how we do things like what's happening with the elections in Los Angeles and these sudden votes that come in through mail-in ballots, it's fleetingly obvious what the Democrat Party is doing and what we're willing to tolerate in order to not have Trump in office. That's just my two cents.
1: Nick, James Tallarico is now trying to rebrand himself. He is trying to change his image in the eyes of the voters. Do you think it will be successful? Will that win him over enough votes to perhaps win this thing?
19: Well, we perhaps, but that's a vote based on ignorance, because we know what happens when they get to D.C. and they have to start towing the party line.
1: Mm-hmm.
19: And it happens with every one of them.
0: And that's so, an interesting part to me, is to try to rebrand yourself.
19: Right.
0: Because, one, that simply states, we believe you, the voter, are stupid. That you will buy that all comments that I have made before now seeking your vote, they were wrong. And what I say from this point out is,

0: Somewhere in your garage, there's some fishing gear collecting cobwebs, a tent that still remembers the stars, and a pair of shoes that haven't seen a trail in a while. Your gear and your parks miss you. Shake off the dust and get back out there. Find a park near you at TexasStateParks.org.
1: Different candidates who represent two very different outlooks for California.
2: Mm-hmm.
1: It's finally a choice for California's that they haven't had in a bit when considering who is going to be the governor of their state. I am sitting back. I am waiting to see the results of that because this is the one to watch because it has more implications than just governing California. It could have implications on who's running for president in 2028. And it could have a big impact on the state of California and maybe winning back some of the people that voted with their feet.
2: I think Steve Hilton, the Republican, has the most compelling argument, platform, message in this campaign, especially matched up now with Becerra one-on-one. Hilton seems to understand the high level of discontent among people in California with the cost of living, the regulations, all of those things. And he also has solutions. They're very crisp, articulate, very well presented. And I think he's got a very, very compelling message and a good chance perhaps to pull off an upset.
1: Well, and I think it'll come down to resonating with these voters. If voters truly want to change, do they see what they have to do to make that change? They can't keep voting for people that keep the same policies in place. They have to vote for a candidate who is saying, I see the policies that we've had.
2: Mm-hmm.
1: I disagree with these policies. I want to change them, and I believe in changing them. It will have a impact for the better in your life.
2: Yes, and his solutions are easy to understand. They're sensible, which I think is a real plus for him. He's very sharp and wise in doing that.
1: Yes, he's going to run into the same thing that President Trump has run into, and that is, will the others that help set policy and make laws there in California be on board with it? I'm not sure he's going to have the, if you want to call it a luxury, it hasn't really turned out to be that, a majority that will be on his side.
2: Are you talking about state lawmakers?
1: Mm-hmm.
2: Yeah, he'd be vastly outnumbered. He's going to have to be a one-man gang.
1: Right. So I'm not sure how much of what he has put out there he would be successful, but at least he would be trying.
2: Yes.
1: And he would bring the awareness of what it could do if he was successful.
2: Yeah, and it could end up pressuring his opponents in the legislature to give some, to bend some.
1: Mm-hmm.
2: And follow along with what he's advocating. Let's go to Jimmy on I-35 at 452. It's Mark and Melinda. Hey there, Jimmy. How you doing today?
3: Hey, guys. Yeah, you know, I have as much interest in the California election as you guys do. Not very much. But I will say that I don't think California got the two best candidates. I think Steve Hilton's a good guy, but they should have went with Tom Steyer. Tom Steyer was running on he's a billionaire. He was running on a no corruption campaign. He was going to kick the corruption out of politics. And again, California just goes with a regular, staid, old, corrupt Democrat. What a disappointment. And we all know they're just going to go with that nut job, Xavier Becerra. Keep up the good work, guys. Hey, it's a good thing we got the other Becerra out of Bates County, right?
2: Let me ask you, Jimmy, in terms of Tom Steyer, he spent $200 million on marketing and advertising, which should be enough to get your message through and get enough votes at least to get on the ballot in November. Why do you think he didn't succeed?
3: Because he's not part of the establishment class. He's not part of the grievance class. And, you know, California is a pretty corrupt state. And I guess, you know, they didn't want a guy who was going to go in there and clean everything up.
1: The impression that I got was that his advertising and stuff was kind of cringy, and okay, it didn't resonate with the everyday person. It was
3: possibly.
2: Yeah.
3: I mean, you know, he did attract a lot of the fringe people, myself included.

0: Dugger and a Young Turk. A lot of your real progressives came out for him. But, you know, it's just another boring stay Democrat, and we need to shake it up, you know. That's one thing I like about Trump. He shakes things up.
1: Jimmy, thanks so much, Jimmy. Have a great afternoon.
2: Whether he intends to or not.
1: All right, take it easy. Thank you. 512-836-0590. Fox 7 News says police in Leander are now investigating after two 12-year-old girls were riding through a neighborhood, and both of them were shot with a gel blaster round. They were shot from a somebody was in a moving vehicle. And the guy doing the shooting was hanging out the passenger window and had a gel blaster, which fires out these rounds that, according to this report, can really sting, kind of like a paintball in some cases if you get hit by one of these things.
2: Yeah, I had never heard of this before this story. The question then becomes, how do the police handle this? They are warning that the device causes injuries, but does this lead to criminal charges for the juvenile that was doing this?
1: Boy, I would, because one of these girls got hit on her left cheekbone just below the eye. Mm. The other one was hit in the chest. So that first girl could have lost an eye. She came very close to that. Yes, there needs to be a criminal charge. They say that they know who did it. It's a juvenile. They're not going to release any more details. It's a guy. He was riding around with other guys doing this.
2: To me, there has to be something, because we have to let, even though this was a gel blaster, you have to get the message. It's not tolerated. So many things, again, even if you took away they actually hit people, a kid riding around in a car with a gun, with this gel blaster gun over the roof of the car. Now, I know they said it's orange and green, so it probably wasn't mistaken. But we're not that far from it being painted and someone mistaking it for a real gun, and something could happen to that juvenile that's doing this.
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1: Food stamp recipients from different states are now suing. They're suing because Congress has created a provision in the program that says states can obtain a waiver from the federal government, and state by state, they can prohibit SNAP recipients from buying certain items with their SNAP benefits. The food stamps could be sugary soft drinks, energy drinks, candy, potato chips, any kind of junk food. And these food stamp recipients from Colorado, Iowa, Nebraska, Tennessee, and West Virginia are suing. They say it's not fair to them. They should be able to pick what they get with their SNAP benefits. Lance is at the UT campus.
19: If there is an extra cost to these items that, say if they are received by food stamp recipients that contribute to the health care costs and the other insurance costs that, become a burden to our system, why are these items even allowed to be sold to the general public at all? If these items are so poisonous and carcinogenous, why aren't they just removed from the shelves, period?
2: Well, they are starting to take some impact on that, like removing the dye out of all of those types of foods. So they are trying to address that part of the non-nutritional part of it.
1: Would you favor a federal ban on certain products in this category?
19: Actually, no. I'm more of a free market person, and I believe the product should be sold to the consumers. And I don't believe the people who have the least amount of access to these products should be punished for trying to acquire them. And the people who are in the most need for some sort of relief, enjoyment in life, are the people with the least amount of resources. I mean, why can't a poor person have a candy bar if they got to live a crappy poor life anyway?
2: Well, no one says they can't have the candy bar. They're just saying you can't use the taxpayer money on that SNAP benefit to pay for it. If you've got money or income coming from something else and that's what you choose to use your money on, you can go for it.
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20: A new round of strikes on Iranian targets. I'm Lisa Lacera, Fox News. It's coming hours after President Trump promised the U.S. would respond after a U.S. helicopter was downed off the coast of Oman.
21: Explosions have been reported in Iran's port city of Sirik and Bandar Abbas. CENTCOM described these strikes as defensive and proportional. Iran's deputy foreign minister claimed that Iran had not fired any drones in the past 24 hours, but vowed a big response for the renewed U.S. strikes. A senior U.S. official tells Fox it was an Iranian drone that shot down the U.S. Apache helicopter that had two Americans on board near the Strait of Hormuz. U.S. officials are not certain the Iranians meant to target the American helicopter, but say it doesn't matter because they saw Iran launch multiple drones at that time over the strait targeting vessels in the international corridor.
20: Fox's Jennifer Griffin in Washington. The crew was